0: Lance is out with a new book focusing on his faith, and he says he's learned a lot about Christian growth over the years.
1: You have to work at it, and there's a way in which the practice of the faith forms you in the right way. There's a way in which, you know, participating in the sacraments and praying and actually going to confession and doing all these things, they slowly have this miraculous effect on a person.
0: Ukrainian President Zelensky visited Serbia for talks with its president.
2: It's been 8 years since a Ukrainian president visited Serbia and held talks with Serbian President Aleksandar Vučić. This visit came as Russia attacks Kiev and its surrounding region, where at least four people were killed, including a child. Zelensky said deliveries of Patriot air defense interceptors had slowed and that the U.S. has agreed to let Ukraine manufacture Patriot systems, but bureaucracy is slowing the process of obtaining licenses. I'm Rika Ann Garcia.
0: That polling miss in the Senate Democratic Michigan primary may have revealed a huge problem.
3: Polls dramatically underestimated Abdul El-Sayed's performance among non-college whites in the Michigan Senate primary, predicting a 30-point lead where he barely won by 5 points, exposing systemic polling flaws. Expert Scott Rasmussen attributes this to overrepresentation of overeducated postgrads eager to respond to polls, combined with the unpredictability of turnout in high-stakes primaries. Ken Lorman reporting.
0: The FAA is ordering inspections of hundreds of Boeing 737 MAX planes after cracks were reported in some older 737 models. More on these stories at townhall.com.
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0: 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It's Kevin McCullough, Monday through Friday, on That Kevin Show. And now, from the Connors and Sullivan Broadcast Studios, the man who is not what he wants to be, but is way grateful that he's not who he used to be, here.
1: Everyone wants to read the Bible, but what happens, there are a few copies here in the area. Many of them will be sharing a single Bible.
2: Many people sharing a single Bible. That's the case over and over again that Bible League runs into. Michael Woolworth is back with us. And, Michael, that's the problem we're trying to work ourselves out of. We want to get more Bibles into the hands of people so that they can read the Scriptures for themselves.
3: Well, the man is an itinerant pastor. He ministers primarily in the Andes Mountains, the countries of Ecuador and Peru. Yeah, Carlo does not exaggerate the truth, Kevin. He's got believers, 500 here, 300 here, 50 over here that are what? Eager to grow in grace, right? But they've never read for themselves from the precious Word of God. And so it ought to be unthinkable in our minds that that's happening in this day and age, especially when you can provide that for the princely sum of only $5 a Bible. So if you love your Bible, if God has used his word to grow you, would you give that privilege to others today? That's what we're doing in this campaign that will not go on forever, by the way. We have simply earmarked a few weeks to come together to tackle this goal of blessing just north of 10,000 waiting believers that we know by name at Bible League. We're right now, Kevin, closing in on 1,000 Bibles, so that would put us at 1/10 of the goal met to this point. But again, a long way to go, and again, it happens with every call and with every click today.
2: 1-800-YES-WORD is the number, 1-800-YES-WORD. You can also give online at thatkevinshow.com. Click the banner at the top of the homepage, the Bible League banner. It's the only thing there. It's at the very top of the homepage. Just click that. Should take you about 2 minutes, roughly, to put your information in, to give your gift, and to be on your way. But, Michael, the return on giving that gift is unlike any other benefit I can think of in terms of what I could do with that money, if I'm talking about truly spiritually important stuff, because those Bibles turn into more lives that have been changed.
3: Well, you know, from an investment standpoint that you can trust, you know, Bible League's been properly vetted. This is year 88 for us, right? We've been on, that Kevin
2: Show. One of these days.
3: Yeah. WMCA for many, many years. I mean, we get the high marks where we need them. You deserve to know that as a listener that's considering this investment, right? Charity Navigator gives us the highest ratings. The Evangelical Council for Financial Accountability gives us the highest ratings as well. And again, Kevin, we've been able to come back year after year and give you a return on investment report, if you will. And it's what? It's the stories. It's precious souls that have come to the Lord in places, again, where it's difficult to live out your faith. And a couple of numbers that I share, these are statistics that I think that really ought to stick in our minds. Number one is what? As many as 9 of 10 new believers in the regions where we serve, Asia, Africa, the Middle East, and Latin America, as many as 9 of 10 new believers go without, again, what's so basic to the Christian faith, and that's simply having a Bible, right? And we can tell you that with confidence. I can tell you on the other end of that is what? This miracle multiplier. Kevin, I think you coined that phrase for us, and that is, on average, we can tell you that a dozen people are impacted with every Bible that hits the waiting hands of a heart-hungry believer. They're on fire for Jesus. Maybe in the bush of Africa, maybe it's the Andes Mountains, maybe it's near the Himalayan Mountains in Nepal. But again, these are the areas where God has called Bible League to serve. And we can tell you with confidence, on average, a dozen people impacted. Somebody may say to a fellow believer, look, I've got a Bible now. Let's read this together. Let's grow as believers. Or they introduce others to the hope of the gospel. So again, the math on this, if you're thinking about our ultimate goal to bless just north of 10,000 waiting believers, multiply that by 12. And again, with confidence, we can tell you that maybe 120,000 people will be impacted. And it starts with a $5 gift. But again, this is not a campaign that'll go on forever. We'll wrap up in the coming weeks. And again, it is a joy for us at Bible League to circle back to waiting believers and let them know the Bibles you're praying for, they're coming, they're on their way.
2: 1-800-YES-WORD, 1-800-YES-WORD. There are people that are asking for them. Take us to Africa.
3: Yeah, let me take you to Malawi, Africa. Kevin, as I do that, let me say thanks to Paul of Breezy Point, New York. He said, I'm in a $100 tax-deductible gift for 20 Bibles. Debbie of Dunellen, New Jersey said, Michael, Kevin, count me in. I want to take care of putting Bibles into the empty waiting hands of 10 believers today. And so, again, an opportunity for me to come and just drill down, give you a glimpse into what God is doing in his world through his word. And I want to do that in the country of Malawi, Africa. Kevin, Africa has the highest number of refugees. These are people that are displaced from their countries, likely to never return. And they end up in places like the Zuleka refugee camp. This is UN funded. I happened to see a documentary on this not long ago. And they showed the chaos that defines the Zuleka refugee camp. There's about 60,000 people packed into a place that was really made to accommodate about 10,000. There's poor sanitation. People get sick. They die. There's a terrible stench over this place. There's people groups that absolutely hate each other, right? So there have been assaults. There have been murders. That is what defines the Zuleka refugee camp. But there were area churches that said, look, we've got to take the hope of the gospel into this place. They began to work with Bible League. We provided without charge, Kevin, Bible studies, weekly Bible studies in three prominent languages spoken in that camp. That would be French, Kirundi, and Swahili. And so these churches went in, they formed about 50 Bible studies, some of those exclusive to men, some exclusive to women. But I can tell you by the grace of God and the gumption of those churches going into the messiness of the UN-funded Zuleka refugee camp, 1,000 people have said yes to Jesus. 1,000 people have said yes to Jesus. Now, many of those are like Miriam. My colleague Nick, who went into that camp, said, Michael, he said, a lot of these women, their future is terribly uncertain. Their husbands have died. They've got kids. They don't have jobs. They know they're not going back to their land. But he said they're hope-filled as they come to Christ. But you've got this audio clip from my colleague Nick, and he is in the Zuleka refugee camp in Malawi, Africa.
4: Many of the people coming to the camp, in many cases, these are women whose husbands had been killed, were obviously coming in the most desperate of circumstances, wondering how they're going to look after their families, feed their children, and really feeling completely hopeless and homeless. But what we discovered is that many of them, through the work that we've been able to do there, are really finding hope. And some of them are saying that their sort of lifelong aspiration now is actually to stay in the camp as evangelists, which to me was remarkable.
3: Crazy Christians, right? As Nick said, if the traffic was whizzing by there, he said, people, make no mistake, they are desperate. Miriam is one of those people, right? Her husband died in that camp, leaving her a widow with three children, ages 3, 5, and 7. But she's a new believer, wants to raise those kids in the ways of the Lord, praying for a Kirundi language Bible. Lord, everything I have is yours, my time, my resources. And I know this listening family is characterized by that latter group. People that have said, not only do I have a great concern where God has me planted, but I'm able to look half a world away to a place like the Zuleka refugee camp and provide Bibles for the least of these. Kevin, it's why we're doing this kingdom business today.
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1: All right, welcome in. Kevin McCullough, glad to have you with us. And you know that now that we're on, you know, 400 outlets across the country, I love to take a peek in and see what's going on in the local churches across different areas. And so we've had lots of shepherds on from lots of places across the U.S. this year. And one of them that we have not had a chance to really speak to in depth is one that's it's one of the largest churches in the entire country. It's right here in my backyard. And I am so pleased to have a long, long standing relationship with not only the current pastor, but

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3: Local approach to the people that you're in the middle of, doesn't it?
4: Yes, yes. And I think that is, you know, my dad taught me this lesson years ago. And he says, you know, if your church closes down today, will the community that you believe God has placed you in miss you? And if the answer is no, then the question is, what are you doing for the community? You know, too often we get caught up in the four walls of the church, and it's like, no, we're a social engagement organization as well, social, spiritual, and so we need to engage the people.
3: Well, and one of the things that I always bring people back to is how Jesus did it himself. You know, when he was feeding, when he was preaching to the 5,000 and he realized that they were hungry, he didn't say, shame on you for giving in to your physical need when the most important thing for you to do is be listening to your spiritual leader. He actually said, no, go get food and let's feed these people. Like Jesus always held the physical need in truth to what the spiritual need ultimately was.
4: Yep. And that's the thing I tell even with my missions group. I said, you know, people are going to crush you, right? So you go down there, natural disaster, and the first they, you say, oh, Jesus loves you, you gotta meet Jesus right now, and the person's, you know, child is lost, buried under some rubble, and the question is going to be, where was Jesus when this was happening? And so you got to win people to yourself before you try to win them to Christ.
3: Yeah, well, I think being a good ambassador and being winsome and being the light, you know, we're just talking this week in Psalm 27 on how do we live, and the whole the Lord is my light and my salvation. We as his agents have the responsibility to continue to be that light, and I hope that that's what we're all thinking about these days. Hey, you've got a special event coming up, and it's for people far beyond the reaches of the Christian Cultural Center family proper. It is called the 2026 Summit, and it will be held September 16th through the 18th. What's the summit all about? What are you hoping to inspire people with, achieve? What do you want them? How do you want them, you know, changed when they come? Who's it for? Just give us the lowdown on what you're doing.
4: So this summit came out of a passion that I had for seeing the local churches really. And once again, right, this question is, what will the community say if you had to close down today, right? And will they miss you? And so my thing is, okay, how can we help these organizations, these churches, have the greatest impact, even based on their capacity and in their context? And I said, man, you know, I take for granted, but I have access to so much stuff because of the size of our church. What can I do to help give access to the local church or, you know, and beyond? And so we are looking to create an environment where if you have a team of singers, if you got individuals from a drama department, if you got, you know, from a leadership perspective, then you not necessarily might have access to individuals like a Henry Cloud, Israel Houghton, a Bishop Del Brana, and A.R. Bernard, then we want to provide these elements to you at the summit. And so that's where it really came out of, a passion to get individuals to have access to a different way of thinking, right? Because we only think to the level we're exposed to. So how can I help these churches and these leaders become exposed to more and just shift their thinking and say, man, just that shift is allowing me to have a greater impact in the community God has called me to impact.
3: Yeah. And you know what I love about this? Because I think that for far too long, and I forget who said it, but America has, even though we've, on a legal basis and on a social justice basis, kind of broken down the walls of segregation, it could still be said for many, many years that the most segregated time in America was 10 a.m. on a Sunday morning. And what I'm encouraged by is that that is not the case nearly as much as it was 10 years ago, 20 years ago, 30 years ago. And as

0: churches are moving, as people are moving, as people groups are moving, I think it's incumbent upon every lead pastor, Jamal, to be asking themselves the question, what is my community made up of, and yep. who is there, and how do I best reach them? And I'll just give you a personal story from our experience. You know, we go to a church that has about 2,900 people and four services a week, and lots of it would have been kind of noted that it was kind of suburban in feel, even though it was close to some real urban areas. We would not have that, and we would not be seeing that growth if leadership wasn't saying, what is the community made up of? Who's coming? What are their needs? How can we best fit them? And I love the fact that you're doing this. And look, Dr. Cloud and Dr. Bernard, I mean, I'd come just to hear the two of them speak. so that's encouraging. And you're saying this is a three-day gathering for leaders, creatives, worshipers, pastors, and really people of faith of you know, all varieties. But really, it is a leadership summit, if you will.
1: Yes, it is a leadership summit. And the idea, because the other element of it, the slogan or tagline is where legacy meets destiny, right? And so we're seeing a big transition happening from, you know, and I think you're still seeing it, you know, for the next 3 years of individuals coming to leadership. You have, you know, and so the question is, legacy should not compete with destiny. They should complement each other. So how do we look at these transitions, and how do we, you know, come to a place where we're passing the mantle, doing it right, and not failing like we've seen in the past. Tommy had a big shift in leadership in the church arena. So that's a part of the idea as well. So, okay, hey, look, we've learned some stuff. We want to share what we learned in the transition. Not the best model, but it's a model.
0: Yeah.
1: And so that's another element of it.
0: Well, and if people want more information, I just want to give the website out because anybody can attend. It is cccinfo.church/summit. CCC stands for Christian Cultural Center. If you're outside the New York area, you may not be familiar with that name. The tri-state is very familiar with Christian Cultural Center. But cccinfo.church/summit gets you to the Where Legacy Meets the Future summit, September 16th through the 18th, 2026. And you can register right there on that page. It's super simple. Now, real quickly, we're almost out of time. You're coming, the Christian Cultural Center is coming back to the Salem airwaves. You're going to start out in the New York market. But when do you launch? And, you know, are you excited about this?
1: Yeah, I'm so excited. We're actually on now. We are.
0: Oh, that's right.
1: 5:30 a.m. Monday to Friday. And we changed up a little bit, once again, because my father's still ministering, sorry. So, you know, I'm not pushing him out all the way. But you know, we're doing some, you know, sermons with me, some with him. And then we're also doing a podcast Friday. So we're playing certain podcasts throughout that.
0: Cool.
1: Morning drive. Yeah, something different. So it's not always, you know, ministry. I mean, preacher, but it's still always ministry.
0: Yeah. Well, cool. 5:30 a.m. New York time. And friends, you can listen to that nationwide at WMCA.com and also wherever you get your streaming services. They're everywhere. The Salem, New York station is everywhere. Jamal, congratulations on everything. Thank you for being with us.
1: Thank you so much.
0: We'll talk to you again soon.
1: Yeah, thank you for having me. It's always a pleasure, and I'll be praying for you and your ministry.
0: Thank you, Jamal. Appreciate that. All right, coming right back from New York, we've got a big Friday still ahead. Stay with us.
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3: With SRN News, I'm Mary Rose. The Senate has confirmed Todd Blanche as the nation's next attorney general. In a 50-49 vote, Blanche had been serving as acting attorney general and now assumes the position permanently following a contentious confirmation process. The Senate has also begun a 5-week recess after approving a short-term spending bill to keep the federal government funded through early December. Lawmakers delayed action on a budget resolution, but approved a measure requiring photo ID for voters in federal elections. They also agreed to put off voting on the Save America Act, but agreed to vote immediately on a portion of the bill which requires voters to show a picture ID in federal elections. And in Louisiana, five people have died from a flesh-eating bacteria. This is SRN News.
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1: Welcome back. It is That Kevin Show, thatkevinshow.com, where you can get everything you need for the show. And we never put it behind a paywall, so you can always have it for free. The podcasts, the columns, the newsletters, the radio shows, the TV shows, it's all there. My social media, it's all there. It's in one place. We did that to make it easy for you. But here's the catch. I would also like you to take a look at that banner at the top of the page on the homepage and do what you can to help put a Bible into the hands of a believer who cannot get one, though they desperately, desperately want one. And I'm not using that word lightly. Desperation has a certain a seriousness to it, a certain sobriety to it, and the desperation is real. Michael Woolworth is back with us from the Bible League. And something that we don't talk about, Michael, often in the West, is how that every village in these countries where Bible League has been working, some of them for 89 years, they all want and need a local church to help further and shepherd them in terms of what they should be growing in spiritually. And that's another need that Bible League is helping to accomplish through the Project Philip.
2: Yeah, and I want to address that. Before I do that, let me just say thanks, Kevin. Some of these wonderful listeners saying, look, we want to be a part of this today. Kathy in Elizabeth, Colorado said, count me in at 7 Bibles. Marie of Minneapolis, Minnesota said, I want to be a part of this, a $100 tax-deductible gift for 20 Bibles. And then friends in Shepherdsville, Kentucky said, we want to be a part of this. Count us in at the $150 level, a gift to put Bibles into the waiting hands of 30 believers that we know by name at Bible League. And Kevin, yeah, we believe every country, every village, every bustling city needs a thriving church to be able to disciple people after introducing them to the hope of the gospel, and then to be a beacon to those around them. That's certainly true in the bush of Africa. You know, every 3.5 hours somewhere in the world, Bible League comes alongside a church planner, and by the grace of God and through the gumption of that church planner fellow believers, there is a church planted. And again, Bible League is there to provide resources to help church planters grow their church to the glory of God. Oftentimes, they're provided without a charge, and the reason is so many of these churches exist in places where there's extreme poverty. When you identify as a believer, you're often denied access to services, to jobs. And so it's important that Bible League is able to provide those programs without charge. And that's where this listening family comes in. Again, for the princely sum of only $5 a Bible, you're able to provide that precious Word of God. Let me take you to the continent of Africa. This is the part of the world where Christianity is growing in the greatest numbers. Kevin, you've got this audio clip. The young boy's name is Wendell. His family, all former animist. If you're an animist, you believe what? There's spirits and places and things. You pray to dead relatives for blessings. You have really no inkling of what Christianity is all about. No idea who Jesus is. But again, God did something special in that family. Wendell is now part of a local thriving church, and he has this simple plea.
3: My name is Wendell, and I live in Kenya, Africa. I learned a Bible verse in Sunday school, and I want to learn more. Please send me a Bible today.
2: Yeah, it's a simple plea from young Wendell, 10 years of age, part of a Sunday school program. He's growing in grace as a young believer. Kevin, again, he's praying not for our pity or, you know, our protections. He's praying for what? It's the precious Word of God. I want to take you just a few miles from where he's at in Kenya to the Maasai tribe. Tell you about a pastor by the name of William, an itinerant pastor. This man will walk 31 miles each way. But who's at the end of those treks that he makes? Well, it's young people like Anya. Anya's story is this. 14 years of age, forced into a marriage to an older man she didn't know, she didn't love, subjected to, again, that ritual that happens among the Maasai tribe, the tallest ethnicity in the world, by the way. The other thing is female circumcision. I won't get graphic about that other than to say it is painful. There's no known health benefits. It's embarrassing. But again, it's one of those traditions that's forced upon young girls like Anya. William introduced Anya to the hope of the gospel. She became a believer. But Kevin, the story does not end there. She would gather about 40 young women, all in that same situation, forced to marry older men who didn't know them, who didn't love them. I can tell you by the grace of God, they became believers. But Kevin, the story does not end there. It expands. Those women have all led their husbands to Christ. That Pastor William said, look, ladies, live your lives to the glory of God before your husbands, and let's leave the rest up to God. I can tell you again, by the grace of the Lord, those husbands have all come to Christ. There's 40 new couples that want to live their lives to the glory of God. Now, Kevin, the story expands beyond that. There's about 200 families among the Maasai tribe there in the Great Rift Valley of Kenya, Africa, that have said yes to Jesus. So again, this is what we're saying. God's at work in his world, right? Jesus said, if I be lifted up, I'll draw the nations to myself. We're seeing that happen. Again, these are people that, again, don't live near a Christian bookstore. There's no discount retailer. There's no Amazon.com to drop a box of Bibles into their village. But listen, we are praying that listeners to that Kevin show today will catch a glimpse into what God is doing. And like these listeners I just thanked, will say, you know what? We've got to be a part of this today.
1: 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And for every one of you in every location that have given a Bible or more over the last couple of weeks, thank you. They're coming in as far away as, you know, Arizona and Illinois and Washington State and Florida and Hawaii and so forth. You have responded to what God has prompted on your heart. That's the most important thing. So thank you for doing that. Kevin McCullough coming right back.
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1: Thank you. It was such a fun, way to spend my Friday with your listeners.
0: I appreciated the fact that you brought a lot of humor to end the week, which is one of the things that Tanika's always telling me. You got to make Friday more fun. So it's like, well, we're going to try. Hey, I'm puzzled by a couple of things, and I know that you're kind of a politics junkie, and you kind of you watch different probably factors than I do, but I want to get your thoughts on this. I would normally say that with a war going on, that the president, you know, kind of ran against having wars, gas prices hovering in the just under $4 range nationwide. There's a lot of reasons to be very pessimistic about Republican chances in the fall. And I would go to the bank on that almost any given year where the circumstances are kind of the way they are. However, I keep seeing these crazy nut job people winning Democratic primaries in place after place after place. And it's kind of unfair how the media reports it, because they're all like, oh, look at this landslide by this Democratic socialist. Well, in a primary where they had 23% turnout and, you know, they got more than half of that, so they did well in whatever the primary turnout was. But I've got a feeling that there's a lot of middle ground, independent, common sense type of people that are not super thrilled with the options that the Democrats are putting forward for this fall. So how are you feeling about, like the Senate race in Michigan, or some of the congressional races where you've got like this El Sayed guy literally wants to kill all Jews under 3 years of age. We're not that lost yet, are we?
1: Yeah, I mean, I don't know. So I think that you're right. And the Trump administration and sort of the team Trump have their finger on that pulse. They tweeted a meme yesterday with Smokey the Bear: only you can prevent socialism, vote Republican in November. I think that is probably messaging that has landed really well for them. And that's where they decided to go.
0: Well, and doesn't every political advisor for every candidate have stuff lined up to unleash like literal rhetorical hell against these guys? Because they've said some really horrible things.
1: Yeah. Yeah. And I think honestly, the message that lands the best with these characters, and I say this as a Jew, is not to talk about Jews, because people, I think in the middle of America who have never met a Jew will say, I don't care if he hates Jews, that doesn't affect my life. But when you start talking about the fact that like they want to do things like abolish the Senate and abolish the Supreme Court, and like when you actually list out what their plans are, people are like, whoa, wait a second, that sounds bonkers, because it is in fact bonkers. And so I think the more that we can get their message out there, the better. Like, let's volunteer to like turn over the airwaves on Fox News, which is something, by the way, that Fox has done. They've had DSA members on Shannon Bream's show and on the daytime shows with Dana Perino. They bring on DSA people and they're like, tell us what you want. And that is so damaging.
0: And just let them talk.
1: Yes.
0: Because they'll say it all. I mean, they're not afraid to. So here's the other thing. I mean, I'm looking at Texas, for example, and I'm thinking James Tallarico, he's a hot mess. He looks almost normal compared to some of these people.
1: Yes.
0: And that's how bad it is, because I think that Ken Paxton is not the best candidate the Republicans could have put forward. But I think he's got a pretty good shot of keeping Cornyn's seat. But Tallarico's crazy, and he looks sane compared to what are literally like, I don't know. I would have to say that these are people that support the 9/11 terrorists in some case.
1: Yes. I mean, there's one where it's absolutely not hyperbole or reaching to say that, because Adam Hamawi in New Jersey, who likely will become elected, and, you know, Representative Mike Lawler has said, like, he shouldn't serve on intelligence committees. He testified on behalf of the blind sheik. So it's not at all hyperbole to say these people support jihad, because they're very open about that fact, actually.
0: Yeah. If we can get some degree of election integrity passed, and I don't know if you saw what James Carville said a couple of weeks ago, just before I went on vacation, but he was like, election integrity, to oppose that just makes the Democrats look scared of telling the truth. Just pass it. Just get it passed. Just let it pass. 75% of us want it. 80% of the independents want it. 90% of Republicans want it. All right, pass it.
1: Yeah, I mean, and Carville also, I mean, there's a lot of these moderate Democrats who I think, you know, represent a large majority of moderate Democrats nationwide, like Carville, like John Fetterman
0: in
1: Pennsylvania.
0: Bill Maher,
1: who they say, by the way, I interviewed John Fetterman on stage in front of 1,000 Jewish students this week. And every time I asked him, because it was like a fireside chat, I asked him, like, what is going on? He's like, I'm going to leave. I'm like, you're not sounding really keen on your party, but this is what all of these moderate Dems are saying. Like, if my party becomes this, I'm out.
0: Yeah.
1: And I see it. I feel it.
0: Lizzie Savetsky is not someone that I necessarily endorse or don't endorse. She's controversial, but I do see some of the things that she puts on social media. This last week had a clip of Chuck Schumer from a few years ago saying that he would always fight on behalf of Israel and he was always going to fight on behalf of the Jewish people. And after El-Sayed won in Michigan this week, he calls him, and I guess they have a phone call, a tape of the phone call, because he said to him, we're going to do everything we can to help you get elected.
1: Wild.
0: This is a guy who directly opposes Chuck Schumer's very own promises and pledges that he made.
1: Yep. I mean, this is a guy who thinks that the Iron Dome shouldn't exist, a defensive mechanism that protects not just Israelis, but American citizens living and visiting Israel.
0: Yeah. Really, really stunning stuff. Well, it's going to be something to keep our eye on, but I'm torn as to like how to think about November, because I do think that if the war goes well, Republicans can recover on some talking points that maybe they're vulnerable on right now. But even with those vulnerabilities, these guys that the other side's putting forward, we just can't turn our country over to them. We can't afford it.
1: Yeah, they're real nut jobs.
0: All right. Bethany, I always appreciate you. Have a great weekend.
1: You too.
0: Kevin McCullough coming back. It's the Friday show. Stay here.
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0: Welcome back. Kevin McCullough, glad to have you with us. We're talking about getting Bibles to those who need them all over the world. Michael Woolworth, and we mean it, like every corner of the globe.
9: Well, that's where God has called us to serve at Bible League, nearly 90 years young, if you will. And again, you mentioned some of the numbers earlier. I'm a little hesitant to do that. I think our eyes gloss over. But the bottom line is this. We all pray that the gospel would take grip all over the world, even in places like the Middle East, right? And we're here to tell you what, we're taking just a little bit of a break from the daily headlines to remind you that God truly is at work. And again, that's happening all over the world. I want to end our time together in the Middle East. Kevin, I've said this before, I'm not a geopolitical scientist. I don't study all the dynamics that define places like the Middle East that's known millennia of conflict, pain, suffering, and loss. But as we see the hope of the gospel applied to lives there, again, we see people totally transformed. And that's true in the life of a woman by the name of Nora. What's her story? Well, it was just about a year ago, her husband was murdered by radicals in that part of the world, leaving her a widow with four young daughters. It wasn't too long ago, another group of radicals showed up. Kevin, they destroyed her home. Everything that she had lost in that fire. Her youngest daughter, about 4 years of age, maimed for life, with very serious burns all over her body. That's the tragedies that Nora has gone through. Rather than grow bitter through all of that, this woman, a former Sunni Muslim, has grown bold. She is trained by Bible League to share Christ with others. She would gather about 50 Arabic-speaking women week by week to go through this study from Bible League. You've heard us talk about this. We call it Project Philip. We're simply putting a name and a face to really our global strategy, and that is to train people like Nora to invite people to come learn about Jesus. Often that's one-on-one. Then it becomes a group study. Maybe 10, 20, 30 people will gather. And for the case of Nora, she led about two or three of those studies. Again, all Arabic-speaking women, a lot of those in the same situation, widowed, raising large families, right? But I can tell you today, by the grace of God and through the gumption of this woman, Nora, 50 Arabic-speaking women with families, a lot of large families, about 600 adults and kids represented there, have all said yes to Jesus in a part of the world that they will now be defined as what? Infidels. They've left the religion that defined their lives. They're now followers of Jesus. But my colleague Nirvana there in that part of the world has this to say about women like Nora, who often are looked at as second-class citizens. When they become believers, Kevin, they see they have infinite worth in the Lord.
10: Men think women are to marry a young age, and they are not supposed to get educated or even to be treated the same level as men. When I see the ladies that are very happy that they can read the word of Jesus and write the name of Jesus for the first time, I saw lives of women changed after they started to read and write, and how they regained their confidence in themselves, and how they could feel that they now have value and they can function in the society, as you said. Mm-hmm. How they can feel that they are valuable in God's eyes also.
0: If you want to take a measure of human rights around the globe, and you want to take a measure of how women are treated around the globe, you will find that the greater the biblical literacy of the population, the more respect, the more equality, the more confidence the culture has in terms of the women that it serves. And the Bible League is right on the cutting edge of that. getting the Bible into the hands of people that do not believe in eternal things or even in just things can change when they come into contact with Jesus's words and Jesus's life and his example. We need your help. 1-800-YES-WORD, 1-800-YESWORD, or go to thatkevinshow.com and click the banner for Bible League at the top of the page.
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12: News this hour from Town Hall. I'm Mary Rose. The Department of Homeland Security reports record-setting deportations of illegal aliens by the Trump administration.
13: A new report totals over 1.4 million forced removals, averaging about 4,200 per day, on pace, authorities say, for an all-time high. DHS says the operation included deportations of worst of the worst illegal alien gang members and other serious criminals, as ICE detentions reportedly hit a monthly high of 46,000 in June. The agency says ICE agents are not slowing down in its mission to arrest and remove illegal aliens. Ken Lorman reporting.
12: The Senate has confirmed Todd Blanche as the nation's next attorney general in a 50-49 vote. Blanche had been serving as acting attorney general and now will assume the position permanently following a contentious confirmation process. A major White House construction project just hit a legal roadblock. Willie Nelson reports.
14: A federal appeals court has ordered the Trump administration to halt construction of the planned White House ballroom, ruling that President Trump cannot build it without approval from Congress. The 2-1 decision finds the president lacks unilateral authority for the project, even though the administration says it is being paid for entirely with private funds. The court put its order on hold for 2 weeks to give the administration time to appeal to the Supreme Court. Willie Nelson, The White House.
12: Five people in Louisiana are dead after getting flesh-eating bacteria infections. State health officials said Thursday a total of 9 cases of the bacteria have been reported in the state. Officials said all 9 patients had underlying health conditions. More on these stories at townhall.com.
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24: 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Past guests have included the Vaccine Safety Council of Minnesota, and we actually have a very special guest coming up, Aaron Seary, who is an attorney and best-selling author of Vaccines Amen. He's going to be actually in Minneapolis. Let's clear that up for those of you who are like, oh no, Minneapolis, I'm never driving in there. It's actually St. Louis Park at the Minneapolis Marriott West on Thursday, August 27th, and he's going to be sharing with you information about, well, the lack of informed consent that is happening with vaccines, how you can actually become more informed as a parent, guardian, or what you're putting into your own body as well. And you can actually find his book, Vaccines Amen, on Amazon, or you also get a free copy by just registering for the event, and you can go to the Vaccine Safety Council Minnesota.org to get your tickets, because I will be there and I hope to see you all there too. 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Coming on today, I am just so excited because I get to see another baby today at the office. I am just overwhelmed by God's amazing blessing that kids and babies are pouring into our office. Like, I just love that. I love seeing the kids being able to hang out next to our front desk. They pull up their little pink chairs and they're like, ooh, you know, and they're doing artwork. They're reading the books. And over the weekend, I saw this like little book set that was like these little baby books for on the Bible. And I thought, okay, well, let me go grab these because they're just fun. They were like $10 on Amazon. And so
4: I got them. And first up yesterday, I had my group of kids coming in. I love seeing the first book they actually went for was the book set of the little Bibles. And I was like, oh my gosh, that is so cute. Like the little Bible stories. I was like, I love that we can share that. And I am just grateful for all of our patients that come in and trust us, not only with their own health, but their families, like seeing their kids come in and being encouraged. And I just love it. I love it. I love it. And for those of you, like when we go through and you're thinking, okay, does my child actually need chiropractic care? Well, first and foremost, we're going to be talking about multiple different things. So I've got, you know, my patients who go through an auto accident. We'll be talking about that today. Well, what about if your child is an athlete and they're a dancer or a swimmer, or, you know, how does chiropractic help them? And most importantly, what if your child's just not functioning at a way that you think they should? They're just not functioning very optimally. Well, chiropractic care can do so much. What I've been finding, right, and we've talked about the perfect storm, and I'm going to be, you know, getting back into this. So what happens is early on in life, a perfect storm starts to develop with kids, with adults. And now I've got adults coming in with perfect storms, and you're like thinking, what is the perfect storm, right? It's just allowing everything else to start adding up, where perhaps it started. And this is what I always tell my parents who really are looking forward to having a child. Like, I've got a father and mother in who they're not parents yet, but they want to be parents. And they're like, okay, doc, how can we be the healthiest parents possible? Well, here's my thought. You got to clean up what's happening to your own body first. And he understood this. He came in not just for the neck and upper back pain, but he's had psoriasis. And he's like, okay, this isn't clearing up. I've had it since I was a kid. I've tried changing my diet. What else can I do? And I said, you know, very commonly, because your body has been under stress for so long, it's just built up with your nervous system. Now, the key of everything else, when it comes down to the way that God designed our bodies, stems from our brain and nervous system first that controls all your health, healing, and function, right? So if that's not working well, your cells aren't getting the notification that they need to regenerate, your organs aren't getting the message that your heart needs to beat, your lungs need to breathe, your stomach needs to digest food, perhaps it's getting all these disrupted signals, or perhaps you've got a child standing around there who's losing their ability to not even, they can't sleep through the night because they keep wetting the bed. Or maybe you're finding that as an adult and you're like, well, I don't want adult diapers. And I was like, hey, there's a reason. When you start having these small signs and you're thinking, okay, well, does my child actually need this? Or do I actually need this type of care? And as a neurological chiropractor, we actually focus on neurodevelopment disorders because I want to see people healthy and thriving. So when I look at this 20-something in my office who he wants to be a father, he knows he needs to prepare his body, and he's like, my body is not in the state. My psoriasis is going off the chart. I've got neck pain, upper back pain. And I said, you know, he's like, but I've tried changing my diet, but it's not working. I've eliminated gluten, dairy, and perhaps you're out there thinking the same thing. Like, I eliminated all these things, but yet I'm still getting flare-ups. And it's because your nervous system is on fire. So when your nervous system feels like it is getting chased by a bear, it doesn't do the same things, right? It's not healing over your skin. And so if you've got rashes on your skin that don't heal up, even if you change your diet, it's because your nervous system is still on fire. So it's like, whoa, let's go. And it'll run to the point that it's exhausted. And so if you are just like this other patient who's had some psoriasis, skin issues going on, well, the problem didn't just start. It actually has been building up for a long time. And so this is what he realized. Okay, so for us to have kids, I got to heal myself first. And we actually put him on other supplementation to help heal over his gut. Now, this is in addition to him doing chiropractic care. So he started in our office 3 days a week because he knew he needed to calm down his body. But he was like, gosh, I'm trying to change my diet. My psoriasis is still flaring up, even though it had calmed down with chiropractic. But in addition, we added in some functional medicine components. So he started adding in some additional supplements. And he's like, wow, I can start to see that my skin isn't flaring up. And many times we'll do the opposite. You'll go through, you start taking all these supplements, change your diet. But if your brain isn't communicating well down your spinal cord, out the nerves, down to your stomach and your digestive organs, which is where everything else starts to absorb and heal, your skin is a reflection of everything else happening within your digestive system. So if you've got a flare up out here, your stomach, your digestive tract is completely inflamed. But we need to calm that down first. We've got to get everything functioning from your brain, down your spinal cord, out the nerves. And that happens with taking care of your vertebral subluxations in your spine. And coming up, we're going to be talking about how you can start to do that even before you have kids, but also how this can start to change you moving forward. If you are looking for information for you or your family, reach out at drkimtran.com. That's drkimtran.com. I know there's more to who you
2: 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I don't want to close the... 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

Hey, it's Dr. Kim Tran, chiropractor at Minnesota Family Chiropractic. You know, I love helping future parents prepare to have a child. And a lot of that has to stem from, it is important as a future parent to prepare your body, because if your nervous system is under a lot of stress, and so some other symptoms and signs that you might see, not even just like we just talked about with, you know, this father who's coming in with neck pain, upper back pain, he's got psoriasis all over his skin, but perhaps maybe you're having digestive issues, chronic headaches, fatigue, breathing issues, problems going to the bathroom. Maybe you've noticed that your hormones are off, whether as a man you're having problems with erectile dysfunction, or as a woman you've got problems with really heavy cycles and periods, and you're thinking, okay, I've been working on changing my diet, I've been taking these supplements like I hear on TikTok, Instagram, but yet your body doesn't seem to be responding. Well, at the root of that really comes from the fact of, we need to work on a proper working brain and nervous system, because this is the root of everything. It is what controls every cell, tissue, muscle, organ in your body. Your nervous system has to give feedback to your brain to make sure your hormones are regulated properly, that everything else is working. And if it's not, like if you start feeling anxious in your neurotransmitters, which are those happy feel good hormones, right?

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3: Says, do we need to get you on some supplements in order to get your body to heal? And this man understood, I need to clear up my psoriasis so I can be healthy and functioning to produce, to be able to be ready to be a father. And, you know, this is where we call, this is the number one step of, you know, preparing your body so you are out of a perfect storm. Because in his case, he had a traumatic birth. And many times I have parents that come in and they're like, you know, doc, I was like, well, you have one child. Are you hoping to have another one? And they're like, oh my gosh, doc, my birth, the last one was so traumatic. I just don't want any more kids. And I was like, oh my goodness, I'm so sorry to hear that. Like, could you tell me more? Because many times if the parents are stressed out, it's not uncommon for them to also have some sort of traumatic birth. You know, that for one of my patients, she came in and she was like, I had the baby. They were trying to induce me to have this baby early. The baby was not ready. Like, if we think about it, why are we pushing parents and moms to have a baby before the baby is ready to come out of the womb? It doesn't make any sense. Like, it doesn't make sense when we're trying to induce a mother or trying to have planned C-sections to make it easier on your life, not realizing that affects your baby. And now I understand that some of you have had to make that decision because of the health decisions that you made prior, but it ends up causing a lot of trauma. I had one of my moms and she was just like, I heard you on Instagram. And she's like, I knew I needed to come because you believe in God, you believe in deliverance. And she's like, my birth thing was so traumatic that, you know, she got induced. She couldn't feel when the baby was out. All of a sudden she pushed, she ended up tearing and almost bled out on the table. And so she didn't get to be next to her daughter in the beginning. And she's holding that against herself. And I said, you have to give yourself love and grace. You have to give yourself love and grace as a mom, as a father, because you can do all the best things. And maybe you aren't set up the right way with what happened to your birth plan, but that's not something you have to carry. And one of the biggest things that we talked about was, you know, when she's sharing this experience and I'm thinking, wow, like as a mom, here you are, you had your baby, which is amazing, like a beautiful, healthy baby girl. But yet what's traumatic for her is that she almost died on the table. And then she was like, well, doc, after I almost died, and then I couldn't help out my husband. I was having post-traumatic stress. She, you know, like at that point, it was about saving her. You know, so now the father is, you know, helping to raise the baby. The baby is not being connected with the mom because the mom's stuck in the hospital. And she said to me, and then she's like, yeah, I had somebody while I was in the hospital lay their hands on me. And she was like, I know it wasn't right. It wasn't of God. So the person that laid her hands, like, she realized they did some form of Reiki, they did some sort of energy work on her. And then all of a sudden she started having bipolar manic episodes. And she's like, she didn't even ask for it, but in her most vulnerable position, somebody else decided to lay their hands on her and she started having manic episodes. And so now instead of like bonding with her daughter, she can't stand her daughter. And I thought, wow, well, how demonic is this? And she had heard me and she's like, okay, they put God in their in the healing.

0: As somebody else who does inner healing prayer with patients, it is so vital and important because I know that God created you to be healed of every physical, mental, emotional, and spiritual problem. And she's like, yeah, I got this physical problem, but the spiritual problem, she's like, this is what needs to get fixed. And I realized part of her healing had to come from one, forgiving herself. You know, she rebuked, you know, what happened to her, but now we got to call it these demons by name because they're affecting her. They're affecting her daughter. And now this is 7 years now that this has been occurring. And she knew, she's like, you know, I know that God told me to come here. And I just thought, wow, God, you really do work. Because she was taking care of her physical side, but it wasn't helping, right? And everyone else started to say, oh, well, now you're just bipolar. Now you're manic. You've got these things. That's just you. And I said, but you didn't have them before that. And she's like, no, I didn't. I was never like that before I had this baby and before this person laid the hands on it. And I said, then you know that you can be delivered from it. And walking out of that room, like, you know, we prayed over things together. We prayed over our healing. And because I knew it wasn't just a physical thing that she came in with, it was a spiritual issue. And if we didn't address the spiritual issue and we didn't bring God into her healing that she knew we could do, if I didn't lay my hands on her and pray over her and pray for healing over her, but I knew that was a big part of it. And, you know, she walked out saying, okay, I'm in the right place. Because many times we're going through and we're just addressing this physical problem. We're not addressing the emotional, spiritual components behind it. And it's so vital and important for people's healing. And yes, you know, I had mentioned to her, I said, we got to rewrite this story because she's been going through therapists. But you got to watch where you go to a therapy, because if they don't put God into their therapy, ooh, you're just carrying on that trauma. So guess what? She keeps retalking the same trauma over and over and over again. So it doesn't get cleared. So she's reliving this thing. And I said, I need you to write a new truth. I need you to write a new truth about how powerful you were as a mother, that you gave birth to a wonderful baby girl. Look at how God delivered you in your worst moments, that you are still living, you're still thriving, and that you got to love yourself and give yourself some grace, because yes, in your worst moment, God still saved you. 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
0: Hey, it's Dr. Kim Tran, and we're back talking about how do you best prepare your baby or just to give yourself a little bit of grace and love. You know, as a chiropractor that sees so many parents that have gone through some medical trauma or delivery trauma with their baby, I want to tell you this. Number one, you need to give yourself some love and grace. Like, look at how powerful you were that you were able to conceive a child. Now, sometimes I've heard my parents just turn away, like they don't want to go through it again. But think about this. Maybe it was on your heart before all that happened to have more than one child, but all of a sudden you went through that and you're like, no, never again. What if your body was prepared differently? You know, and you can find out more at drkimtran.com. But think about this. We want to prevent a perfect storm by, one, preparing the parents' bodies. And this is so vital. And so you can heal from medical trauma. You can heal from labor and delivery trauma. We just got to look at your body a little differently. And that might mean that we're very specific on your adjustments. That's why we look at your nerve scans. That's why we look at your x-rays. Just say, okay, based off of what's happening with your nervous system, can your body handle a lot of input right now? And that's okay if it can't, because we want to focus your healing in. We want to focus those on your primary vertebral subluxations to allow your brain and nervous system to go to the areas that need the most healing. And this is important. But as part of that, you know, like I was telling my mom, this mother who came in, had a horrible traumatic birth, she almost died, and then ended up with manic depressive episodes, and that is, she had to start rewriting her truths. And she's like, well, affirmations? I was like, no, your truths, like the things that God made you to be. Like, wow, what And I said, when you come from a truth, like when you stand for the truth of how God made you or the actual truth of that experience, the problem that was coming in is she was seeing a therapist and she kept reliving this trauma over and over and over and over again. And this is why I only recommend therapists that if you are a strong Christian, you need to go to a therapist that actually puts God into their therapy sessions. Like, I know therapists that are coming in who pray with their clients. They pray with them because that transformation is completely different, because then you realize those anxious, depression thoughts that you're feeling, if God tells us don't be anxious, have no fear, then if they're not reminding you of the way that God had made you, and then they're allowing you to keep reliving that trauma even 7 years out, 20 years out or longer, you're at the wrong place, because we shouldn't be hanging on to those traumas. They shouldn't cause an emotional response. And this is coming from somebody else who's lived through some major things, and you all know that. But recognize is that you have to start writing new truths. So in this case, if you are out there as a mama who went through medical trauma, you got to start saying that God is fighting on your behalf to help you through this, right? That God is going to heal you of this trauma. And he is. And when you start saying that to yourself every day for 63 days straight, he will make changes. And it's so important in that process is to take care of yourself. And this is why I have moms and dads coming into our office to get their own care, because they need it for themselves. Now, the other side that we're looking at is you also want to take care of your kids that have gone through that birthing trauma, that have gone through trauma, because when we see the little ones, because if the mom went through it, then the baby went through it at the same time. And for this mom, she's like, my daughter, she doesn't feel connection. She has these horrible things. And I said, you got to start writing truths for both you and your daughter. And you got to stand in front of the mirror with your daughter, say them in the mirror and repeat those things, right? Because when you start to recognize, and one of the major truths that I had her start saying with her daughter was, I love who God created me to be because my worth is in Jesus. And when you start saying that, your daughter learns that, your son learns that. And when they know their love, that no matter what happens, they can get through anything, because when we have God, we can get through anything. And as many of you know, I've been through some of the hardest things. We can get through it. We can get through it with God, because God is always there. Even in our worst moments, he is there. And even with his mother who almost died on the table, I said, instead of thinking about how you almost died, why don't you say, God, thank you for saving me and helping me live out my purpose with you. Because you can't be anxious and have gratitude. Like, if you have gratitude and you're thankful, you can't be that way. Like, your brain doesn't work that way. And I said, you need more gratitude. You need more love. You need more grace. We all go through hard things. Yes. You know, we're all sinners. But God gets through it. And so that's one of my things. And if your children end up going through that same trauma, bring them in for chiropractic care. You know, this is why we do neurotonal pediatric care. It is gentle. Kids love it. It was just fun in my office yesterday, just because I saw, like, I got my 18-month-old making herself at home with the little Bible, like little baby Bible books. And I was like, okay, fine. Or she's like hanging out. I got another kid throwing airplanes because we got some fans going. Right. So she's learning that. She got to go talk to one of my other patients who was like, okay, let me show you how to fold airplanes. I mean, mind you, that's not even her dad. She's just like, I'm like, you should ask Matt. I'm sure he'll help you. And our patients love it. Like, patients are always like, well, are they going to be okay with kids? I said, I will tell you, kids are so entertained when they come to our office because we've got coloring things, we've got toys, like we've got things for them to do. Or they're just, they're like, wow, look at all these people, because all of our patients, they love kids. They genuinely love people. They love making a community that my parents are always like, oh, my kid's not even bugging. They're not even freaking out. They're just like, and I'm like, because they know. They know how they're supposed to behave. It's just, they know that they're just in a good mood. I had my other one yesterday and the mom's like, I don't know how she's going to be. She's got diarrhea. She hasn't been doing some hot. And she's like, I don't know. And then they see me on the floor because you're thinking I'm adjusting some of these kids on the table. No, like when they are, you know, especially toddlers, I am out adjusting them at anywhere, right? If you want to be adjusted by the front desk, no problem. If you want to be adjusted by the toys, no problem. If you want to be adjusted hanging out by your teddy bear, absolutely. And that goes to adults too. If you feel that need, no worries. We can move that around too, okay? So I was talking to one of my moms and she was like, oh yeah, no worries. Tasha, just let me adjust her, no problem. She's like, that's it? She's like, I've never had anywhere else that we've ever been for our daughter, that she's just so chill. Doesn't matter if she has been going through the worst thing. She came in a mood and she's like, she left. The baby came in a mood and then she left like, oh, so chilled out. That's great. And I was like, yep, love it. She's just hanging out, making her scene. It's cool. But that is where it comes from. And I had one of my other moms recently. She came in from an auto accident. She heard me on TikTok. She's like, okay, this is the doc I want to see. She puts God in my healing. I'm going to go see her. And she was in an auto accident. She has been rocked. Her body has been rocked. But she's like, I want to go to somebody else who also believes in deliverance. And I end up finding out that in the car, she's like, yeah, but my 3 and 4 year olds were in the car. And I said, what? And I was like, they need treatment. And she's like, well, I haven't really seen, or I'm not aware, because many times parents hear, oh, you know, my kid's going through terrible twos and now it's terrible threes. No, if your child is going through some terrible things, yeah, it means that their nervous system is just out of control. And kids show this in a couple different ways. Like I had one of my other kids who also got into an auto accident that when she would go and reach for her mom, she couldn't reach up her arm. Like one was over here, one was, you know, back here, but she couldn't reach it up. And I said, that's a problem in the upper back. So we've been adjusting that a lot. In the other part with the little ones that finally they came in, we did some scans. We didn't do any x-rays. We just did the scans. And one's sticking out her stomach and she's got this big old curve into her low back. And I said, did you notice how your daughter is? She's like, oh yeah. And I said, has she been pooping really well? She's like, no, she's had like really sticky poo, like it's been diarrhea. Those are signs that their nervous system isn't working really well. They just have a different way of, you know, yes, sometimes they know the word for pain, but sometimes little ones don't. They can tell you they're uncomfortable. Maybe their breathing's off. Maybe they start having some allergy issues. Or like her other little one, she was like stuck with her shoulders rolled forward. And I was like, what is going on? And the mom's like, oh my gosh, now that I see it, I can't unsee it. And I said, it's okay. It's just sometimes you're looking at it and you're thinking, oh, it should be fine, but it's not. And then she saw their scans and she's like, oh, that's not good. And she recognized that her children also needed care. And so at any age, whether you're a baby, toddler, you've got teenagers to adults, like chiropractic can completely change your life and the life of your family. And if you're looking for more information, go to drkimtran.com. 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

Hey, it's Dr. Kim Turan with Minnesota Family Chiropractic. And as we've been talking about, if you are a parent who's been preparing to have a child, or perhaps you've got a baby that went through medical trauma, or a baby who's actually gone through an auto accident or injury, these are the kids that we love to help, regardless if they're a baby, toddler, if they're getting into teenagers. We love them all, and our patients love them too. It's such a fun experience. When we look at things that happen with auto accidents or any type of injury, many times people are like, oh, well, how do I know if my kid needs some help? Well, chances are they might be that stressed, difficult. Maybe they're a colicky baby. They are having problems with constipation, maybe breathing problems, or you find that they just don't sleep really well, or perhaps they're not latching really well as a child. The other thing that you're looking for is, are they stressed? Are they constantly sick? Or it's a challenging toddler, right? They're going through those terrible twos or terrible threes, or it's turning into terrible fours and fives, and you're wondering, why is my child suddenly just angry or hitting things or hitting themselves? Now that's their nervous system is on fire and they need some help with, you know, as a pediatric chiropractor, we really work on doing scans and, if necessary, x-rays on your children in order to see which areas they need help with the most. Or perhaps you have a child who's a sensory child on the spectrum, they're hyper, they're anxious, or they're just a stuck child, or all of a sudden now as a teenager or a child, they're exhausted, they're emotional, they're angry, they're anxious, and maybe they're just not even functioning, just trying to even get to school. Yeah, but then those things that don't get taken care of, it turns into a burnt out, stressed out, anxious ADHD adult. And by the way, not everyone has ADHD. Let's be honest here. I know it's a really popular diagnosis. Many of us are just too distracted. We got our phones here. We've got stuff that's dinking on our hands all the time. We got this connected to us. God said we didn't need all that stuff. Sometimes we just need to disconnect a little bit. We just need to disconnect. I mean, it is so vital. And this is why even in our office, when you walk in, we don't offer kids technology. We do everything else. Like if they want a color, perfect. If they want a coloring sheet, no problem. If they want books, if they want wood toys, I know you're going to think like this. You're like, The toys that kids actually gravitate to are the simple toys. I've got like some wood toys that I found at IKEA. I've got some other things that they carry around. And then they start realizing they're not gravitating towards devices. They actually learn to be creative. And then the parents look at that and they're like, why is my child so well behaved here? And they said, because we actually let them use their brains. We want them to be creative. If they want to sit down and make paper airplanes, if they want to draw on paper, we actually encourage it. And then when the kids see other kids drawing or coloring, they all join in together. We've got boxes of pencils, colored pencils and colors, and thankfully, they keep it all to the paper, right? Some of us were maybe a little bit more artistic as children. I'm not speaking of myself at all. We want to make sure that we're getting kids taken care of, but I want to encourage them to say, let's get your child taken care of. Let's get you taken care of as a parent. So if you've been through medical trauma, you want to get your child in. If you've been in an auto accident, your kids were in the car during an auto accident, like I was talking about with both of these moms recently, then you definitely want your kids to get taken care of, because many times until you see a nerve scan, if we didn't actually take care of their issue early on, they would have developed into that teenager that can't function, that can't go to school. But when we can take care of the problem right away and start fixing their postural issues, start making sure that their scans are coming up with 100% function of their nervous system, it makes a major difference in just their bodies and how they're healing, how they're functioning. And so if you have your kids that are in an auto accident and you look at them and you're like, well, the baby's still asleep, it's fine. It's not fine. And plus,
I'm going to remind you that if your children have been in an auto accident with you, your car seat is no longer good. You need to get it replaced. Like, I just had this conversation and he said, did you get your car seats replaced? She's like, oh my gosh, we didn't. Many times. And recognize it's the, they just need to just, kids have an interesting way of responding to trauma. And, you know, just because your baby's still asleep doesn't mean that they didn't sustain injury. Just because your kid's still sitting back eating a chicken nugget does not mean that your child did okay without any injury in their accident. It's the same reason why, as now we're seeing teenagers as well coming in. If your child is a competitive athlete and they're doing dance, they're doing gymnastics, if they are going through competitive swimming, like we just had a competitive swimmer come in and he's like, yeah, I got the shoulder issue. I understand that. I mean, between Dr. Butts and I both being athletes growing up, we can understand that, yeah, there's imbalances that happen with kids' bodies and it's so important for them to be adjusted on a regular basis. It's also not uncommon if your child starts having TMJ, but we want to start fixing their posture. I was talking to one of my, you know, couples that are in and they're like, oh my gosh, we really want to bring our daughter in, but she's working on the other side of town. But we love what you do here. Like, you put people on care plans because you care for them. Like, you know that it's going to take time to heal them. And that's the same thing that happens with kids and young adults, is that if you go to a place and they don't get you on a care plan, we want to look at that as a care plan is for you to stay healthy and well long term. It's not, we're not just a clinic that, oh, I'm in pain, okay, let me just pop in. That's fine if you want that, but that's not what we do, because I understand it's like when we're working on healing your body, less than 10% of your nerves go to pain. So just because you're out of pain doesn't mean that your body's fully healed. I'm looking at your scans. I'm looking at your x-rays. We want to make sure that we're healing in your body and allowing you to function the way that God made you. Because I want to see patients be at their God-given potential. And if you are going through life and you're struggling with pain and you can't get up out of bed, That's not a great thing. If you are going through and you just keep ignoring your problem and then you're wondering why, well, you know, I went into that one time to the chiropractor, it fixed my problem then and it didn't fix the problem. You still have the herniated disc. If you go through multiple auto accidents, you still have the herniated disc. And if you don't fix that, what happens is it keeps building up more and more. And then by the time people see me, they're like, their bodies are falling apart. And they're like, you want me to spend this time? This much time with you? And I said, I'm giving you my best recommendation. If you'd like my best recommendation, absolutely. But also, if you come in and you've suffered with neuropathy for over 10 plus years, I hate to break it to you, you're not going to fix that in a couple visits. It takes time to heal things that are already dying off. It takes time to heal things that are already degenerating. And if your child is 5, 6, 10 years old and they've been stuck in this sensory problem with anxiety, depression, they've got other on-running issues, it's not going to suddenly fix in 1 to 2 visits and you're expecting a miracle. And by the way, we do expect miracles, obviously, right? Because I know that God has a way of healing, but their nervous system, their bodies take time to rebuild. And we want to restore your healing. We want to restore your function. We want you to be able to be medication free for life. We want you to be able to live at home, regardless if you're 70, 80, 90. And I've got plenty of 90 plus year olds that will run circles around my 20 year olds that I see in my office. Because it's how we take care of your body and it's how we value it. And when we look at your body and we think about when we lay our hands on you, that, you know, you're like, God, just allow us to work through us to help these patients heal. And that's the thing. It's allowing their bodies to heal the way that God designed their bodies, right? That's
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So if you are out there and you've been struggling with some chronic problem, chronic pain, reach out. 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Again, that's 612-545-5672. 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
5: On this vote, the yeas are 50, the nays are 49. The nomination is confirmed.
4: And with that, Senator Ashley Moody of Florida announcing the U.S. Senate has confirmed Todd Blanche as the next U.S. Attorney General. Florida Senator Republican Rick Scott tells the Salem Radio Network mainstream Democrats he knows on Capitol Hill have lost their way and are intimidated by the socialist wing of the party.
6: They're scared of Mondami and AOC. They vote like Mondami and AOC would vote. And so they've lost their party. They can't stand up for themselves. And so even if they're not radical, they're voting radical because they're scared to death. I mean, Mondami and AOC run the Democrat Party now.
4: Vice President J.D. Vance telling the Hugh Hewitt Show on the Salem Radio Network his brand new book, Communion, focuses on his personal faith journey and how it's okay to question your faith.
7: God works through imperfect people. And so the argument is not that the church is perfect. The argument is not that the church always succeeds in its effort to help people and to serve people. The argument, though, is that this institution, in its very imperfect way, does reveal something about Jesus Christ and his love for people. And you have to be able to accept the good and the bad in the same way that you have to be able to read the Bible and say, well, King David was this terrible guy, and yet he was the chosen person to kind of implement God's kingdom at that time in history.
4: A new study suggests adults may need much more exercise than current guidelines recommend to better reduce the risk of heart attacks and strokes. Research published in the British Journal of Sports Medicine says the greatest heart health benefits may require about 9 to 10 hours of exercise each week. More at townhall.com.
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0: from an undisclosable location for reasons of security and therefore insecurity. Come at the hour. Come at dark midnight. The intelligence briefing live from space. Good evening, ARC Riders. Here we are, 8 August 2026. I mentioned yesterday that we missed Hiroshima Day, but tomorrow's Nagasaki Day. Yes, 81 years ago, kapow. A-bomb over Nagasaki, Japan. Wonder how many school children, middle school children, high school students, or even college students are even aware of what happened on August 6th and 9th. Well, ladies and gentlemen, we have hit a milestone. Tonight is episode 500. Add to that 2,810 Caravan to Midnight broadcasts, and we're sitting at 3,310 shows documenting more than a decade of history as it happened. Now, that is one heck of a time capsule. Well, tonight's title is Cracking the Matrix. Before we get there, we need to look at what's happened over the last 24 hours, because the pressure has not let up. Iran and Oman, or Oman, as I like to call it, appear to be moving closer to an agreement over the Strait of Hormuz, but Tehran says an agreement alone is not going to reopen the waterway. Iran is attaching conditions that push the agreement beyond the shipping issue, sanctions relief, access to foreign assets, which are frozen, compensation, changes in U.S. policy among them. So one of the world's most important energy corridors remains caught in a broader confrontation, with consequences affecting not only shipping, but energy markets and economies around the world. Meanwhile, the Russia-Ukraine war continues. 2.3 million people have been lost. I said 2.8 last night. I was wrong. It's 2.3. But that's an estimate. It's not an even 2.3. But somewhere around 2.3 million people have been killed in that conflict just on the Ukrainian side. Kiev came under another round of attacks overnight. Both sides continue targeting military and energy infrastructure. And here at home, another story is developing in Washington as we speak. Yep, declassified intelligence surrounding the handling of the 2016 Russia investigation has put former CIA Director John Brennan and other Obama administration officials back under scrutiny. The material includes records concerning intelligence available to Brennan at the time and what was subsequently communicated within the government and to the American public. President Trump has publicly called for investigations, and 10 years after that election, we're still finding out what was happening behind the scenes, and there was a lot. Now, underneath all those headlines is the machinery that makes much of this possible, and tonight we're going inside it, how it works, who operates it, and what the evidence tells us. Edward Hoglund joins us first. He takes us inside unconventional and psychological warfare to explain how information is used to influence populations, whole populations, and shape reality. Then, Ian Trottier joins us with high-stakes treason. He has spent years documenting the evidence surrounding former CIA Director John Brennan. And now, with government records being declassified, we're learning a whole lot more about what was going on behind the scenes. Later tonight, Dr. Lee Merritt joins us to talk about medicine and her new book, Escaping the Medical Matrix, and she brings receipts, evidence proving what she's uncovered about disease, treatment, and the medical system itself. So, we're covering different territories tonight, but there's a thread running through all of it. We are looking at how these systems actually work, examining the evidence, and seeing what happens when we start looking behind what we've been told. The cracks are definitely showing. Tonight, we'll find out what lies beneath the cracks. I want to mention the passing of a hero. Yes, I could have sworn we spoke with this man, but I'm not sure. I'm just not sure. Captain Eugene Red McDaniel. The word hero is used far too often, so is the word courage. In the case of Captain Eugene Red McDaniel, neither word accurately describes the horrors he endured as one of the most brutalized prisoners of the Vietnam War. When his A-6 intruder aircraft was shot down over North Vietnam on May 1967, McDaniel was captured and spent six agonizing years as a POW in the infamous Hanoi Hilton prison. In the face of unrelenting, barbaric, and sadistic torture, McDaniel remained a source of hope and strength for his fellow POWs by clinging to his faith even in the darkest hours. Quote, there is no feeling quite like knowing you're in a strange country surrounded by a people who know no rule but death to the enemy, said McDaniel at the time of his time in captivity. Still, the one thing they could not take from me was my faith. There were many times in my lonely cell when my victories were known only by me and God. And he has departed. 87 years old? No, wrong, he has not. 87 years old, McDaniel is still active and in demand as a speaker. He and Dorothy raised 3 children and have grandchildren, 9 of them, and 2 great-grandchildren. I saw a need, an opportunity to serve people. I don't consider what we do a business. I consider it a ministry. What an amazing man. This is The Ark. Be right back.
1: John B. wants you to know about a very special product called Camelicious. 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Camel milk has a different protein profile than cow's milk. It has much less fat, and it's better tolerated than cow's milk. 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
7: 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You can find an article up on the Georgia Record right now, which is not getting a lot of attention elsewhere, but it's about ICE making a 1,200-count arrest of illegals, criminals in the Atlanta metro area and throughout Georgia. It's a big deal. Governor Kemp has said nothing about it. Of course, he's been very silent on the human trafficking issue for some time in favor of corporate interests. So put Georgia Record in your daily scan if you're from that area. Also CDM.press. 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
1: 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This is ARC Midnight, the intelligence briefing. Tonight, crack in the matrix. Stand by for feed.
0: All right, this is a little confusing, but it appears, upon further research, I went digging. I got 2 computers here, and I keep them busy. They look like I got them at a garage sale that they finally got around to having. But apparently, Red McDaniel, Captain Eugene Red McDaniel, is deceased, 94 years old as of today, this morning. So the various media have not caught up to this, because there is no indication from 2 of the 3 sources that he has passed away. But according to the 3rd source, which is the most reliable source, he has in fact passed beyond the veil. And so, what a good run, and what a tough guy. Go through 6 years at the Hanoi Hilton, being beaten and brutalized by some seriously savage individuals. Wow. Now, we welcome back to the program, all the way back from the 9th of May this year, which seems like quite a long time ago, Mr. Edward Hoglund, author of The Cognitive War, and a leading national expert in this field, an award-winning CIA analyst and retired Defense Department intelligence executive. He is also a U.S. Air Force veteran with more than 4 decades of service in national security across multiple executive branch departments and agencies. His book, The Cognitive War, Why We Are Losing and How We Can Win. We welcome him back with open arms, Ed Hoekman. Welcome back, Ed. It's been a while.
3: John, thank you very much for having me again. It's always great to have you on. And God bless Eugene McDaniel, a man who literally lived through hell for 6 years. Unbelievable.
0: Can you imagine 6 years? Wow, what a guy. And then came back and did all kinds of work, you know? Amazing.
3: Oh, yeah. I mean, living through 8 years of Obama was easy compared to what he had to live through 6 years where he was at. I mean, it's unbelievable what he went through, a true patriot. And as your music led into the whole station tonight and your tribute here, it is all about faith in God. And this is, it was a great opening.
0: You know, I was looking at this character who's a democratic socialist up north there and the disgusting things that this pig of a man had to say. And I just contrast that with the integrity of men like Red McDaniel. It's just astounding. So let me ask you this. Can there be any question as to whether or not this is truly a battle between good and evil? Why do you believe that unless people recognize that evil actually exists, they will never understand what's happening in America, nor what's happening around the world? Over to you.
3: Well, if people don't, look, for example, with Eugene McDaniel, what happened to him was pure evil. What you've seen happen across the United States for the last couple of decades here with nearly 1,400 plus Americans being innocently murdered, tens of millions of illegal aliens coming into the country and stuff, if you don't believe in those things that are evil, then how can you then fight it? If you don't understand, just like if you don't understand cognitive war, how can you fight it? So a reminder, evil exists. And if you're not willing to acknowledge it, then you're going to invite it into your den. A reminder for your listeners that the evil we have present in the United States today, we have four armies inside the U.S. today. You have the first, which is the Democrats, radicals and revolutionaries, like BLM, ATM, Antifa, Code Pink, etc. The second, the terrorist drug cartels, who are networked throughout the United States like the veins in the human body. But the most recent two, the tens of millions of illegal aliens and over 1 million Chinese men of military age, are here because Democrats opened the doors of hell. So, yes, evil does exist. But our sanctuary we thought existed here in America no longer does. And that's why you have to pay attention and understand evil exists, because we are on the precipice of major threats and violence. And unless we learn from history, as the domestic cognitive war is the true existential threat and is driven by Satan's allies, we will lose. But as the opening led to, God's on our side. He saved President Trump to help lead this fight between good and evil. And we have 70 million plus in our army. So we have a big battle ahead, many battles ahead, but we must acknowledge evil.
0: You put communism, socialism, Marxism, fascism, Nazism, and radical Islam on what you call the same circle of tyranny. So these are very different ideologies, or at least on the face of them. But irrespective of that, what is the common denominator that you believe ultimately brings them to the same place, government control and subjugation?
3: So great question. And as you

0: and that you kill non-believers. So all this is a front, a deceit. And so these terms, even Nazi and fascism, those terms come from the German Democratic Socialist Workers' Party, okay? Socialist Workers' Party. It's the same damn thing. The reason they changed the definition as Nazi being far right is because Stalin and Hitler made a pact. Stalin lost that pact when Hitler invaded Russia as well. So they had to vilify the Nazis. But they're one and the same, as you said, in the same circle of tyranny. They're all the same. Now, Democrats now are indeed progressives in this whole aspect here. When people talk about progressive and they say a radical left progressive or just a progressive, what's that mean? It means things happen in stages. So since the 1950s, we've seen this evil progress from little to almost full control in 2016 and 2020 with the China flu. And now we've seen the reality again in 2024. The veils of evil are off, and the Democrats, the socialists, the communists are showing what they really are in full view. People just have to believe what they see.
1: You know, Edward, this Marxist streamer, this character, Hassan Piker, have you heard anything about this? Quote, "We're here to destroy the white race," end quote. Democratic Socialist of America hero declares war on the West. An increasingly visible, if unofficial, spokesman for the Democratic Socialists of America, rapidly expanding political action network. You cannot believe what this guy says, ladies and gentlemen. You talk about evil. Let me tell you what this guy says. It says the Democratic Party's failure to formally denounce Piker and distance itself from his agenda, Piker calls on his followers to kill capitalists. And somebody named Eyal Yacobi, he's got some filth-laced message about, kill them, those this and that, and murder those MFs in the streets, and let the streets soak in their bleeping red capitalist blood, dude. And Piker says, we want more immigrants to come into your countries, and then they're going to boink, I'll use that expression, it's actually the F word, your sisters and then your daughters. We're here to destroy the white race, biatch. Now, Ed, are we supposed to just maintain our composure and say, oh, well, he's a little overwrought? Or is it okay to wish that somebody finds what's left of him after he's been run over by half a dozen city buses? Because this is the kind of stuff that's getting into the heads of people that are too stupid to understand what they're listening to. And they're liable to wind up, with this proliferation of Islam all over the country and these mosques they're trying to put up all over the place. I'm not sure if this is cogent to our conversation together for the remainder of the hour, but what about this stuff? How do you combat this? Are calling them more names that are uglier names and use more profanity? Will they listen to that? I mean, what are we going to do about this?
0: Well, these are great questions. And when you take a look at Piker and Al-Sayed and Moon and these other Democratic Socialists of America, when they tell you they want to kill you, believe them, okay? They're no longer saying the quiet part behind the veil of religion or ideology. They're saying it out loud. And for Piker, the Democrats have embraced Al-Sayed and these other folks like AOC and Bernie. Now, for example, here's Bernie Sanders, supposedly Jewish, but he endorses Al-Sayed and supports what his engagement with Piker is.
1: Why
0: I mean,
1: not
0: does he stick his head in an oven by himself or what? I mean, this is surreal, but this shows you what a facade and what a veil they use for religion and ideology and different issues, as I define in cognitive war, to seize power. And what they're now using with Piker and stuff is the threat of terror. And they mean it. And you dang well better believe it.
1: Ed, this is a little off script, but not too much. I've got a bunch of notes here, folks, of course. You know, I can't memorize everything that Ed and I are going to talk about, you know, and go, oh, okay, I'll just wing it. No. That's not going to happen. But, when I look at what happened with Charlie Kirk, and I look at that phony presentation of Erica, and I know people respond differently to grief, but that whole thing

0: Kirk being assassinated like that, and his buddy comes up behind him when he's while he's slumped kind of sideways, the chair kind of dumps him on his side, and then they drive him off in a Suburban, and now the fingerprints don't match the rifle, the 30-06 Mauser, which starts, I think, at 12 grand if you want to buy one. And then just looking at these things like that, even this Renee Good shot in the face. Well, she was sitting in the car. I didn't see any bullet holes in the windshield, did you? How much of this stuff do you think is just a bunch of theatrics, Truman Show stuff? And these are just the things that were being shown. But it's got very little to do with reality.
1: Well, there are real threats, and the assassination was real, just like the assassination attempts on Trump are real. And within that noise, you will see different disinformation and misinformation come out to try to hide that reality, to try to dispel that reality.
0: Yeah. So, just go with the old rule. Believe nothing of what you hear and only half of what you see. That seems to be the plan. We're going to take a little break and then come back and we'll get into more of this Democratic Socialists of America and these wealthy Democrats leaving high tax blue states and moving into red states. And then we'll touch on institutions too. He's been watching the congressional hearings involving the Smithsonian. We're just getting started. This is The Ark. Thank you very much for being here. Please stand by. We'll be right back.
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6: In 1796, George Washington made one of the most consequential decisions in American history. He chose not to seek a third term as president. So why does that matter? Because America was not built on permanent rulers. It was built on ordered liberty. Faith teaches that authority is a stewardship, not a possession. Leaders are accountable to God for how they use power. And why does that still matter today? Because republics survive when leaders respect limits and citizens defend them. Washington's lesson still stands. A republic is preserved when power has limits, and public service remains a duty to God and country, not a path to personal rule.
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0: We're just getting rolling here, we really are, and we're visiting with Edward Hoagland, The Cognitive War. This is his book. Ed, by the way, where do people get your book? Amazon? Directly from you? What's the preferred method? Amazon. Okay.
1: Yeah, just Amazon.com. It's self-published, and that's why it's on Amazon. And you just either Google my name, Google Cognitive War and Hoagland, and you'll find it on Amazon.
0: Okay, and remember, if you're going to Google his name, it's H-A-U-G-L-A-N-D, Edward Hoagland, H-A-U-G-L-A-N-D. All right. Would you mind awfully taking us from the 50s in a lightning round here through 2016, 2020, and 2024? You've described Democrats as progressives in the literal sense, advancing an agenda gradually in stages. It takes them a long time, but they just keep on going. So what progression do you see, and why do you believe the veil is finally coming off as to what they really are and what they're really doing?
1: It's a great question, John, but also before the break, you asked very great questions because you're a critical thinker, and your audience should acknowledge that and learn from that. Question everything. So the Democrats, since the 1950s, because remember, after the Civil War, they lost power. From the 1950s on, they created the great deception that they were then the saviors of the African-American or blacks, okay? And they progressed that through the 60s and 70s, even though the Civil Rights Act, the Jim Crow laws were theirs, the Civil Rights Act was passed because of Republicans, okay? Okay, and the Jim Crow laws were done away with because of Republicans. But they switched the script and the narrative. So from 50s on, they did that. Now, in 2016, they almost gained full control with the potential election of Hillary Clinton. Okay, but she lost, and that set off a massive panic. But the control they had was that, if you remember Hillary Clinton's campaign, they sidelined Bernie. They didn't have a primary. They had a coronation. Okay, so all these liberals that have these no kings rallies, okay, they can, you know, kiss my back end when they take a look at what Hillary did in 2016, what the Democrats did again in 2020. So in 2016, Hillary and that lost. But as always, the Democrats had a backup plan. So they had the dossier, they had the insurance policy that struck at the FBI said, okay, to subvert a duly elected president. They then planned for 2020. And what they planned for in 2020, we're now seeing coming out by releases of declassified information from the White House and the intelligence community about how corrupt the elections really were. You had over nearly 200 plus million voter registrations that were stolen by the Chinese. In New Jersey, they just finally admitted they had over 6,000 illegals on their voter rolls for who knows how long. But because they're also sending jury notices out to up to 80,000 other illegals, it tells you they have a massive problem there. So in 2020, they progressed a little bit more because they set the stage for the fraudulent election, and then they set the stage and sealed it with the false events on the 6th January, the false insurrection, okay, which they staged with, again, the help of the FBI, the intelligence community and stuff. And as you've seen from the releases in the intelligence community, the IC, which I've talked in your program ad nauseum about for the last 3 years, okay, corrupt and weaponized, politicized, hid the evidence of the Chinese intrusions and the corruption of the election, the Chinese being able to manipulate the votes from the American people. That's now coming out. Now you saw again in 2024, they progressively move forward, and so they continue to subvert, feed this narrative, insurrection, and their cult-like mentality in the Democratic Party's advance. Now what happened in 2024? Trump won again for the third time. But what happened in 2024 is they were already prepared with a judicial insurrection by radical left lunatic justices across the nation. And you've seen them cost more lawsuits and everything else. Okay, so this is how they progress. They continue to fight, but what you reader, what your listeners should understand is this is part of a long-term strategy. And that's why Republicans and others are caught so off guard, because this, in this cognitive war, this use of ideology, religion, and issues, they have a long-term strategy. So even though they have setbacks, they have weapons prepared to then interject in those setbacks to continue on where they're at. And so that's how progressives are truly progressives. They understand you have to take it a step at a time. Lastly, if you remember Barack Hussein Obama, years ago he mentioned, don't be so bold in your statements, forthright in your statements. But now they are, because after 2016 and 2024, the Democrats know that the veil has been lifted off of their evil, and they must stop Trump at any cost, including assassinations, from him unveiling what they've been doing to America all along. And that's the progressive route.
0: I don't think, this is just my opinion, but I don't think there can be any doubt that what I said a long time ago, that people thought I was just being ugly, but Barack Obama was bred by communists, raised by communists, educated by communists, and shepherded into office by communists. That's what I think. Is that too strong?
1: Absolutely. Okay. Absolutely. I mean, he you remember Reverend Wright, the church he went to, okay,
0: oh, yeah,
1: with a racist preacher, completely anti-American. Bill Ayers, the domestic terrorist he hung out with. Okay.
0: There is that.
1: Communists,
0: right?
1: And yeah, and who's Barack Obama kissing whose butt right now? He's kissing Al Saeed's butt. He's kissing Madami's butt. Okay. Because he wishes he could have been so forthright as they are in declaring what they are.
0: Do you know, Ed, this is just scuttlebutt, but it is my understanding that Obama's presidential campaign originally kicked off in Bill Ayers' living room. So there you go. Hardcore coaches.
1: Well, I don't doubt that. I don't doubt that. These things are well planned out ahead of time, and Republicans think this is just politics. No. This is a blood sport for absolute power, and until they figure that out, they're going to continue to lose.
0: You know, you've been watching these wealthy Democrats I mentioned leave high-tax blue states, move into red states, which on the surface might look like good news for Republicans, but you see another possibility involving projection, taxation, migration into red states, and political subversion. I mean, that's the outline. Walk us through it, will you?
1: Yeah, well, let me cover two strategies the Democrats are using right now very quickly. The first one, related to the DSA, is this is a complete ruse. There is no battle in the Democratic Party, as we've just talked about with Obama and stuff. Okay, they've all been communists. What they're trying to do in this current thing is, in this ruse, is help first normalize radicals and revolutionaries, not just DSA candidates, but anarchists, insurrectionists, anti-fill in the blank, Semitic, Christian, Constitution, anti-American, anti-freedom, choice of speech, etc. Okay. Second, they want to portray the other Democrats as moderate. Okay, now why do they do that? Because what they want to do is they want to build their army of radicals and insurrectionists, because that's the revolutionaries who will carry the blood, the Democrats' blood revolution into the streets. And at the same time, they want to hide the others. Now, related to the fleeing aspect, here's the other strategy Democrats have, which I believe that people just don't see. They force the high-income Democrats to flee to red states, okay? And when they force them to flee to red states, two things happen. One is they solidify their control in perpetuity in the blue states, because all they have left is middle-class people who their tax and inflation will create them government dependence. So they have perpetual government-dependent states, blue states. The Democrats that flee to red states, they're so stupid. They're not going to vote for Republicans again because they're so stupid. They're useless idiots. They're going to vote Democrats still. And so what they do is they dilute the system and the strength of the red states. So they got the blue states down hold. They dilute the red states. And now they're going to take over the red states. Take a look at Texas. Take a look at some of the other states which are now on the edge because of this thing. And what they'll do is they'll add the illegals in there. And once they get back in Congress, they'll make D.C., Puerto Rico, okay, new states. They'll get rid of the filibuster, the stack of SCOTUS. And then you'll see them flood and give illegals rights to vote. Okay, this is their strategy. It's not rocket science, but you have to pull your head out of your Pelosi to figure out what's going on here.
0: Yeah, this is, oh, man. Well, now let me ask you this. After President Trump's 2024 victory, you heard plenty of people declare the Democrat Party dead, but you're saying that's a completely dangerous, premature assessment. You've compared it to the fellow Monty Python and the Holy Grail who said, I'm not dead yet. Why do you believe Republicans repeatedly underestimate their political opposition and its ability to regroup after a setback? Here's a question.
1: But just look back at history. It's just surreal. And after 2024, when Trump won, go back and look at how many Republicans said, and even today with the Democrats and the DSA, the Democratic Party is dead. They're infighting. They're all dead, stuff like that. Pure stupidity because they don't understand cognitive war. They're being played like a fiddle, okay? Democrats, unlike Republicans, fully understand there's going to be setbacks, and they plan for them. Like we talked about, 2016, the Russian dossier, 2020, the fraudulent election, and the 6th January demonstration, okay? 2024, the judicial insurrection. They plan for these things. And now with the DSA and the ruse they have with the DSA, to play Republicans again. I mean, look at Fox News, for example. There's thankfully a few people out there that start to understand this is a ruse, but the majority of them don't. And they play the American people like a fiddle. But the American people are much smarter than that because you see the polls. Even the Democrats who are true Democrats, not socialists or communists, okay, are rejecting the DSA. But this is a scary time. Democratic Party is not dead. It's dying. It is doing leaps and bounds across the Republicans right now.
0: Well, now, how is this to be stopped?
1: Well, you have to, first of all, understand the tactics and techniques that they're using here. And in my definition of cognitive war, they use ideology. So they use communism, socialism, Marxism, fascism, okay? And they either use it to hide behind or they use it to project on others. They use religion. So you see now that the term racism has died, okay? It's useless because they've used it so much. So now it's Islamophobia. And you see it in Europe and you see it here in the United States and you see it from this piece of Adam Schiff called Piker, okay? And we talk about the term Schiff being used appropriately
0: right.
1: for Adam Schiff, okay? Mm-hmm. But you've seen the Islamophobia and stuff being used now. Why? Because that's a way to also get people to shut up. So how you have to fight back, you have to understand what's going on here, okay? You have to understand the game and stuff they're playing. You have to understand the semantics. And it's not just that, but also you have to understand these folks are aligned with China, Iran, and Russia. Look at the Biden administration, what they did with China and what they gave to China in manufacturing, solar, wind, energy, and everything else. Look what they gave to Russia, two free invasions under Barack Obama and Biden. Look what Biden did, gave pardons to everyone who then sold our souls and to the devil to those same different countries, his son, his family, and multiple other people. Look what he gave the pardon to Fauci, okay? So you have to believe what you see, and you have to dig in as you ask these questions yourself, John, with critical thinking and understand what's actually going on here. These are the same tactics and techniques used for centuries by radical elements to overthrow legitimate regimes and free people.
0: Ed, was this whole thing with Russia going into Ukraine, I'm ordering something off the menu here, was Vladimir Putin taunted into this, or was it understood that we're going to make some moves here and then you're going to invade, okay? I mean, was this an inside deal, or was this a special military operation that has been presented to us because of biolabs and human trafficking and everything else? I mean, it seems like this whole thing was wanted by somebody, and yet they're shooting missiles at each other, so I really don't get it. Who's running this?
1: It's a great question. I think it was pre-staged, pre-set up. There are a couple of aspects here that people need to understand. Okay, Obama first didn't do a thing when Russia invaded Ukraine the first time. Okay, he bent over and kissed Putin's butt, and this basically just walked away from it. Biden, you remember, said he wouldn't mind a second minor incursion, okay, to which Putin responded. The Iran war right now is another aspect. So in my analysis and assessment here in this cognitive war, what's going on here is they're purposely enabling China, Russia, and our adversaries to advance their tyranny. Why? Because Democrats want to do the same thing here in the United States. That's number one. Two, they want to spend our nation into debt, which causes massive inflation, and deplete our stockpiles of weapons and munitions. So Iran and the IRGC are purposely enabling this and doing this and fighting back because they want to suspend the ordinances, which then gives Russia and China a more positive position. And if you don't believe me, just listen to the Democrats on the Hill and how they doth protest so much the fact that Trump stopped Iran from having a nuclear weapon with an ICBM that could reach most of Europe and eventually the United States. And you think the Straits of Hormuz is the problem? You think Iran with a nuclear weapon is not going to launch one against California or someplace else in the U.S.? No. So this is the strategy. Deplete the U.S., bankrupt the U.S., cause the inflation, drive the fare so that the Democrats, the DSA, and the communists in America like Obama, Hillary Clinton, John Brennan, James Comey, and others can then seize power in America, absolute power in America, and do the same thing to others.
0: And for your shock troops, who will activate when things get tough and scarce, you invite in all kinds of immigration from, as President Trump put it, all these poophole countries. It's just astounding.
1: Yes.
0: So the idea is... Go ahead. Sorry.
1: Well, as Lenin said, it's necessary to secretly and urgently to prepare the terror. What have the Democrats done over the last couple of decades here? Is it the four armies I talked about up front? And with the DSA and what Piker and al-Sayed put the org's head on a pike? Okay. They're preparing for terror and war. We don't have the separation own oceans anymore. The enemy is within the tent, and people need to understand that. The Democrats are serious about this, and they'll feign they don't understand this stuff, but they're leading this insurrection and actual democratic, what I call a democratic blood revolution against America, and my next book will be on that.
0: Well, it doesn't sound good, so, all right, if you could just rub the genie out of the lamp, Ed, and just go, okay, I want you to take care of this problem. Is there any stopping this, or has it taken on a life of its own, and we're just going to have to ride it out?
1: Well, there's potential to stop it, but as I passed the administration with some specific plans at the beginning and here again recently, because certain people in certain positions keep changing, the FBI is starting to finally look into who's funding the Antifa, who's funding the Code Pink, and who's funding these different mass demonstrations stuff like George Floyd stuff. We have, as I said, a million Chinese military-age men in the country. We have 300,000 Chinese students in the country. We have the cartels. We have the Antifa, the BLMs, the Code Pinks, and other stuff. These armies are inside the tent. And the Democrats are purposely inciting and activating the violence. And that's what they want in their big tent. You haven't seen them reject Piker. You haven't seen them reject al-Sayed. You haven't seen them reject any of these loonies. Why? Because that's where they're going. So we can stop it, but it requires folks like John Thune either to be removed or remove his head from his rear orifice and understand this isn't just politics and about your little position, sweet position, unless he's part of that opposition, which he may actually well be, because he seems to be very traitorous, in my opinion. But we need to stop it by calling a spade out. We need to stop it by calling the folks in the DSA and stuff what they are, pure racists. Not just anti-Semitists, but anti-Christian, anti-American. And Americans see that, but we need a leader to step out and do that more than just Donald J. Trump.
0: You know, our time always gets away from us, but let me ask you this, how do we win this cognitive war? What should Americans be doing right now at the ballot box in preparing themselves mentally, physically, and every other way, exercising their constitutional rights, and most importantly, in learning to recognize the tactics being used against them? How?
1: Absolutely right. So, as you said, get out and vote. Vote for sanity. If you don't vote, that's a choice. It's a choice to give up your freedom and watch your nation die. Second, buy my book and understand what cognitive war is. The objective is the subjugation of majority by an extremist minority. If you remain complacent and compliant, you are default complicit in aiding this corrupt. And third, prepare physically, mentally, and exercise fully your First and Second Amendment rights, because you're going to need them.
0: It's coming, isn't it? My opinion is it's going to happen. I'm thinking you may be thinking the same thing. Yeah. God bless you, man. Thank you so much for spending time with us. Let's get together a lot sooner than later, shall we?
1: Yes, sir. Thank you very much, John.
0: Thank you. God bless. TheInformationEquilibrium.blogspot.com is a site. The Cognitive War, Why We Are Losing and How We Can Win, by Edward Huglin. This is The Ark.

0: It's true. If you want something to go away, quit buying it, quit feeding it. The flip side to that coin is if you want something to grow, nourish it. People are getting tired of feeding the big tech monster because what they get in return is shadow banning, overt banning, or suspension on social media. Big tech and its derivatives also try to financially soft kill. This is when someone wants to buy something, but they are prevented from doing it because their payment repeatedly fails. And of course, when the gateways do work, we pay for this convenience with fees. 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
6: News this hour from Town Hall. I'm Ron Taylor. The Senate has confirmed Todd Blanche as the next Attorney General.
7: It was by the narrowest of margins and overnight, but the Republican-led Senate has confirmed Acting Attorney General Todd Blanche as the new Attorney General in a 50-49 vote. This after Republican Senators Susan Collins of Maine and Lisa Murkowski of Alaska said they would oppose Blanche's confirmation. Blanche says on social media that he's deeply honored by the trust and confidence President Trump has placed in me, and that he's grateful to senators working late to confirm him. Donna Water, Washington.
6: Republican Senator Dave McCormick of Pennsylvania says the Democratic Party is moving toward what he describes as a dangerous socialist ideology.
8: This is not the extreme of the Democratic Party. This has become the mainstream of the Democratic Party. It is anti-law enforcement. It's anti-military. It's anti-business. It's anti-Semitic. And it's anti-America.
6: Senator McCormick made his comments to the Salem Radio Network. A new FBI report is clarifying the facts on active shooter incidents.
9: The FBI recorded 34 active shooter incidents in 2025, most of them in commercial areas. Handguns were the most common weapon used. Notably, civilians intervened in more than one in five of the attacks and stopped the shooter in seven cases. The report found that many of those successful interventions happened outside gun-free zones, which the FBI noted can delay an armed response. Willie Nelson, The White House.
6: The Senate has passed a short-term measure to keep federal agencies funded into early December and avoid a government shutdown during campaign season. The Senate's passage of the bill in an overnight vote Saturday shows lawmakers are still smarting from the two historic shutdowns, but that occurred last year. The bill generally funds the federal government at current levels through December 11th, but includes a variety of funding exceptions. News and analysis at townhall.com.
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6: Welcome to Hour 2 of Caravan to Midnight's Sixth Element, Ark Midnight, the intelligence briefing. And now, for the coming hour, we will visit for the first time with Ian Trottier. He is a fourth-generation Californian and 14th in North America. Born in Oakland, he descends from Jules Trottier, who landed in Quebec in 1642 from La Rochelle, France. Trottier is a graduate of the University of Oregon, and in 2016,
0: He started the podcast Discussions of Truth in the Wynwood neighborhood of Miami, Florida. High Stakes Treason is Mr. Trottier's second book. Without further ado, here he is, Ian Trottier. Welcome, Ian. It's great to have you on the program tonight. Look forward to speaking with you.
18: John, equal. It's a pleasure to join you, and thanks for all the work that you do.
0: Well, I appreciate that very much. You know, it really got my attention when I learned that, from unverified sources, of course, that this character, John Brennan, former CIA director, actually voted for Gus Hall, the communist candidate, in 1976, and was given some sort of a speech to prospective CIA recruits. And so see, even if you, I'm paraphrasing here, but even if you mess up on a spectacular level like this, things like this will not keep you from joining CIA. And I thought, something's wrong with this. Something's wrong with this whole thing. And then, well, why don't you tell us, how did John Brennan compromise the United States of America?
18: Yeah, you know, John, I think the more important thing to piggyback off of what you are talking about in regards to his avowed sympathies to communism is the fact that he voted for Gus Hall. But I believe, John, that he was targeted by the CIA and elevated through the ranks of the CIA for that purpose because of his sympathies for the Communist Party, USA, and for his political philosophies. Towards communism. He compromised, John, American security in a very alarming way. And in 2024, I was approached by a former FBI agent to my podcast in Maryland, Podcast Table. And this individual presented me with a binder of research that he had been doing on Mr. Brennan. No one was listening to him. And as I flipped through the pages of his research, which I've turned into the book known as High Stakes Treason, published by Bombardier, imprint of Post Hill Press, I looked over to my intelligence source, Mr. Donovan, and I said, John, this is treason. This man has committed treason on this country. He nodded his head. He said, that's exactly right. I put that, of course, in the title. But we're talking about what Edward Snowden blew the whistle on in 2013, which are disclosed through a program at the NSA called X Key Score. We know that John Brennan created, using a cutout at the NCTC, and I can get into that in a little bit, using code word compartments, the jeopardization of national security came from hiding and sequestering vital national intelligence to our homeland, allowing terror activity to happen domestically, one of them being the Boston Marathon bombing, John. And one of our NATO ally, that was a 2011 Anders Breivik bombing in Norway. He allowed this to happen so that his stocks, illegally held, by the way, which I'd mentioned to Steve Bannon a year ago when the book came out, in something called the Analysis Corporation. So in a kind of a nutshell, that is how he compromised American security, so that he could enrich himself to the tune of just shy of $5 million in illegally held stocks in the Analysis Corporation. This is the man that Barack Obama appointed to become the head, the director of the CIA.
0: So I understand that he was actually brought in by other traitors who were bigger traitors, brought in to work his commie magic as CIA director in this country. Is that what I'm hearing here?
18: Yeah, and let me explain that a little bit. What I want to address here is I was on the phone with Mike Benz about 2 months ago. Interesting enough, John, the book came out the 22nd of July. And a month later, interestingly enough, Mike Benz, a former State Department employee, he released a video on John Brennan. Now, my conversation 2 months ago with Benz, he had no idea. I'd never heard of this book. He'd never heard of High Stakes Treason. And he didn't know any of the documentation in it. He didn't know any of the story that I tell through it. And Mike had released a video in August of last year on Brennan's alleged scheme using a man named Michael Springman. Now, Michael Springman gave a testimony to Cynthia McKinney in 2004 regarding his what became known as his book called The Visas for Al-Qaeda. And this story that Springman tells is that when he got to Jeddah, Saudi Arabia, he was appalled at how many CIA people. It was basically a CIA office. He says, this is the State Department. What are all these CIA people doing? To paraphrase, 80 to 90% of the office were occupied by CIA people. And what he was being instructed to do, John, what he was being instructed to do was give these visas to what he was suspecting were alleged or terrorists. So in a nutshell, what is gathered here through Springman's testimony is that if you're looking at John Brennan, who was based in Saudi Arabia at that time, he's basically overseeing this operation, and you've got 15, this is a fact, 15 of the 19 9/11 hijacker visas came out, therefore, of John Brennan's jurisdiction in the CIA during the time that Springman was a State Department employee in Saudi Arabia. And so Benz is talking about this, revealing this in August of last year, and he equates that, and I'll step out a little bit here, because he equates that to what Ryan Ruth was doing in regards to recruiting soldiers to fight in Ukraine from Afghanistan and Pakistan. And what Ruth was doing, this is the man that took an attempt on Trump's life at his golf course, and he's now sitting in a prison in Florida because he had made an attempt at murdering the president. Ruth was acting in a very similar manner to what Springman was doing in Saudi Arabia. He's bringing in these suspect terrorists to recruit and work in fighting in Ukraine. So therefore, the question I've asked, John, is given the information that I have in high stakes treason and I present to the American people and the global community, of course, is did John Brennan use Ryan Ruth through a CIA contract to take a hit on take a shot at the president's life? That's a question that I've been asking. But rounding back to, again, the basis of the information in high stakes treason, you have a man that gave aid to an enemy of the United States. These are terrorists that he allowed into the country. The Zarnaya brothers, the Boston Marathon bombing. That's one of the terror events I mentioned in the book and explained in the book. He's giving aid and comfort to an enemy during the time of war, and this would be the global war on terror. So an investigation needs to happen immediately, John, into Mr. Brennan. I have gone to D.C. three different times. I went to D.C. last October. I handed 100 copies of my book. I paid for it, right? To various offices in the House, on the House side, and over on the other side of the Hill, over in the Senate. I've made two subsequent visits to D.C., where I've met with congressional staff members, and I met with further staff members, Ron Johnson being one of the most recent members of Congress that I've met with. He was actually familiar with the book. And I have tried to get to Todd Blanche to look into this, and Jason Quinones, who's running the subpoenas down in South Florida. I can get into that, of course. But an interesting thing happened back in October, John. After I had left D.C. the first time, Jim Jordan, a week after I left D.C., I spent a week and a half there. Jim Jordan's office, who got a copy of the book, requested Pam Bondi at the time, Pam Bondi's DOJ, investigate John Brennan. And that is where those subpoenas were handed down in South Florida. There's the connection there to the Russian collusion and the alleged illegal raid on Mar-a-Lago that Biden used the FBI to go in and grab documents. Regarding the Russian collusion. And there's a whole angle to John Brennan's involvement to the Russian collusion. But as I speak to members of Congress, about high-stakes treason. The important thing to consider in regards to this book is that high-stakes treason lays out this criminal scheme that the former director of the CIA committed on the American people to enrich himself financially, allowing terror activity to happen so that Congress would purposely fund the global war on terror, benefiting this indispensable government contractor, the Analysis Corporation, it is that information there that serves as the precursor, John, to Brennan's direct involvement and orchestration of the Russian collusion to try and keep a duly elected president out of office, and that would have been Donald Trump in 2016. And this is what Roger Stone addresses in his foreword in the book, and Roger Stone's name is on the cover. Look, John, I was at an event at Mar-a-Lago 2 years ago, and I approached Roger about this information. I told him I was working on this manuscript, and as soon as I mentioned the name John Brennan, his eyes lit up. He asked to write the foreword to the book. At the time, I had engaged General Michael Flynn to write the foreword. Michael Flynn was involved in this cover up with the Russian collusion, the Steele dossier that came out of Cambridge University. That's MI6.
6: Great. So, great. So keep rolling.
18: So I sent Roger the manuscript over. After speaking to him there in Palm Beach, he was interested in what I had, of course. Within 36 hours, he writes me back. He suggests he basically asked me to write the foreword to this. And I says, Roger, I've got Mike Flynn that I'm waiting for. I was waiting for a schedule to clear up. He was going to write the foreword. So in one way of looking at it, I basically rejected Roger, but then he wrote back to me and he said, no, you should have me write your foreword. And that's when it dawned on me. And I thought, yeah, here, you know, Barry Goldwater, this is a guy that got involved in politics under Barry Goldwater. And John, what set me on the trail to disclose and reveal and expose corruption in this government was a guy named Anthony Sutton. That caught my eye back in 2016. I was running Discussions of Truth in the Wynwood neighborhood of Miami. Anthony Sutton was a Stanford Hoover fellow. He walked away from his position at Stanford because they were censoring him in regards to exposing the corruption in the Bush family. That would be Prescott Bush in 1972. He spoke at the GOP event in Miami Beach there. And he associated and he exposed how Prescott Bush was funding the Nazi regime through Union Bank, his position as president of the Union Bank. And that caught my attention because Anthony Sutton had written a book called The Federal Reserve Conspiracy. And that started the ball rolling for me to expose these things. So Goldwater, Stone's association to Goldwater is how he got involved in politics. And of course, and then he got involved in with Nixon and the cover-up in regards to Watergate, but to get Roger Stone to ask to write the foreword, it dawned on me when he said, "No, you should have me write your foreword." I says, "Yeah, that's absolutely right. I should absolutely have Roger Stone write the foreword." Now, let me also mention, John, that there's two other forewords in the book. Brooks Agnew, who's become a great friend of mine. He's a former speechwriter for Alan Keyes, brilliant guy. And also John Kerouacou has written a foreword in the book. And John is a whistleblower of the CIA. John Brennan destroyed John's career. John Brennan and Obama sent Kerouacou to prison. He spent 2 years in prison for exposing the truth and corruption in this government. And he's been on with Jesse Waters, Sean Hannity, Joan Rogan related. He said quite a few great platforms to speak from recently, and he has written the third forward in the book. So there's some great firepower behind the book. Let me also mention that the Michael Schur, who's the former chief of Alex Station. That's the bin Laden base to hunt bin Laden in Saudi Arabia. He's got more than two

0: former FBI, and he is on board with this book. He has supported me. I've spoken to him on the phone. He is right now concentrating on basically combating Sharia law in Texas. But that is absolutely correct that Mr. Brennan is a convert not only to Islam, John, but to Wahhabism, which is the very violent jihad sect of Islam. This is what I believe is the brainwashing that happened to this man, John Brennan, of Irish descent, his parents, and then born in New Jersey. But this is the corruption. I believe that he was targeted for these sympathies. He was basically molded. And going back to that Mike Benz interview, John, is Zbigniew Brzezinski, because there is a tie between Brzezinski, Brennan, and Obama. And it resurfaced in 2007 when Barack Obama, Barry Sotaro, was running for president. And as a matter of fact, Jake Tapper was digging into this story. Brennan used the Analysis Corporation, again, the stocks that he held onto when he had told Rachel Molinaro that he would be liquidating those stocks, and Norm Eisen, that's the ethics department, when he was given an ethics waiver to investigate the Breivik bombing, he used the Analysis Corporation in 2007 to scrub vital passport information off of Barry Sotaro's time in Pakistan. So allegedly, when he was a student at Occidental College, there was about a year gap, a little more than a year, where he spent time abroad before he started studies at Columbia University, allegedly, because there's no transcripts at all at either of those institutions. He spent time in Pakistan. So the question then becomes, what was he doing in Pakistan? Who was he with in Pakistan? And why did John Brennan scrub that information? And why? And the two individuals, the two cutouts that Brennan used to cover up the malfeasance, to take that data away, ended up dead, as a matter of fact. They were killed, likely hit, taken out.
1: You know, so, I was thinking about the go ahead. This will keep.
0: Yeah. So what we've got is the most explosive expose in American politics. This is way heavier than all the president's men, Watergate. This, we've got everything documented down to a T. We've got all of our references, all our sources. And for listeners to understand, this was no easy task to get into circulation. I initially, John, had Skyhorse Publishing talking to me about publishing this. That's Tony Lyons. And then I used a literary agent based in New York that introduced me to Post Hill Press, Anthony Zaccardi. Zaccardi was quick and handed me a contract to publish. So we went through the typesetting, you know, all the manuscript, the edits, and then we got to my point here is that we got to the legal vet, and the lawyer that was recommended me use. And keep in mind that I'm out of pocket. Nobody's paying for this, right? I'm out of pocket, and I'm a carpenter by trade. So I'm putting all this focus and time into this because I see crimes are being committed, and this must stop. The lawyer says, "No, you axe it. There's no way forward with this. It can't go to print." This was dead in the water at one point, John. I'm about $10,000 into it, personal expenses, and I go back to Zaccardi. And kudos to Post Hill Press, because Anthony got back to me and says, "No, you addressed some of the vetting points with the lawyer, but we're putting this through." So it's nothing short of a miracle, in my opinion, that this book is now circulating globally, but certainly nationally, and in California right now. Believe it or not, it's got the most momentum.
1: Believe it or not, California. Wow. That's pretty amazing. You know, the T word came to mind.

0: as we go into this break. And I'll get Ian Trottier's take on this when we return shortly. You know, you have to be careful if you accuse somebody of treason, but the Constitution, Article 3, Section 3, states treason against the United States shall consist only in levying war against them or in adhering to their enemies, giving them aid and comfort. No person shall be convicted of treason unless on the testimony of two witnesses to the same overt act or on confession in open court. Well, we're not talking Whiskey Rebellion or the Burr Conspiracy, but aligning yourself with an enemy during a state of war, aid and comfort, but intentionally assisting that enemy in a meaningful way, and providing military intelligence to an enemy nation at war with the United States, supplying resources or direct assistance to enemy military forces. I wonder if this would apply to Mr. Brennan. This is the Ark. Stand by.
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13: 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The big flies pass and the little ones get caught. Honoré de Balzac. 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
0: All right, we are at the midway point of our program tonight. We're currently visiting with Mr. Ian Trottier. His book, High Stakes Treason. That's his second book. Before we leave John Brennan for the moment, how did the statutes of limitations on John Brennan relate to the alleged crimes you outline in your book?
14: Yeah, it's a great question, John. So typically we're looking at 5 years or so that I'm told that these limitations would run out. But because Mr. Brennan continues to appear publicly, and he goes to MSNBC, which makes me question exactly why he's going to that network. But he goes to that network. Is it some type of a fulfillment in regards to contract that he may have with the CIA? I don't know. The reason I suggest that is because Patrick Byrne, who is the former co-founder of Overstock.com and CEO of Overstock.com formerly, he has stated within the past 6 or 8 months, John Brennan still controls, quote, the top two layers of the CIA. Now, I was on an interview last week, great podcast out of Los Angeles, Agent X11, with Patrick and Ralph Pizzullo, and I asked Patrick if he thought that was still true, that Brennan is still in control of the top two layers, basically running the CIA. Patrick didn't know the answer. He didn't know for sure. But because there's been so much change lately. However, he did continue to say, and this was back on the Alex Lee. So the question I have is there some type of obligation to the levels above Brennan, whether it's MI6 or it's foreign intelligence? I don't know that structure. I'm suggesting that there is that direction that Brennan must appear. He continues to appear on MSNBC. It was just on it a few days ago. And he continues, in regards to the statutes of limitations, he continues to deny involvement in the Russian collusion. And I can point to a George Mason, I believe it was George Mason presentation that he gave back last fall, early winter. I think it was around October and maybe November. Thomas Especial is an NCTC, that's National Counterterrorism Center agent. And keep in mind, your listeners need to understand that the NCTC was the brainchild of John Brennan. This is how he was able to use cutouts and hide this information and create this intelligence monopoly for himself. So everybody flowing into the NCTC essentially would have been downwind from John Brennan. So that means Thomas Especial somehow would have been downwind in the intelligence chain, the U.S. American intelligence chain, downwind from Brennan. And he stands up in the crowd for this panel discussion. I believe Clapper was there. Brennan is asked a question about the Tulsi Gabbard email releases that linked him to the Russian collusion. And he called them disinformation, John, and BS. Now, he continues, like I said, he continues to deny involvement in the Russian collusion, even though Gabbard released emails connecting him to them. And like I said earlier in the program, the contents of Heistek's treason show the possibility, what I say is his motive for being involved in orchestrating that that attempt to create this fictitious Russian, these Russian bots, but this Russian influence to push Trump into the presidency, get him elected. That's a hoax. It's not true. Hamilton 68 dashboard is something your listeners can look into. And that is a consortium of big tech individuals. It explains how those bots were created, Facebook and Twitter, and shows that that Russian collusion was a hoax. It was a coup attempt, essentially part of a coup attempt. But getting back to your question, John, those statutes reset every time. This is my understanding. Every time Brennan appears publicly and rejects and denies involvement in that Russian collusion, those statutes reset, and therefore all of the allegations in Heistek's treason, which would have been prelude to the Russian collusion, they themselves as well, my understanding is what I've been told, they as well also reset. So so he continues to incriminate himself every time he appears publicly and makes the statements that he continues to make.
0: It has been reported that you have stated John Brennan is an avowed communist. A coincidence?
14: That's correct.
0: Link somewhere?
14: Yeah. No, I mean, look, I mean, what we're looking at, and let's not forget that John F. Kennedy lost his life because he had, in my opinion, John F. Kennedy lost his life because he was trying to make the country independent financially. And what I'm talking about is inserting the silver certificates into circulation. Once Johnson got in the office, those got taken back, and that set the stage multi-year for Nixon to abolish the gold standard. But I believe Kennedy, because those were U.S. Treasury-backed silver certificates, I believe Kennedy was taken out because he was opposed to this syndicate, this reserve syndicate. That's directly linked, I believe, to the CIA, and they must centralize the globalists, must centralize the economy. And the formula to do that is communism. It was successful. It was successful in Russia after the Bolsheviks. It was successful in World War II in China. And they are creeping more and more successful in the U.S. And again, going back to why I believe Brennan was tabbed to rise the ranks in the CIA is because of those sympathies. So I again go back to John F. Kennedy, who just months before losing his life there in Dallas had stated, and this is New York Times publication. He had stated at the Waldorf Astoria that he wanted to splinter the CIA into 1,000 pieces, meaning the CIA has likely been corrupt since day one, infiltrated by a foreign entity, is what I'm saying, and largely completely unknown to the American people. It is likely a very rogue organization and has been that way since it evolved from the OSS post-World War II. And what we have here, John, and this is why I say this is the most explosive political expose in the history of our country, because we've got this guy by the tail. We've got all the documents. We show the crime. We show how he created the monopoly on our intelligence. And we've got him red-handed, as far as I'm concerned. Of course, I use the word allegedly, right? It's got to be proven in the court of law.
0: Sure. Now, this fellow Mike Benz, tell us who Mike Benz is and what he said about John Brennan last year.
14: Yeah, so that rehashes again. Folks can go to my Twitter. I believe I've posted that on my Twitter. It's Real Ian Trottier. Benz got into it's an hour and a half investigation into John Brennan, Zbigniew Brzezinski, Barack Obama, Ryan Ruth, and again Michael Springman. Why that's important is because Mike Benz is a former State Department employee, and he's of course speaking out against the corruption in the government. Now, one of the early guests of mine on Wynwood Radio, my program I called Discussions of Truth, was Ray McGovern. There's much fragility happening with whistleblowers, if you will, right? People speaking out against their former employer, one of them being Ray McGovern, who I had asked to get involved in this Brennan expose. Unfortunately, he was not willing to do that, but I certainly respect his position. This is a man that has said the work that people like you and I do, John, is the last layer of hope that America has at being maintaining freedom of speech, freedom of press. The mainstream media is completely bought out. It's completely rogue. And voices such as ours, that independent voice, is so much more important. This is something that McGovern identified, I think it was back in 2018, a man that went to jail for exposing crimes in the CIA, his former employer. He would hand deliver briefings in the Oval Office during the Bush administration, Bush Senior. But again, this is Mike Benz, and this is information that he's digging out and trying to expose. And it just so happened, coincidentally, as I mentioned earlier, that a month after the book came out, and keep in mind, the same day the book came out, John, the 22nd of July, I joined the War Room with Steve Bannon. Natalie Winters was interviewing me. Steve called in from the field, and he says, "This is the most exquisitely timed book in the history of publishing," because that day Trump had hosted the president of the Philippines in the Oval Office, and he openly called Obama out for treason. This is the first time a sitting president called the former president out for treason. That happened the same day that this book came out, High Stakes Treason. And Bannon was quick to acknowledge that and realize that. But this is the level of gore. Again, it's the level of fragility happening in our country. Where we have a crossroads, we have leaks, and people are going to extreme measures, of course, to expose those. But that work by Benz in August, a month after the book came out, let me just rehash it. I spoke to Mike on the phone a couple months ago. He had never heard of High Stakes Treason, never heard of my work. But interestingly enough, he released about an hour and a half video on YouTube in regards to Brennan. Something else I want to mention is a man named under the pseudonym. His name is Juan 07. And Juan had released a video. Well, he had released a video of my book and a quote by John Kerouacou. And I spoke at his event last month. I don't know much about him. But I was certainly pleased to go present the information to his people.
0: Yeah, I get that. Yeah. Well, we're firing on all six tonight. Let's see. All right, now. One more time, Ian. Yep. Michael Springman, one more time on Michael Springman. Who is Michael Springman? Just highlight that for me. I'm trying to weave all this together.
14: Yeah, so Springman wrote a book, released a book called Visas for Al-Qaeda. This is post 9/11 research, and what he had basically surmised, what he had come to, was that the CIA, and I'm going to paraphrase elements of his testimony to Cynthia McKinney back in 2004, where he was rehashing and saying, this is prior to the attacks at 9/11, that he was sent to Jeddah, Saudi Arabia, with the purpose of giving visas, right, to alleged potential terrorists.
0: Right.
14: When 9/11 happened, he came back. He's being interviewed on the Hill, and his basic understanding weaved in with what Benz had released last August was that 15 of the 19 9/11 hijackers, and this is a fact, 15 of the 19 9/11 hijacker visas came under that State Department jurisdiction that Springman was involved in Jeddah. Now, the understanding, of course, based on what has already been laid out, is that the CIA, therefore, was controlling the State Department, and John Brennan was overseeing that. And, of course, his position at 9/11 was chief of staff at the CIA, Brennan was. So then we can surmise and certainly suggest that John Brennan, therefore, could have, and this is where things, if I'm successful, John, in exposing these crimes and this man is held accountable for the crimes, then we as an American people can dig further into what happened that day, September 11th. You know, the building number 7 falling flat as a pancake without ever being hit. Give me a break. A bird feather didn't even touch it. So some of the questions that I believe Americans have had over the decades in regards to 9/11, perhaps will be given different angles to look into that. And Springman and his testimony will be critical because of the role that he played in giving these visas to the terrorists. John Brennan would have been overseeing this. He would have been overseeing all of that in Saudi Arabia.
0: Well, I certainly hope he's got a good security detail. Sounds pretty valuable. You know?
14: And that's exactly right. We're there's a woman named Tori. She approached me at this event in Vegas. She says she has eyes on John Brennan. I don't know what that means. She used to work side by side with Brennan. I have tried to get John Brennan in the comment. He has not responded to me. I had the Daily Mail do a reporter at the Daily Mail do a 3-day investigation, or excuse me, report on my book. And her editor approved it. It got to the legal vet and they squashed it. She reached out to Brennan. No response. My publisher has reached out to Brennan. No response. I don't care where he lives. I don't know where he lives, but I should be able to get this guy in a conversation. He should be addressing the material in the book, and we should have an official investigation from the DOJ immediately into the content. It's enough is enough. This is all documented. We've got all the sources. It's all cited. It's time to bring an official look into the contents and expose this person for his crimes. Enough is enough. I walked out of Harry Hagman's office in the Longworth building. I had my intel source. His name is John Donovan. The two of us were meeting with members of her legislative team. And as we walked out of her office, we took a left down the hall. It just so happens that Nancy Pelosi's office is at the end of that hall. She got a copy of my book, at least her office did. I don't know if she saw it or not. And moments later, unbeknownst to us at the time, she walked across the Capitol, and there's a reporter, a young reporter that reports for a small online network called Lindell TV. This young reporter confronted Pelosi about J6, and this happened just after John and I left Hagman's office. Pelosi, the clip went viral, John. Pelosi turned around vehemently, told her to shut up, didn't want to talk about it. But this is a whole other layer. And let me segue briefly because, again, going back to Byrne, we have, and even the ties to Flynn, we have what Byrne has stated is that Brennan built a data center in Belgrade, Serbia, with the Chinese company Huawei that flipped the Dominion votes to put Biden in the office in the 2020. Again, critical. Brennan built a data center in Belgrade, Serbia, according to Byrne. And Byrne has stated that he himself was brought into the CIA back in 2006. This is the guy that started Overstock, Stanford grad, Cambridge grad, and with the company Huawei. Now, there's a Korean delegate that I was introduced to at that event in Vegas, and that Korean delegate had said, well, Huawei is what has corrupted our election system in South Korea, and they put in a communist leader there in South Korea. So bringing Brennan, not only in regards tying him to the Russian collusion, but we can now tie him, and I don't address these things in the book, but we can now tie him allegedly based on others' testimonies, or at least Burns at that, to alleged voter fraud in 2020. But one other step further is a man named Martin Rodil, who's tied to the CIA, a Venezuelan, who has exposed that Brennan as well has worked with something called Cartel de los Soles, which was being run out of Caracas by Maduro, child trafficking, drug trafficking, voter fraud, and something called Smartmatic that got Hugo Chavez into power and is what was running in the U.S. under the name Dominion. Brennan is tied to that with Maduro, the CIA. So the layers begin to unfold, John.
0: All the way back to 2007, Brennan manipulated intelligence using the Ann Analysis Corporation prior to Obama's election. Wow. I wish we could get into it, but we got to go. I'm glad you came on tonight, Ian Trottier. And perhaps we'll speak again on these matters as things get ever more interesting. HighStakesTreason.com is the website to get the book, High Stakes Treason. And number two is Freedom Reserved. No more lies in 2020. Okay? We shall return. And when we do, it'll be with me, John B. Wells, host of the program. Thank you very much for being here. And Dr. Lee Merritt. Okay? This is Ark Midnight, the intelligence briefing. So freshen up your tea. Stretch a little bit. And settle back and strap back into your favorite chair, okay? Okay. All right. Don't forget to get the CTM app, Caravan to Midnight app, App Store or Google Play. 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
0: News this hour from Town Hall. I'm Ron Taylor. Ukrainian President Zelensky visited Serbia for talks with its president.
18: It's been 8 years since a Ukrainian president visited Serbia and held talks with Serbian President Aleksandar Vučić. This visit came as Russia attacks Kiev and its surrounding region, where at least 4 people were killed, including a child. Zelensky said deliveries of Patriot air defense interceptors had slowed and that the U.S. has agreed to let Ukraine manufacture Patriot systems, but bureaucracy is slowing the process of obtaining licenses. I'm Rika Ann Garcia.
0: That polling miss in the Senate Democratic Michigan primary may have revealed a huge problem.
19: Polls dramatically underestimated Abdul El-Sayed's performance among non-college whites in the Michigan Senate primary, predicting a 30-point lead where he barely won by 5 points, exposing systemic polling flaws. Expert Scott Rasmussen attributes this to overrepresentation of overeducated postgrads eager to respond to polls, combined with the unpredictability of turnout in high-stakes primaries. Ken Lorman reporting.
0: Vice President J.D. Vance is out with a new book focusing on his faith and says he's learned a lot about Christian growth over the years.
20: You have to work at it. And there's a way in which the practice of the faith forms you in the right way. There's a way in which, you know, participating in the sacraments and praying and actually going to confession and doing all these things, they slowly have this miraculous effect on a person.
0: Iran has issued dramatic new demands around the reopening of the Strait of Hormuz. Oman says talks to manage the strait between it and Iran are continuing. Meanwhile, the United Arab Emirates said on Saturday that an Iranian missile targeted one of its ships that's owned by Abu Dhabi's state-run ADNOC oil company. No casualties reported. News and analysis at townhall.com.
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0: Listen, heads up, everybody. You're entering hour three of Caravan to Midnight, Sixth Element, Arc Midnight, the intelligence briefing. I'm about to welcome back to the program Dr. Lee Merritt, but I want everybody to hear this. And I'm sure there'll be a jee-haw or a yee-haw or two out there that's going to have a knee-jerk reaction to this and go all sniveling. But there seems to be this prevailing belief that these various podcasters and talk show hosts, that we're all somehow a fraternity, that we're all friends, we're all on the same page. We're not. When you find what you would call your top tier, most popular podcasters out there with recognizable names, and suddenly, spontaneously, they all agree on the same thing. My question is, who's paying you? Are we clear here? We ain't buddies, we ain't pals, and we ain't friends. They do their thing, we do ours. Okay? Okay. I remember when somebody who snores a lot over the air, makes people snore, I took a little trip and said, well, we'll do this and we'll do that and we'll do this and the other for you if you will just not do this. Guess what it was and guess who it was? Okay, case closed. So I just want you to know, we don't take a check from anybody. We don't take money from anybody to push this initiative or this idea or sort of start letting this out into the public sphere. We don't do that. You're either independent or you're not. And if you say you're independent and you're not, I got a word for that. The word is phony. Are we clear here? Excellent. Dr. Lee Merritt comes back to us again, orthopedic spinal surgeon, former U.S. Navy physician, advocate for patient-centered medicine. And you may have heard this before, but it's worth repeating. Her medical journey began at age 4. Yep, carrying her physician daddy's black bag on house calls throughout rural Iowa. She graduated from the University of Rochester School of Medicine and Dentistry and was elected to Alpha Omega Alpha Honor Medical Society. Dr. Merritt served 10 years as a U.S. Navy surgeon and later consulted for the Navy Research Advisory Committee on Medical Defense. She has spent much of her career performing orthopedic spinal surgery and later became a prominent advocate for private practice and medical independence. A past president of the Association of American Physicians and Surgeons and former member of America's Frontline Doctors, Dr. Merritt became widely known during the COVID era. For challenging prevailing medical policies and advocating for patients' freedom to choose their own care. What a novel idea in those days. She continues to examine medicine and public health with a surgeon's eye. When the job requires cutting through the manure, her prescription is simple. Scalpel, no. Better make that a chainsaw. Here she is, Dr. Lee Merritt. Welcome back, Dr. Lee. Great to have you on again.
1: Hey, nice to hear you. Yeah. It's pretty interesting, the all the stuff going on now, and Fauci, you know, and in Congress, and then everybody's acting surprised, right?
0: Well, I don't think anybody was ever going to see any
1: big lie.
0: The whole thing was a complete lie, and more to the point, it was a psyop from the beginning, and that so-called COVID-19 thing, if it exists, is a bioweapon and nothing but, and the vaccine is the second part of it. That's just what I think, and I'm not a doctor, but does that jibe with what you're thinking or not?
1: Well, yeah, you know, and I just completed a book. At the end of it, I realized I really hadn't talked about COVID, so I put in a postscript about, you know, having lived through it, and I wanted to put it on paper because when I went back in time and I looked at, like, the smallpox scam of the vaccine for smallpox, which I used to believe in absolutely— and then I went back and looked at the pandemic of 1918. It's the same program that happened in COVID in 2019. It's just we have a little bit more advanced technology. But it's really the same idea. And it's such a big lie. It's hard for people to wrap their head around. I mean, I knew it was not right. I knew that this was a program being run. But and I really believe that it is it was a poison. You know, virus in Latin means poison. I believe that it was a poison that's been put around in the it's now out there because people keep getting into it every once in a while, and it can make you really sick. But it absolutely responds to nicotine because nicotine blocks the receptor. So that's how you can kind of test yourself and know if you're in it. So I really think it was a poison, like you said. But the most of it, the original COVID era, the age of gullibility, I don't know what we're going to call it in the long term, but whatever it was, most people didn't have that. Most people just succumbed to the psychological operation. And the flu, you know, as you can see, the numbers now all showing everybody that we tried to tell about in 2020, it's the flu season was hitting right when they brought this out. So then it just piggybacked and it became the flu. And instead of calling things flu, they called everything COVID and got paid more. So there's a big deal. I think we're drilling down on what this is. And then I think, as you said, the vaccine was the double. That was really the big thing. The whole point of the PSYOP is to get you to take vaccines, not just this one, but all of these vaccines. You know, like most people think smallpox was a huge problem. It turns out in the 1700s, 1800s, cholera killed four times more than smallpox. So why did we never hear stories and creepy bedtime tales and, you know, scare children with cholera? Well, the answer is because we knew what caused it. It was a bacterium. We knew it came in the water. We knew how to treat it even without antibiotics. We knew what you had to do. You had to clean up the water supply and make sure people didn't become dehydrated from the diarrhea from the cholera. So we had lots of, you know, we understood that. You can't trick people with something that's pretty well understood. You know, the doctors even won't put up with that. So, but in smallpox, it was a very nebulous thing. And so they were able to convince people of things that just turned out not to be true, but we still believe them today. But if you look at the program, it was run just like COVID-19. We had football players and singers and movie stars pushing the vaccine this time. Last time in 1790s and early 1800s, they had the royals, the British royals, shaming people into taking the vaccine for smallpox. So it's smallpox was just about as true as COVID. It turns out the whole idea of smallpox was based on a lie. It was based on the idea that there's cowpox, which they said, and that Edward Jenner was a famous doctor who, you know, country doctor who earned his fame and saved more people in the world than anyone else, according to Wikipedia, because he discovered that smallpox was a very bad disease, but cowpox was a lesser disease. And if you could transfer some of the cowpox germs to the people, they would not get smallpox. Well, none of that is true. Absolutely none of it. In fact, there is no cowpox. I may have said this on the show before, but that is such an obvious one. The only cows that get cowpox are the ones being milked by the hands of the milkmaids. It was the milkmaids that weren't dying of smallpox that theoretically gave Edward Jenner this idea. But mainstream medicine in those days rejected it. So, and over and again, you know, the pandemic of 1918, it's just over and over. The lies is just profound. And I think my big wake-up call was when I put the now I hear people talking about it. I wonder if they really know how this works, but in any case, maybe. But I hadn't heard anybody say it when I did it back in August of 2020. I just, very simple test, I ran the sequences for the COVID test through the BLAST program. It's the index to the gene bank at NIH. So it tells you what this genetic sequence is from. And none of the tests were from a virus. None of them were from SARS-CoV-2. Yes, it might also show up in viruses, but they all showed up Homo sapiens, gene 5, Homo sapiens, gene 8, Homo sapiens, this, that. So they were testing to our own genome, those PCR tests that you had put in your nose. I didn't, but people did. And they're still doing it. Now, you can't, this is the point, you can't tell me that all of the scientists are this brain dead, that all of the medical doctors, nobody's ever thought to do that. Nobody's really looked at the primary evidence. And that's I guess my point here, is that if you look at the primary evidence for what's going on, nobody goes back to the beginning of science and looks at how did we come to this belief in whatever it is. That's our problem. And it's really a profound one, and it's so unbelievable. We really live in a false world, in a false scientific world. And
0: oh, that's for sure. Yeah.
1: Yeah, we really do.
0: So, Doc, what are the pox? Call them cowpox or smallpox, whatever you want to call them. What are they?
1: What are they? Well, so first of all, they're a disease with a rash, okay? And the rash is characterized by having small kind of clear blisters like all over. They're called vesicles. They're not pustules. Pustules has opaque pus in them, right? Vesicles right. have clear liquid in them. So the reason that we know that there's no cowpox is that bulls don't get them, steers don't get them, and baby heifers don't get them. So the only cows that were getting these pustules on their udders were the cows that were being milked by the dirty hands of the milkmaids. It was going the other way. And when I figured this out, or when I found out about this, I said, I wonder if veterinary medicine today knows that. And yes, they do. If you read the veterinary literature, they call it pseudo cowpox or fake cowpox. They can't quite get rid of the word cowpox because they don't want to get deep funded, I guess. But they call it pseudo cowpox, otherwise known as milkmaid's nodules, meaning it was the dirty hands of the milkmaids causing it on the cows.
0: Well, just random bacteria? What was the act?
1: Yeah, who knows?
0: Just to the best of your knowledge. Well,
1: we don't know. Yeah, we don't know. And I don't know if they know. Today they think it's a bacterium, I'm pretty sure. They treat it with bacterial, antibacterial agents and certain things. But
0: okay.
1: We don't know.
0: I didn't mean
1: sure,
0: to pressure
1: yeah.
0: you, but I didn't mean to go, come on, Doc, give. You know, I didn't mean to do that.
1: No, but what it's not is a disease that What it shows you is there is no there. What are they making the vaccine out of? Okay, that's the point. What are they making the vaccine out of? And then when you start looking at the vaccines back then, the smallpox vaccine, the vaccines of 1918, and the vaccines of the flu epidemics and pandemics we've had in the 20th and 21st centuries, and now COVID, you see the same side effects. It can't be all mRNA. That's the other thing that's driving me crazy these days, that people are believing this mRNA stuff, even the scientists. And I've got to say, I'm not saying there is messenger mRNA. I mean, that's what we body has to do its thing. And they've made this modified mRNA. I'm not saying they can't do it, but I don't think that's what's going on here because, first of all, it needs super cooling. Has a very short half-life, even the modified stuff. So they didn't do that with these vaccines. They made a show of doing it for a couple of weeks, and then they didn't. So I don't think that's what it is. And I think that the same side effects of neurologic problems, heart problems, pulmonary problems, and cancer started with the vaccine for smallpox in 1793. So why are they trying to convince us of this new technology, this mRNA? Well, I think because they want you to be hopeless. They want you to be depressed, thinking that you damage yourself so irreparably that you can't get out of it. And I see that's what everything is to keep us afraid and depressed. And so we're not thinking straight and we don't make good decisions. I mean, they're throwing at us. This is kind of like they're just throwing everything they can to see what sticks. We had hantavirus, right? Well, hantavirus first showed up. Hantavirus we were always told that hantavirus was from rat droppings, right? Mouse and rat urine or whatever.
0: I thought it was like the dust from deer mice, and that got into and you breathe the dust, and then it gave it to you.
1: Well, I don't know. In the old days, when this thing first was discovered, it was in two places. It was in like tenements in New York City or someplace, low poverty housing kind of things where there were mice and rats, and also in Indian reservations. That's where we heard about it. And it was from the urine of rodents. But then, you know, now it's started to kind of morph into other things. So you might be right. They change as they go. And science does advance, so maybe they know something. But whatever it is, it didn't affect very many people until we set up these bio labs over in Ukraine and other places. But this one did come out of Ukraine because in about, I don't know, 2014 or 2017, Putin complained that that every time we set up one of these bio labs and got it running, all these weird diseases would show up. And that was one of them. I remember hantavirus was one of them. They never had it over there. Crimean hemorrhagic fever. You know, we think of that's Ebola and some of the Ebola-like diseases. We never saw that anywhere except Africa until we were over there screwing around in these labs. And then at one point, the Russians actually had to put a cordon sanitaire around their country so nothing would come across the border because they didn't want these diseases to come across. So there's that one. And now we've got, you know, they want to talk about Marburg. That's not a bacterium or a virus. That's an electromagnetic disease. I can run that one. And then now we have dengue fever. Dengue fever in Virginia, measles in Pennsylvania. Let's see what else. Oh, the cyclospora, of course, in the lettuce. And I mean, it's just, oh, and my favorite new one is the bourbon virus. Have you heard about the bourbon virus?
0: Only recently and just in passing. What in the world is the bourbon virus?
1: Everybody says, oh, I hope it's about booze.
0: I need a drink.
1: I said, no.
0: I've got the virus. I need to go to the bar. I mean, really?
1: Yeah, no, unfortunately, it's named for Bourbon County in Kansas. But right. here's the thing. There have only been 6 or 7 cases ever diagnosed in the whole world. And yet they're going to, but here's the point I'm going to make about

0: everyday symptoms, nausea, vomiting, diarrhea, fever, you know, runny nose, whatever. It's just, it doesn't have any unusual symptoms. So it isn't like hemorrhagic fever. It's something that doesn't look that much different than, you know, other flu-like illnesses. And, you know, so many things can give you that. Food poisoning, you know, all sorts of stuff. Anyway, the point is that how did they come up with the test for it? They suddenly have a new case. Where did that crop up recently? I can't remember what the latest case was. But this new case, and they, how could they have they diagnosed it with something? It was only one guy in isolation or one person in isolation. How did they know? Unless they had a PCR test. So the lie here, the PCR test is key to the viral lie in this day and age. The PCR test is completely fraudulent and tests you to your own human genome. So it can be positive when they want it to be positive and negative when they want it to be negative, pretty much, however they process the test. So you don't, even with COVID, although I believe that was a total lie narrative, on the other hand, at least it made superficial sense. It isn't a disease that we discovered because of one case here and one case two states over and another case three states over. It was because all these cases started showing up in Wuhan, China, in a colorful way, and they all had these same symptoms. And then they could convince you that they had taken a sample from a classic case and found the genome. It still doesn't work that way, but at least it sounds reasonable to somebody that hasn't really looked at the science of the PCR test. It sounds reasonable. But this doesn't even sound reasonable because you don't have a characteristic grouping. You don't have a grouping and you don't have a characteristic presentation. How could this? So this cannot possibly be true. This has just got to be made up of whole cloth. And they hired some propaganda firm, I think, rather than any scientist to run this. It doesn't even make sense. I could be wrong, but I don't think any of this is real. And yeah. when you look at, and I'm right, when you go back and look at the past, you know, another example of this, that things happen that just can't be right, is that in the pandemic of 1918, before the pandemic started, they built a medical school in Kansas. And the medical school, you know, kind of like I just said about the biolabs in Ukraine, this medical school shows up, and right away we have an outbreak of typhoid fever. Well, typhoid is not endemic in North America, meaning it's not natural here. You have one or two cases periodically, but it's not something that sweeps a state or becomes a problem. But suddenly we had typhoid. Now, typhoid, then and now, is considered a bioweapon. It's one of the top 10 bioweapons. So if you want to, we know what it is. It's a bacterium, and we know how it's transmitted orally. You know, we can dose it on food and give people a typhoid outbreak if we wanted to. And it was probably done on the Eastern Front. There was probably an outbreak of that during World War II. It's probably the only legitimate, you know, bioweapon use of it. But you could do it if you wanted to. And in 1917, they had all these cases of typhoid in Kansas, once again in Kansas. And then the Rockefeller Foundation goes down, and Dr. Gates, and they do these crude vaccines, and they give them to the military down there training for World War I, and they give them to the Indian schools. The civilian parents of public school children refused to have vaccination. But there was no parents probably with the kids in the Indian school. So they got it, and the military got it. And those two groups came down with the next thing, which was meningitis, especially the military. In numbers we've never seen before. So when you start seeing things like that, you know that it's being produced. Like your point is, poisoning. We're being poisoned, and they're making it sound like we're all getting infected suddenly.
1: Some people that I'm rather close to, in furtherance of coming to the United States from South Africa, already had their vaccination schedule full, but were required to take another 16 vaccines. One of the kids is now colorblind, and the mother is covered with strange red rashes and stripes of red. I don't know what this means, but I'll get Dr. Lee Merritt's impressions when we come back after this mandatory break. I wouldn't take it if we didn't have to, but we do, because it's right.

0: Radio. We are glad, very glad, at all of the stations who carry Caravan to Midnight and Ark Midnight to do so. Thank you very, very much. Wouldn't be the same country without you. Independent broadcasting, imagine that. Yeah. We'll be back. Hang in there. This is The Ark.
1: Ringing liberty and truth. 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

0: Now, how are we going to escape the medical matrix? It's cracking, that's for sure. I was a visitor with Dr. Lee Mayer for the remainder of the program. So, what about that rant a minute ago? I'm on to the next rant already. you know, let me just jump to this. I keep hearing, okay. RNA. DNA is the long-term storage of genetic information. It's the library, as I understand it. RNA is a family of molecules that perform different jobs using information from DNA. So you got messenger RNA, you got transfer RNA, you got ribosomal RNA. So mRNA carries the genetic instructions copied from DNA to the ribosome. That's where the proteins are made. So when we talk about mRNA, now there's such a thing as modified messenger RNA. So how deep is the Bravo Sierra here, Doc? It's like trying to get a straight answer on any of this is just damn near impossible. Sorry.
1: Well, you know, I think it's because we've been led to believe that we really understand the human cell. You know, again, I really, really believe we've entered a world of false science based on that have been pushed by false scientists. I mean, it's literally, it's creepy. They've actually created these guys to push the guy that's supposed to be the father of virology, for example. It's just his whole background isn't right. Everything, you can lie about a few things and you can keep a few things in your head. But just as you know, if somebody's trying to fake their whole life, they start getting tripped up because it's just hard to keep all that juggled and together. And so the lies come about when you go back and you look at their real backgrounds, who they were, where did they grow up, what's going on, what was their education. Their education doesn't make sense. It's really bizarre. But this whole thing with we believed, I mean, and I used to work in electron microscopy lab, but now I realize it's a lot of artifact, okay? People don't realize. They just think of electron microscopy, for example, as a much larger, a much bigger and more powerful microscope than these ones we have in the lab, the light microscopes. But the difference is a light microscope shows you living things that can be moving. You can prove that they exist, right? But with an electron microscope, and the electron microscope, I'm not saying is worthless. It has huge application in the inorganic world. But in the organic world, and there was a guy, I'm blanking on his name right now, he wrote the book The Cell, or The Living Cell, and he, brilliant, MD, PhD guy, they don't want you to buy his book, so they make it like $4,000 on Amazon or something. But he looked at the electron microscopy of cells and showed that most of what we see is actually artifact. Because of how we have to process the tissue to get it, it's dead tissue. It's treated with heavy metals and all sorts of things you put in it, and then you slice it and you freeze it and you mount it on copper and you do all these different things to it to finally look at it under the light, under the electron beam. It's just all it's smoke and mirrors. Even that we think of, you know, because they've taught us how to culture bacteria in high school. They taught us how to look in a microscope, you know, and probably in college and medical school. And we think this is just as real. It's not. So you have a false technology that is being over relied on and because it's like any other lie. It's so big. People can't wrap their head around it's a lie. And that's part of that's how we got here. So when we think about mRNA and RNA and all that kind of stuff and the way it works, you know, we don't know as much as you think about how this whole system works. We have, you know, we think we do. We treat it as if it's gospel. But our DNA program was very different than the Russian DNA program. And I just stumbled upon this stuff looking through the Russian literature. And there was a guy named Gardeyev. And he and his team that looked at their DNA, their DNA project, they didn't just have geneticists that treat DNA like a ticker tape, right? We just chop it here, and these three amino nucleotides make a codon that codes for a protein, and they were just interested in what proteins were being coded where. But it turns out it doesn't really work quite that way, and we only know about 5% of what our DNA does. The rest we call junk DNA, and we can't explain. They call them transposons or jumping genes that seem to move around in the DNA. Well, for years I've been saying it doesn't work that way. It's not a ticker tape. DNA is an antenna, and I finally found a group of people that believe that. So these guys, when the Russians looked at the DNA, they also had linguists on their team that looked at syntax, and they found out our DNA is coded in an ancient proto-language. It has spelling, grammar, and syntax. So it's a language that's coded in. Maybe the proto-language of all languages. We don't know. And the next thing they did was they had physicists, and the physicists, you know, using lasers and all sorts of stuff on the DNA, they discovered same thing that Luc Montagnier and Jacques Benveniste, two famous scientists, discovered about the persistence of electromagnetic signatures in bioactive molecules. In other words, you put a big molecule like DNA in water, or you, it turns out, just have it in some location. And even when the DNA goes away, it leaves behind its electromagnetic signature that can be captured and actually worked with. I mean, that's a really profound thing. So what the Russians discovered was they were shining some lasers on this vial of genetic material, and they actually over hit it with a laser, cooked it, and it was just dead stuff. But they still found an electromagnetic signature, and they thought, well, there must be some still live DNA in there. But so then they took the vial, the test tube out, and they completely took it out of the room, and they put a completely blank test tube in there at the same location in the room where they zorched the DNA. And guess what? They still found the signature. So this is kind of creepy stuff. I mean, this is interestingly, in Russian Orthodox Christianity, they believe that your soul lingers for 40 days after you die, where you died. In this DNA sample, they noticed that it had this, what they called phantom DNA. It was the signal of it, but the DNA was long gone. So the DNA is gone. They see that they test and they find the signal, and that signal gets weaker and weaker and weaker. It persists for 40 days, and then it disappears. So you mentioned you had an ad on about some electromagnetic medicine. I think what we're really dealing, the thing we're dealing with is we are electromagnetic holograms. The human body does not work the way we think it does. It's not simplistic. The people that are telling us that it's simplistic are people that just think we're a collection of random atoms. We don't have any other meaning than just randomness. And that somehow after enough randomness happens, we get conscious. We call it being conscious.
0: Well, that's pretty stupid.
1: We're aware of our own selves.
0: Sounds pretty superstitious to me.
1: Well, and it's a completely atheistic position. It believes that there's nothing greater than you doing this stuff, that you're just, it, everything's just random. And they're the guys that treat DNA like a ticker tape. And I keep saying, it turns out the Russians agree. It turns out they agree with me. They actually came up with it. They said it's a fractal antenna. It's getting a signal, and that signal makes you you. And we are electromagnetic. So when they talk about, you know, a virus or a bacterium or whatever, whatever they want to call it, if it really exists in some form, the way it damages you, it steals electrons. Poisons do that. So I love this quote by Terence McKenna. It's the syntactical nature of the universe. The real story of magic is that the world is made of words. And if you know the words that the world is made of, you can make of it what you will. So by naming things, we think we understand them. We give things names. But in reality, there's very few diseases. It's all one problem, and that's losing your electrons. Now, how does that happen? Well, you can give yourself a heavy metal. You can poison yourself. Arsenic, for example. Arsenic will take your electrons. Fluoride steals your electrons. Parasites are big electron stealers. The good bacteria that you have in your gut, the reason they're good is they're meant to be there. We live together in blissful, you know, commonalities, so we work together for the common goals of health and being alive, and they don't steal our electrons, and we don't steal theirs. So that's how biology. That's a summary of biology in 30 seconds. I mean, that's really where we're really in the world of physics, not so much what we studied in biology, which is a secondary upstream or downstream result of the physics. And once you start looking at it that way, you just don't get so worried about these guys talking about all these things, because it just can't be right. There's something, whatever they're telling us, it's a mind game. They've created a world where they believe this to be true, and we can prove that, you know, in our reality, there are parasites, there are bacteria, but we have never found an entire genetic sequence for a virus ever in the wild. One of my friends that I've met along this journey, JJ Cooey, he's a neurobiologist, and he, like me, used to believe all this stuff, but he said if they found some viral part out there, some genetic sequence out in the wild, the reason they found it is they created it first. I think I'm making a fair quote of what he said. You know, in other words, you can, in a nutshell, I'm going to say, don't confuse just a genetic poison with a virus. The implication of a virus is it's this little thing that floats through the air, comes out of my nose, goes over to you, makes you sick. And it's a great anti-human agenda. It does justify staying out of circulation if there's a disease going along. But if they're poisoning us, it's a whole different thing. It's like this tick-borne illness. Now, if you've heard about this recently, there's, in fact, bourbon virus is thought to be tick-borne. There's suddenly this, everywhere we look, it's all tick-borne illness. I don't know about you, but I grew up in the woods. I lived in farm country. I lived where we have deer ticks and mostly dog, or what is it called, woodland ticks and dog ticks and stuff. We had these things. In my whole life, I never had one actually get stuck in me. You know, I've got them off my skin and, you know, out of my hair or something when I've been outside, but I've never had one bite me. Why suddenly is this happening? And why are we reporting it all over the country in areas where this doesn't go? I think they're just poisoning us. Now, they could be poisoning us with ticks. We hear this stuff with farmers finding boxes of ticks on their farm. Could be. That was a big research project. Arthropod vector diseases has been a big research project over the decades for bioweaponeers. So that could be happening. But the other thing is, like this bourbon virus, it's just a psychological operation. They make it up. They can do tests in the lab, and I think the biologists can get fooled by that because they're starting from a false premise. They can do tests in the lab that make things, you know, things turn color, things test positive for stuff, and they think it's real. But if it's all about poisoning us, and in fact it's causing our cells to give off these characteristic little small things that we see under the electron microscope, and it gives us, you know, we test certain ways when that happens. You can explain it in different ways, is what I'm saying. And I think at the end of the game, we're going to find out that this is a worldview that's just not right. But it leads to confusion, and it leads us to be able to be manipulated because of fear.
0: Yes, of course. And these PCR tests, and, you know, it was so stupid. There was so much confusion and so many stories out there that after a while it began to look, the entire thing looked like just one big stupid con. That's what it looked like. So let me ask you this.
1: And I think it was one big stupid con, because they're not that dumb. The people doing this, you know, you can't tell me a lab, sorry, I didn't mean to interrupt you there, but a guy that runs a hospital lab, for example, or any kind of clinical laboratory, those guys are well-trained. They know how to set up tests. They wouldn't be doing tests that all of them overcycled the test, and they wouldn't accept a test that didn't have a gold standard. None of these tests have gold standards, this PCR stuff. Yeah, there's no benchmark. There's no benchmark, because the benchmark comes from the result of this test. You can't do an artificial – you know, it's not like, because you can't capture a virus, that you've never seen before. You can't, I mean, you see what I'm saying? Right. It's a circular problem.
0: Right.
1: A bacterium I can culture and I can look at and I know it's there. A parasite I can look at and know it's there. You know, go ahead, but I got interrupted. Go ahead, ask what you were going to ask.
0: No, it's okay. It's okay. I didn't want to take you off your track there. I was just going to say that
1: when they talk about infectious disease, I went back into, I've got four generations of medical books, and I went back, I wondered how far I would have to go back in time to find out before a time before viruses. It turned out my own books, my own two-volume Mandel, Douglas, and Bennett infectious disease, when they talk about, you know, give you a chapter on transmission of disease, they don't talk about viruses, they talk about parasites.
0: Of course.
1: So, yeah, because they can prove that. Yeah.
0: Oh, well, because they can prove that.
1: Right. You can't prove, you know, viruses are not provable. We may think we have. We have never really proven them to exist. In fact, that's what the German biologist, he used to be a virologist, he said, don't call me that. He put out a call. I'm just blanking on names tonight. It's late at night for me. He put out a call and he challenged anybody to prove to him in one paper the evidence of measles virus. Now, there was a guy that came forward, and it's kind of, that's kind of a long story, but anyway, that he ultimately, the scientists ultimately won, and they say he won on a technicality, but the fact of the matter is, it came out in the course of the trial, it went to trial, that the, I think it's called the RKA, whatever it stands for in German, but it's their measles expert, like a CDC just for measles in Germany, and they could not produce how they did the test. They could not produce the tests for measles. And to show you how to verify it. That's a pretty telling story. And remember, in COVID, they could not produce, nobody, Freedom of Information Act, nobody had an isolate of the virus. See, these are things we can easily do with bacteria and parasites.
0: Yeah.
1: Why can't we do it with viruses? Because it just doesn't, it doesn't work. We don't have it.
0: You know, Doc, I was looking at Dmitry Ivanovsky and Martinus Bayernik, commonly called the father of virology, and Ivanovsky, the discoverer of viruses. And then there's Thomas Milton Rivers. This is 1888 to 1862. These guys were all in the mid-1800s up through the early 20th century. And the only, and it's interesting because it was a fluid. This Martinus Bierink, 1851 to 1931, concluded the infectious agent when he was studying tobacco mosaic disease, interestingly, tobacco, mm-hmm. was something fundamentally different from bacteria and called it a contagium vivum fluidum, a contagious living fluid. So,
1: yeah,
0: but he's called the father of virology, but nobody's ever actually isolated one unless you go, okay, this is nasty, put this over in the test tube, but they've never actually isolated the virus. Is that true or not?
1: Yeah, that is true. That's the problem. And that's what was shown in this trial is that there's a lot of smoke and mirrors. In fact, the guy that we credit in America for being the father of, though they actually call him the father of vaccinology, interestingly, because of what his work led to. But that was John Enders, John Franklin Enders. And if you look at what he did, I think of it kind of like NASA about the astronauts that are kind of trying to tell us, but really not tell us that they didn't go to the moon kind of thing. You know, you hear these guys. Anyway, you know, if you look at his paper that he won the Nobel Prize for, I think a high school biology person could pick it apart. He'd never really proved the existence of a virus to begin with. How did he prove that he cultured it? Well, he claimed that you knew it was a virus were growing in there because of the cell death. No, that doesn't prove that. You know, it was all indirect, right? But at the end of his career, he actually did something, and it was gutsy. He did a controlled, the first controlled experiment. He took swabs from a child that had classic measles, and he smeared them on the Petri dish. And then unlike when you culture bacteria, for viruses, you put in all this toxic stuff to get rid of all the other things that could confuse your culture. So you have to put in bactericidal agents and fungicidal agents, and it's cultured. Includes this particular kind of kidney cancer cell. I mean, it's a crazy thing that they do to culture viruses. But he went through this process on the ones with the measles and ones without the measles. It came out the same. Da-dum. That's it. They came out the same. He had to report, and he actually reported that. They looked identical, the outcomes. Dr. So Mary, here you, it's an artifact.
0: Yeah. I don't know if we have enough time for you to answer this question, but it's the crux of the matter tonight. How do we bust out of the medical matrix?
1: Well, funny you should ask. I actually have a book coming out with that title. And the answer is you just walk out, because it's you don't need precision medicine. Don't let them kid you about this. There are not 114,000 diseases, and you don't have to have a $10,000 million worth of testing. There are only a few things that make you sick, and once you realize that, you can deal with them. And that's what we have to give people confidence in their own judgment again, because they become too dependent on us.
0: God bless you, and thank you very much for coming on tonight. Let's talk again much, much sooner than later, shall we?
1: Hell yeah, thank you.
0: You're most welcome. Dr. Lee Merritt, everybody. Thanks to Ian Trottier and Edward Husland. All their information, websites are at Guest Media. And thank you, each and every one of you, for sustaining us. That is why we have been on the air now for 12 years. And tonight's Ark Midnight is number 500. Thanks to the good Lord himself and the members of and listeners to Caravan to Midnight. The signal continues. God bless you, everyone, and good night.

0: It's true. If you want something to go away, quit buying it, quit feeding it. The flip side to that coin is, if you want something to grow, nourish it. People are getting tired of feeding the big tech monster, because what they get in return is shadow banning, overt banning, or suspension on social media. Big tech and its derivatives also try to financially soft kill. 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
0: News this hour from Town Hall. I'm Ron Taylor. The Department of Homeland Security reports record-setting deportations of illegal aliens by the Trump administration. Ken Lorman has details.
6: A new report totals over 1.4 million forced removals, averaging about 4,200 per day, on pace, authorities say, for an all-time high. DHS says the operation included deportations of worst of the worst illegal alien gang members and other serious criminals, as ICE detentions reportedly hit a monthly high of 46,000 in June. The agency says ICE agents are not slowing down in its mission to arrest and remove illegal aliens. Ken Lorman reporting.
0: A major White House construction project has hit a legal roadblock.
7: A federal appeals court has ordered the Trump administration to halt construction of the planned White House ballroom, ruling that President Trump cannot build it without approval from Congress. The 2-1 decision finds the president lacks unilateral authority for the project, even though the administration says it is being paid for entirely with private funds. The court put its order on hold for 2 weeks to give the administration time to appeal to the Supreme Court. Willie Nelson, The White House.
0: Iran has issued dramatic new details and new demands around the reopening of the Strait of Hormuz. Oman says talks to manage the strait between it and Iran are continuing. Meanwhile, the United Arab Emirates said Saturday that an Iranian missile targeted one of its ships that's owned by Abu Dhabi state-run oil company. Darlene Graham, the sister of the late Senator Lindsey Graham, is running in a crowded Republican Senate primary Tuesday. She was appointed to fill out his term after he died. Now she wants to serve a full 6 years and has the endorsement of President Trump.
8: But some South Carolina Republicans said her lack of experience in elective office makes her a less appealing candidate. News and analysis at townhall.com.
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17: It's like the losers who got picked last for dodgeball forming a union and being like, we're going to regulate how you pick for dodgeball because we're mad. I mean, it's what it is. That's what this is. I think it's unfair to say that, well, she doesn't like men or women's sports. She's MAGA. That's so stupid to just say that the complete blatant observation of scientific fact renders one a trumpkin.
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18: Them too. But I'm just watching guys like you, and you're very talented people. The question is, will they vote? Because a lot of them are very angry Republicans, to be honest with you.
19: Why is that?
18: I don't know. I mean, they're angry at Republicans, but they're not angry at me.
19: Interesting thing. Why? Though?
18: They're not angry at me, but they are angry at Republicans.
19: Everyone's always angry.
18: And there are some areas that are basically Democrat, but they're Trump, like Pennsylvania. I win Pennsylvania easily. I win other places easily. Look, I won Michigan easily. I did well with Michigan. I did well with almost everything, to be honest. I did well with everything.
19: But it's a good point, Mike.
18: Now the question is...
19: Rogers lost when you were on the ballot.
18: Yeah.
19: And now he's up again.
18: Well, he lost when I'm on the ballot, and I won big in Michigan. But I happen to think he won.
19: Okay. Well, that's...
18: No. I think it was a rigged deal. I think they rigged him out of it. But he's a very good candidate. It's very important for the country that we win. Because you have people getting in office right now who will destroy this country. You have a person in Michigan that won the other night.
19: Abdul Al-Sayed.
18: He is a disaster for the country. Got a good line of stuff. I watched him. He speaks well. Speaks okay. Seen better. But I'll tell you what, guys like that get in, they'll destroy this country.
20: You'd had a meeting with Hakeem Jeffries a long time ago. I don't think you've had many more conversations with him since then. Maybe you have. What's your read of him?
18: I think he's a nice guy. I mean, I did. He was here.
20: Yeah.
18: We had a good meeting. It was, look.
20: He's harsh on you. He says, I mean.
18: He's harsh because I'm harsh on him. You know, I'm sure he wouldn't be so harsh. I've said bad things about
20: him. Could you do business with him, you think?
18: Yeah, I think so. Look, the people harsh on me, I'm harsh on them. It's part of the world. You cover it very well. You cover specifically Congress. You see a strange group of people. But I'd probably get along with them very well. I met him essentially once.
20: Yep.
18: I think I'd probably get along with him very well.
21: So we've got how we're going to go forward with DSA gaining ground. We also have, I know, it's the latest with Iran. Apparently there's going to be another deal just in time for the weekend. I don't believe it. I don't blame you if you don't either. So that, in addition to the DSA and whether or not, I mean, you have to think about this. After midterms, and this is why all of this stuff, like bringing it all together, is because after midterms, if, and we're going to talk about this later in the show, if the polling is close or accurate in any way, we're going to have a little bit of a thing to deal with. And this is one of the reasons that you maybe have seen, and especially if you're a subscriber to my newsletter, you saw the thing about the burrito argument. There's this big argument right now in the right over not just cost, but how that cost affects people, right? And whether it is enough of an effect to maybe potentially kind of toss midterms. And that's where we're at. So welcome to the radio program, Dana Lash with you. The Iran stuff, like I said, I don't know if we're going. I mean, it seems like every Friday for I don't know how many weeks now. Every Friday we've had, looks like it's Friday. We're going to have possibly another deal, potentially have another deal. I really do put a lot of stock, actually, in what I've heard from a number of foreign policy experts who have said that they think really the ultimate way to do this is to just, for the lack of a better way to put it, starve out Iran, right? You have to starve them out. And the longer that we have this hold on the strait and the longer that we are able to kind of stranglehold them from being able to do things simply just like being able to export their crude, being able to do all of those things, we're going to have a major impact. And you may not even have to fire a single shot. You may not have to take Karg Island. But that doesn't come without a little bit of a pinch, for the lack of a better way to put it. And we never have been able to get into a position politically where we are able to withstand that and then withstand the insane onslaught of the horrific press coverage. So that's where we're at with everything. So, like I said, if you get the newsletter, you have gotten a lot of this already with all of the headlines curated for you. And I also have my latest piece from the Washington Times up, because this kind of factors into the Iran stuff too, considering the fact that Iran pays all of these other, you know, ancillary groups, the Hamas, the Hezbollah, et cetera, et cetera. So it's important to keep all of that in mind. And we'll see. Because that whole disarmament agreement, as we broke it down, isn't actually a disarmament agreement. All right, so the big thing, though, with Iran is the gay one-legged, burnt, at least burnt, one-legged, that's for sure, gay, totally, dead, questionable. The Mohabbah Khamenei has been rushed to the hospital and is in critical condition. I don't believe it. I think he's dead already. Dude's dead. He hadn't been rushed to the hospital. Dude has been dead the entire time. And the IRGC are just weakened at burning him as a way to try to maintain control. That's the only thing. How many times have we heard this guy's dead? Now, do I believe that maybe at the least, generously, he's alive and maybe, I don't know, compromised to the point where the IRGC is the one making all the decisions? Yes, that's the only, you know, that's the only other possibility, I think. Because that would explain some of the moves from Iran and some of, you know, if you have these equally hardline IRGC leaders. But I don't know. Did he ever actually leave the hospital? I don't know if anybody ever saw him go into the hospital. I don't know. But for a country that requires regular viewing of their, I guess, their dead leader, their leaders, because they rely on that populist. And that's why I say populism is a strategy. It's not a set of beliefs. It's kind of hard to think that they can go on for that long without having him visible. He has to be visible. That's the big thing. He's got to be visible. So we'll see. I don't know. But I don't know if he's, I mean, I think it's also maybe, here's what I really think. What did I really think? I think the dude's dead. I think he's been dead. I think we blew his A double snakes up. I think all his legs and fibbly bits blew into the wind. And I think that he's dead. And I think that they're just like, they are trying to maintain this theater of him being alive so that they can continue to run things. Guy's totally dead, so that they can continue to run things. And that's all they're doing right now. And then they're going to go through this theater of, oh my gosh, he's dead. He's been martyred. Our one-legged, burnt up, dead, gay, dead Khamenei Jr. He's been martyred. He's going up to his giant sex cult in the sky where he gets the perpetually virginized 72 ladies. Except he's gay, so, ooh, how does that work? Maybe he was yeeted from a rooftop because of his gay. Everybody knows he's gay. He's like a flaming hot Cheeto. Everybody knows this. He is. Pinky's out, flaming hot Cheeto. Guy is as gay as Richard Simmons is questionable. Just saying. It's not wrong. I like Richard Simmons, but come on. Nobody's that happy all the time. For real. So they're just parading him out at this point. I think they're doing this, by the way, because they are out of options. I think they're about damn near broke. Their military has been decimated. There's nothing else left for them to do. So the only other option is, let's have a good excuse for some kind of pause. Khamenei Jr.'s dead. I mean, he's been dead. Oh, but now he's really dead. Oh, woe is us. That's what this is. That's all this is. So, but no, for real though, he is gay. So what does he get in? I mean, does he get to go to the sex cult heaven? I'm looking at Cain, like Cain's some sort of theocratic authority.
2: I don't know. Maybe it's different virgins. I don't know what he gets.
21: You think he gets a bunch of twinks?
2: I don't know.
21: I don't know. How does that work over there?
2: I honestly don't want to occupy any more of my brain with this.
21: Yeah, but still though, let's think about it. I'm just wondering if it can be used for leverage because maybe he doesn't want to die if he has to go up and get ladies.
2: Assuming he's not dead already, but yeah.
21: Yeah, yeah, just assuming that he's not dead already. And that, you know, I mean, that he was even allowed in. I don't know, because Islam seems, you know, pretty hardcore with some stuff. I mean, you show an ankle, you get beaten to death. So I don't know. I mean, what is it if you like cornhole and other dudes? I don't know. I don't know how that works. It's Friday. Half of you are drunk. Spare me. You are literally sitting by your pool or in your you're in your backyard watching your kids run in the sprinkler. I didn't want to hear it. Don't even want to hear it. We all know it. You all know this is true. This is not Dora the Explorer Radio. It's Big Kid Broadcast, right? BKB. You all know this is you all thought it. I just said it. I don't want to hear nothing. Not a peep. But though, for real. So, however, I just think it's hysterical, and I hope Trump trolls them so bad. If they end up going through this theater of, oh, our hominy's dead, I hope that Trump trolls them. Maybe he can bring out, like, a giant. They could do the Iranian, the old regime flag in pride colors, and he could drape a box in front of the Capitol, and they could, like, oh, look, he's this the dead hominy junior, oh. And they could have another little separate box for his leg that was apparently rumored to have been blown off to the sky, right? They could do that as well. Have like a little box next to it, also draped in the regime flag that's done up in pride colors. Why not? I mean, it's an appropriate send-off, right? So I think there's a lot of opportunity there. Okay, I got to get into a couple of other things. Let me get you set up for the other stuff because I just realized I spent an inordinate amount of time on this topic, too much to Kane's chagrin. Have you heard of the job homeless helper? Have you heard of that job, homeless helper?
2: No, it sounds okay.
21: Like a helper for the homeless.
2: Yeah, sounds.
21: How much do you think a homeless helper would earn?
2: Oh, I don't $15 an hour or something?
21: Oh, that's adorable.
2: $20 an hour?
21: Well, in California, this dude who is a homeless helper ended up getting $1.6 million.
3: What?
21: Yeah. Plus bonuses, vacation payouts. Oh, and he didn't actually live in the city in which he was a homeless helper. He lived in Hawaii. Yeah, yeah, or she did. She, and then there's another dude also that earned seven figures. Yeah, this is that big story about the homeless service organizations in California and how they ended up actually getting most of the money that was never actually allocated to the homeless. You can't make this up. So we're going to get into that also. Oh, but I have more. Have you seen a little pop culture thing? We have one report that completely obliterates the claim that there's a famine in Gaza, which we're going to discuss. And also, apparently, they're out of ideas for films. And so they've decided to follow the story of a fisherwoman who asked a basket maker to make her a husband out of wicker. And it's literally a film called Wicker. So all the Candyland mommy sleuths are going to do this next. So we've got a lot to hit still. And that's just, I mean, that's actually everything I had in this first segment that I completely blew past. As we move, our partners that help bring you the program, it's the folks over at Chapter. Chapter exists to cut through all of the confusion that exists out there with Medicare. Medicare is confusing on purpose. And all of that is how people end up in the wrong plan, overpaying, and undercovered. It is incredibly important to find somebody on your side. That's incredibly important to find. And Chapter exists to cut through all of this. I mean, they're an honest translator for Medicare. 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
5: And now, all of the news you would probably miss. It's time for Dana's Quick Five.
6: So this sounds like a genius idea for us to do. Artificial intelligence is used now to design brand new viruses. What? They say there's no harm to humans, guys. What?
7: The hell?
6: That's the thing. AI is now being used to design brand new viruses that are fully functional and can replicate in the lab, say U.S. researchers. It's the first time whole genomes have been successfully designed by AI. They have resulting 16 novel viruses that were created to infect bacteria, and they pose no threat to people, they said. Absolutely no threat at all, wink, wink, nudge, nudge. No threat to the peoples. Do you believe this? Why are we doing this? Why are we making... Is this going to be like, oh, well, it's getting rid of, like, bacterias and viruses, other viruses and things like that? Like, what's the point of doing it? Otherwise, if it's biowarfare, that's going to get out, and it's going to be into some wet market where people eat grody animals, and then we're all going to get it, and it's going to suck out loud. And I'll be damned if I have to quarantine and do the home thing. I'm not doing any of that. I will literally knock down sweater sets, go into Bath and Body Works, and I will destroy entire soap towers. Shut up. Moving on. Leprosy. Why? Why leprosy? Of all the things, this old-timey disease is now back. It's climbing in Florida. Is it because of, well, I know armadillos carry it. Could it be because them weird lizards, the iguanas that fall out of trees and hit people upside the head all the time?
8: I think iguanas have that, but I can look it up.
6: Well, they, and I don't want to be confused. They're like leprosy, known as Hansen disease. No, it's leprosy. Stop it, because I will not, it'll just sound like some mbop stuff. 36 cases in Florida, a record high since reporting began in 92. 26 contracted in Florida, a couple of out of state. Where is it coming from? So how are they catching it? Guess what it is? Armadillos. Can we not touch them? Guys, if you see an armadillo, I know that all of you think that you're Snow White, and you want to go out there and you want to touch the animals, you want to talk to all of them like Brian Fellows from SNL. Let me give you a tip. Don't. Because you're going to get weird leprosy and bumps and all kinds of weird ancient diseases. So just don't touch of them. Look of them from a distance and stay the hell away. Thank you, America.
9: They're little roly-polies.
6: That are covered with grossness.

0: go ahead and hold this armadillo and then watch as your arm just literally shrivels and falls off.
1: Leprosy, yay!
0: They used to have like entire colonies for people. 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
3: With SRN News, I'm Ron Taylor. The Senate has passed a short-term measure to keep federal agencies funded into early December, avoiding a government shutdown during campaign season. The Senate's passage of the bill in an overnight vote Saturday shows lawmakers are still smart from two historic shutdowns that occurred this past year. The bill generally funds the federal government at current levels through December 11th, but includes a variety of funding exceptions that senators negotiated with the White House. The bill will need to clear the House before it can go to President Trump's desk for a signature. The Senate has confirmed Todd Blanche as the next Attorney General of the U.S. The 50-49 vote was narrow. It came early Saturday morning after a bruising confirmation fight that exposed deep concerns in both parties without installing President Trump's former personal attorney atop the Justice Department and the concern there. While Blanche has already been leading the department in an active capacity, his confirmation could free him to pursue the administration's agenda.
4: David Wheaton here, inviting you to two Christian Worldview events in September. 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
1: Welcome back. Dana Lash with you. I got to, real quick, indulge me for a moment. I have a question for the chat. So, what do grown men like as birthday presents that are not your husband, that like your friends, like you have like couple friends in that? What are the, like, chicks are so easy to get for. So I said, it's like one of the most entertaining answers I think I've ever received. I asked the staff, I was like, what do grown men like for like a gift? And Steve immediately, I didn't even get the, like the diphthong of the last syllable out of my mouth. And Steve's like, gift cards. And Juan's like, yes, gift cards. Do men like gift cards, Chet? Do they like gift cards? Is that a thing to do?
2: We pretty much like money.
1: Well, yeah, you do. Like, I know you all like barbecue, yeah. But it's not like I can wrap up like a box of meat and be like, you know, and like give it to someone to unwrap that. But
2: I actually
1: like
2: think
1: a
2: guys,
1: gift card for meat, maybe.
2: I actually think guys love giving gift cards more. I think there are guys that don't like to put too much thought into the gift. And they're like, hey, we want to give you the freedom of getting whatever it is you want. We're going to give you a gift card. I think guys love giving gift cards. So I imagine that they'd like getting it, too.
1: Do you guys ever, do men ever give each other gifts and you got, y'all just exchange gift cards?
2: Yeah, that's, I've had a couple Christmases like that.
1: Juan's like, any gift card from Home Depot or Lowe's.
2: Yeah.
1: I feel like that's going to have to be Juan's ringtone now for the future, is like that song, the Home Depot theme. Let's make that Juan's
2: theme. An Amazon one works well, too, these days.
1: It's just hysterical to me. I just was thinking about that because... We're talking about like the stuff we're doing over the weekend. I'm like, oh man, I got to get this ready. And I was just curious about that. So I'll throw it out to the chat and see, cause I know there's dudes in that group and I'm just curious. Like, women are way not like the gift card people, but men are very practical, almost clinically practical. So another difference between men and women, by the way, we'll come back to this when we get some answers. All right. So Speaking of men and women being different, I wasn't going to get to this till the next hour, but it just makes sense to drop it here real quick. So Megan Rapinoe, that one little annoying chick from, does she play soccer anymore? I mean, I think she runs her mouth more than she does anything else, more than she plays soccer, more than anything. She's all pupset now, of course. She's going after Sophie Cunningham now because Sophie Cunningham talked about merely the differences between the sexes that are scientific and observational. And now Megan Rapinoe, who has got, she's got to get involved in everything. Otherwise, she has no relevancy. That's one of the reasons why you see these chicks just jump out in front of this stuff and desperately try to weigh in with their hot take. Because if she doesn't have a hot take on this issue, does she exist anymore, right? That's how they get their relevancy. I'm just so tired of people weighing in on this. Shut up. No one has cared about what Megan Rapinoe thinks for the longest time. It's like a damn angry dwarf who just gets real mad. She comes from, you know, she's like one of the angry Snow White dwarves who's just getting mad, bopping up and down, constantly screaming for attention, constantly screaming for relevancy. Tired of it. I mean, how many days is this that this has been like in the news now?
3: Week and a half.
1: Every one of these dumb broads. And by the way, oh my gosh, do you know, wait. Bear with me.
2: On the screen?
1: No. Okay. Let me Google something, because this is going to make sense. Do you guys remember Prince Valium from Spaceballs?
3: Oh, yeah.
1: That's Megan Rapinoe's new hairstyle. Only my Gen X fam are going to get this.
2: Hashtag facts.
1: I mean, she looks like Prince Valium from Spaceballs right now. Dewey, I feel like Juan may not know this, so I've got to give... Hold up. She's totally got this. I'm putting this in Slack real quick. She has that's her hair, basically. That's Prince. She just give her a little raspberry beret, and it's her. It's Prince Valium from Spaceballs. That's who it is. By the way, they're making a Spaceballs, too, did you know? Mm-hmm. I'm very excited about that. Very excited about that. All right, one of the other things that I wanted to touch on, this is a little less fun and a little bit more serious, but also Pollywood. Did you guys see the story of the... It was a study that was done on the claims of famine in Gaza, right? And this comes by way, there was like a UNICEF report on this. It's a UNICEF-led survey. that found child malnutrition in Gaza was exceptionally low by regional and even Western standards. And the findings also undermine the key argument that was used to justify the famine declaration that they had had last year. How often have you guys heard, oh, there's a famine in Gaza? Israel's starving them kids. By the way, for all the people who'd like to sit here and scream that Bibi Netanyahu, that Benjamin Netanyahu gave money to Hamas, first off, two things on that. I guess it didn't work. And it shows how stupid it would be to give any kind of money to your opposition, who's still going to kill you anyway. So what did you hope to achieve by trying to insist upon using that narrative as some sort of victorious declaration? Number one. Number two, do you realize that that money was aid money that was going to Gaza to feed people and to take care of people because Hamas wasn't? Oh, you guys didn't include that in your observations when you were just like gobbling up all the TikTok diarrhea? Like the red green stands you are. Oh, okay. Given everything. So people apparently weren't aware of that. Yeah, that's aid money. Mm-hmm. So the survey was carried out under the coordination of the nutrition cluster. It's this UNICEF-led blah, blah, blah. And the reason why normally I would be like, oh, UN, whatever. But that's what the left's grand standard is it not? And did they not also use this organization and their political declarations about genocide in Gaza as a way to, as a cudgel to try to beat an ally in the Middle East out of any kind of movement towards self-defense? Correct. Yes, they did. So the prevailing narrative has been utterly destroyed. The UNICEF-led body that runs Gaza's nutrition surveillance system measured thousands of children's weight, height, and mid-upper arm circumference. Then the data was used to calculate the weight for height Z-score, or WHZ. That is the standard indicator that is used by the World Health Organization and other bodies to compare levels of acute malnutrition over populations over different spans of time. And so what they discovered is that the acute malnutrition that was measured by, again, the WHZ, or the weight for height Z score, ranged from merely 0.2 to 0.8% across Gaza's regions. Now, to compare, they note, the WHZ, that weight to height Z score, ranged from merely, pre-war, it was 0.8%. So already before the conflict resulting from October 7th, it was already at a very low rate, comparable to what was seen in developed countries and well below Egypt's. By the way, Egypt's WHZ, again, weight, height, Z score, is 2.9%. Jordan's is 2%. So in other words, the measured level of quote unquote acute malnutrition was not only well below any kind of critical level at all, but it was already well below by both regional and even Western standards. Now, the claim this entire time has been that Israel does not allow any kind of food, any kind of aid to get into Gaza. That has been the narrative. Oh my gosh, Israel's starving kids, Israel's killing kids, anything that they can come up with. And they actually wanted to pass this phase five famine classification. And it had, in order to even get that, you have to, 30% of the children in the population under the age of five have to show acute malnutrition as measured by the WHZ, that weight, height, Z score. And these completely politicized bodies decided that these other bodies decided that they were going to declare this. So in reality, they didn't measure anything. They declared it. And that's the peace, whatever corporation, this global, whatever. Not only did they claim something that was entirely demonstrably false, but it was entirely political, and it was based solely upon Hamas's claimed numbers. Hamas was the one that has been going out there telling everyone that kids are starving to death in Gaza. They're not. they're doing better in Gaza than they're doing in Egypt and Jordan. In Jordan, they're doing better than their other Arab counterparts. In fact, most all of them. I think the Saudis were the only one where they were on par with them. They're beating a number of other Arab countries. No joke. Like pretty much every country in the region on par with Saudis. Don't you think that's pretty relevant, especially since one of the accusations against Israel has been this famine that they've caused? The famine. And even before then, it was incredibly questionable. And one of the reasons why you had some of these political international bodies, they were trying to claim that it was so low. They had actually refused to measure it against any of the other Arab counterparts in the region. They were actually trying to contrast it between these other African nations, et cetera, with a higher WHZ score. I mean, it's just weird. Everything that they did to try to bend over to get a talking point for their narrative, they did it. And so, yes, the rates in Gaza, they are not twice the rates of anywhere else. They're lower than every other area measured. So it is in a completely made up narrative that our American press ran with, that the international press ran with, that international bodies were using as a way to justify accusing Israel of committing war crimes. And in the reality is that they are actually doing better nutrition and weight-wise than all of their other Arab counterparts. And they're on par with Western countries. There is no such thing as famine in Gaza. It is a lie. And it's been debunked. Just like there's no genocide in Gaza, their birth rate has almost tripled. Their birth rate was not even interrupted after October 7th. So all of these claims have been so ridiculously been proven false. And Western media ran with it. International media ran with it. Not a single correction. Do you think that you will find a single correction about any of this, perhaps, say, in the New York Times? Do you think that MSNBC or whatever it is, Ms. Now, do you think that they're going to offer a correction to all of their previous reporting wherein they've accused Israel of committing genocide or pushing famine now that it's been completely overwhelmingly without any question or objection debunked 6 ways to Sunday? Do you think that they're going to offer a correction? No. Do you think any of the people that cosplay as America Firsters while pushing Red Green Alliance propaganda on the nation to try to divide and tank our best chances of winning, not just in midterms, but in 2028, an ultimate betrayal stab in the back to this republic? Do you think any of those cosplaying grifters are going to acknowledge this major correction in narrative? No. Judge them by their fruits. We have more to come as we roll towards Days of These United States, our partners that help bring you the program. It's our friends over at Superbeats, the company Human, which makes Superbeats based in Texas. 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
13: Sands through the hourglass. So are the days of the United States.
14: I think it's trans rights now is our new battle. That's what I think I was saying, that like the battles have changed. You know, like our intentions have been the same, but now the environment has changed. We see trans people's rights being, you know, stripped away from them. There's a lot of discourse around trans athletes and what they can compete in. I would welcome a trans athlete on my team or against my team anytime. I don't think it's a problem in the world. It's just another way to kind of attack trans people. You know, we've seen players like Laysha Clarendon who stepped into that forefront and have been brave enough and courageous enough to kind of step up. So I guess that's the next battle that we have to fight as athletes.
2: First off, it's not a battle, you absolute simp. And the other aspect of it is not a battle. And also, they're not trans people, they're dudes. Because you don't see women that are like killing themselves to go and play on men's teams. Why is that? Why can't they play on men's teams? And so confused, Kane. Why don't all the men like lower all of their criteria and just accept women who are identifying as men?
15: Yeah, what I hate the most about it is that you have to get rid of your common sense in order to agree with the stupidity. It's why we have weight classes in boxing and in MMA. It's like you can't, the fairness has to be there. If you're putting dudes on the court with women, going against women, the fairness is no longer there. And that's just the common sense. I don't understand why you have to be labeled as hate or whatever, phobic, just because it's common sense.
2: Well, and it shows the double standard. These women are so eager with their pick-me energy to be liked that they're willing to sell out their own sex at their own detriment. Because this, if the argument is that a man wants to play on a women's team because he doesn't feel comfortable playing on the men's team and he identifies as a woman, then why is the discomfort of the female athletes who are being forced to acquiesce to this, are their concerns being ignored? If you want to talk about the real sexism and whose rights are being quelled here, it's their rights. This isn't a right. This is a demand from a completely entitled, coddled, less than 1% of the entire American population. They shouldn't get to determine the rules and eligibility for women's teams. They haven't done anything to build these teams. If anything, they're doing everything that they can to degrade them and break them down. This is just stupid. So no, they don't belong on women's teams. They can start their own trans league. And when people tell you that they're not interested in men who want to be women starting their own trans league, what they're telling you is that this isn't about that at all. It's about subjugating women. It is one of the biggest, like, progressive, which patriarchy and patriarchal nonsense all came from progressivism. I see it all the time. I see it rearing its head within the woke Reich as well. These dudes who, you know, can't get a woman, who echo all of these progressive patriarchy talking points. Godless men create feminists. That's where feminists come from. Godless men who refuse the responsibility and duty of leading their house and guarding, you know, the hearts of women. These men who eschew their God-given duty and their God-called to duty. That's how we're feminists are created. And so you see this weakness on the progressive side. That's why there are all so many, there's so many that are so progressive. That's why. I mean, Christianity was the religion that made equal men and women. Purposefully so, repeatedly, with very careful intent. And so I see this stuff popping up. It's a betrayal of what they say that they're fighting for, but also it completely disregards women, and it tells women, oh, you're so replaceable that men can do it better. Stick with us. Second hour on the way.
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18: News this hour from Town Hall. I'm Ron Taylor.
19: On this vote, the yeas are 50, the nays are 49. The nomination is confirmed.
18: And with that, Senator Ashley Moody of Florida announcing the U.S. Senate has confirmed Todd Blanch as the next Attorney General. The narrow 50-49 tally came early Saturday morning after a bruising confirmation fight that exposed deep concerns in both parties about installing President Trump's former personal attorney atop the Justice Department. Florida Senator Republican Rick Scott tells the Salem Radio Network mainstream Democrats he knows on Capitol Hill have lost their way and are intimidated by the socialist wing of the party.
20: They're scared of Mondami and AOC. They vote like Mondami and AOC would vote. And so they've lost their party. They can't stand up for themselves. And so even if they're not radical, they're voting radical because they're scared to death. I mean, Mondami and AOC run the Democrat Party now.
18: Vice President J.D. Vance telling the Hugh Hewitt Show on the Salem Radio Network his brand new book, Communion, focuses on his personal faith journey and how it's okay to question your faith.
21: God works through imperfect people. And so the argument is not that the church is perfect. The argument is not that the church always succeeds in its effort to help people and to serve people. The argument, though, is that this institution, in its very imperfect way, does reveal something about Jesus Christ and his love for people. And you have to be able to accept the good and the bad in the same way that you have to be able to read the Bible and say, well, King David was this terrible guy, and yet he was the chosen person to kind of implement God's kingdom at that time in history.
18: The Senate has passed a short-term measure to keep federal agencies funded to early December and avoid a government shutdown during a busy campaign season. News and analysis at townhall.com.
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2: It's like the losers who got picked last for dodgeball forming a union and being like, we're going to regulate how you pick for dodgeball because we're mad. 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She's MAGA. That's so stupid to just say that the complete blatant observation of scientific fact renders one a trunken.
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2: Welcome back to the program. Dana Lash with you, and we are here at the top of the second hour and getting you set up for everything here this weekend, because maybe we're going to have an agreement with Iran. Maybe we're not. We got the DSA out there campaigning. We have the movie being made about Wicker people. Wicker, a movie. We'll discuss. Did Jennifer Welch write those? I only know her name because I'm looking at the audio soundbite. By the way, can we play? Oh, gosh, it's Friday. I'm trying to be nicer because I got to go to church on Sunday, you know? And I just feel like if I play audio soundbite 9, Kane, yeah, might be a little difficult for me. Not to go to church, but to walk in with, like, and say, I've been real good this week. So the issue, first off, the issue, let me start with this. Let's prepare cut 8, please. The issue with the far left and the DSA, obviously, is they're terrorists. I mean, how else are you going to, if you're sitting here saying that America deserved 9/11, you deserve to have your ass kicked. You do. I wish sometimes that we lived in the Wild West, because I have a better way to settle things. But everybody's so litigious and everybody's got to go to court. I'm very old school, which is why the guy who threatened to kill me on the internet suddenly got very, very quiet when I discovered his home address, satellite photos of his house, the social security number, his license plate number, where he works, where his family works, and his entire clientele list. And yes, I did reach out to his employer, because if you're going to FA, I will make you FO. Don't, like, mistake and think that because I'm a woman in her 40s that I am not the craziest, meanest person you will ever meet in your ever-loving life. Hi. So, let's go to cut 8. So, Hassan Piker is very upset because people heard the comment that he made with his own face about America deserving 9/11. So, this is his defense, believe it or not. Listen.
1: Point. We got to realize, like, this 9/11 stuff is just only being weaponized as a way to make Muslims and Muslim candidates look bad. Like, it's a permission structure for Islamophobia. It's ridiculous, dude. It's so ridiculous. It's so racist.
2: So that's all he has. That's wait, are you sitting here seriously telling me that that's the level of insight you get from Nepo anchor baby Hassan Piker? Yeah. It's so lame, dude. It's so racist. It's racist to be like offended because I said America deserved 9/11. That's literally like racist. He says it's being weaponized for Islamophobia. I think he's trying to weaponize the empathetic structure of a Christian nation and use it to try to nullify said Christian nation. That's what I think. It's not Islamophobia to point out that you like watching Americans die. It's not Islamophobia to point out that you think that innocent Americans deserved to be burned to death at the hands of a bunch of Islamists. That's not Islamophobia. That's mere observation. It's not Islamophobia to point out that a Nepo anchor baby who goes and campaigns with other people who share his views on 9/11 to be kind of critical of that and say that it is absolutely Islamist driven. That's not Islamophobia. Islamophobia is a made up word that tries to get you to ignore statistical fact. No. I'm not saying every Muslim is a terrorist, but most terrorists are Muslims. You can get mad all you want to. That doesn't change the fact. Because other people can observe this statistical reality and say the same thing. So you can't try to sit here and invalidate the argument by some sort of appeal to fallacy and invalidate the messenger. That's ridiculous. This is just fact. And yes, he deserved to get called out. Just like he deserved to get called out for going on his poverty tour of Cuba wearing an $800 shirt and $1,200 sunglasses. Just like he deserves to get called out for electrocuting his dog. Just like he deserves to get called out every single time he says something stupid and voluntarily puts it into the public sphere. I mean, it's weaponized for Islamophobia. I think Hassan Piker is racist. I think Hassan Piker hates everything that America represents. I think he hates Christianity. I think he hates westernized democracy in the construct of our republic. I think he hates all of it. And just because he can dress up in nouveau riche designer duds doesn't make it any less jihadi. It's a jihadi mentality. That's Islamism. And the left and the woke right think that they can flirt around with it to bring about a bigger, larger, more intrusive government structure. Here is Jennifer Welch, who has pinched her face to the point where it's as taut as an anus, saying that, well, she's defending Hassan Piker here. This is cut nine.
5: And then they trot out these candidates and try, like Mike Rogers, and try to get you to think that he's actually going to service Michiganders. And they know he won't. So what they're going to do is they're going to say, Abdul El-Sayed, he must be a terrorist. He must be this insane person. Well, they've run against him and they can't dig up any dirt on him at all.
2: Really?
5: They've tried. They say, oh, he campaigned with Hassan Piker. Who gives a shit? Tough titties. Get over it. All of you are campaigning with J.D. Vance, Stephen Miller, Donald Trump, Ted Cruz, etc. Go f*** yourselves. I am so sick of this bull narrative that
2: it's
5: somehow
2: not a narrative, it's true.
5: Who the Democrats campaign with is this horrible thing. Look at
2: it
5: the
2: is.
5: Monsters running this country. And
2: she's not really bright, right? She's not the sharpest needle in the Botox drawer. First off, to say that no one came up with anything is absolutely, absolutely untrue. I mean, we've got audio, we've got video, we have paper receipts. He's been linked to CARE. He's been linked to Muslim Brotherhood. Now he dismisses everything with a receipt as being baseless, but truth is truth. Just because you dislike it doesn't invalidate it. He has a lot of super sketchy associations. And those super sketchy associations, especially from Democrats who like to talk about dark money and they like to talk about foreign influence, suddenly they have no issue. They have no issue. Now, Lorraine says that Jennifer Welch wants to sleep with Hassan Piker. But first off, I'm pretty sure he's gay. And secondly, I'm pretty sure she's like, even if he wasn't, I don't think that he would want to get with someone who's his grandmother's age. Just saying. I mean, hide them hands and get some broadband light therapy on your shoulders. I mean, for crying out loud, you can sit here and pull your and bleach your face all you want to, but you got to think about the rest of it. It doesn't match. Dana, does it mean? You're damn right it is. And deserved? Yes. So I just, whatever that they can do to try to invalidate all of these associations. Notice how they had no problem with any of this during the primary. It's now that we're getting towards the general that it's become problematic. And keep in mind, I find it fascinating how so many people have been talking about black voters, and black voters are not falling for this DSA stuff. They are actually eschewing the DSA outreach. And this was one of the, let me pull up my notes here. This was one of the things that came up when they were doing exit polling in Michigan. And they are not fans of it. They're not fans of it at all. It's been described as El Said's moment of truth because he has fallen short in appealing to black voters. Now, there are some Democrat socialists. There are some dumb socialists. I'm not saying Democrat because it's like putting glitter on a turd. That's stupid. But they're having some trouble. And one of the reasons that they're having trouble is the working class, which is black and white. The working class, they hear the rhetoric from DSA and that does not resonate with them. Because all of the people at DSA, look at all these people. They're all rich Nepo anchor babies. All of them. Zohran Mandani. They have a fortress in Uganda. I can't remember how many square feet that mansion was. That's where he had his wedding, to that one chick who dresses like a super frumpy person. And everyone's kissing her butt because they think that's the next big thing. I don't get it. But he's a Nepo anchor baby. Hassan Piker, same thing. They've never had to work. This is a guy who was given a podcast by his fat uncle, who calls himself a young Turk, and he's like 60. Okay. These individuals, they've never had any skin in the game. They've never had to work. They don't understand the value of a dollar. They don't understand the value of hard work because they've had everything handed to them. I mean, if you look at every single one of these DSA candidates, every single one of their stories are the exact same. They're all the exact same. I mean, whether it's the lady in Michigan, I mean, it doesn't matter. All of them are the exact same. And this guy, Abdul El Said, born in Egypt, came to the United States. His parents moved here. This guy, his parents were rich. He grew up rich. And he had no question. He never had to worry about affording a medical school. He never had to worry about affording anything. He's never worked in the private sector ever. He only did stuff in college and then in the government because of his parents' connections. He got a job in the Detroit Health Department, still for the government. That's literally it. He's never worked in the private sector, ever. This is a guy, like all of them, all of these DSA people have the exact same story. Working class voters do not find any resonance there. They do not see anything with which they identify. They see people who don't know their industry, who don't understand the economic layout of the United States, who don't understand the importance of manufacturing, of domestic energy, of minerals. They don't understand the importance of our exports. They don't understand the importance of any of this because they've never had to work in it. So it's no wonder why working class voters are like, no thanks. El Said going in the general, he's going to struggle with black voters because black voters are like, this guy doesn't work. And they are offended. Honestly, I think they're offended because the Democrats do this every damn election. They put up someone. They're like, well, this person's brown. You're brown. So you got to brown for brown, right? You got to vote for him. That's what they do all the time. They think that they don't have to make a case to black voters, that they can just put up someone who has a higher melanin count than any kind of white challenger. And they think that's going to be enough of a campaign. They consistently do this. And now they're kind of freaking out in Michigan right now because they just realized that he's going to have to campaign. He's actually going to have to get out there and do it. And they and they're the way that they had been doing it previously, they fly Hassan Piker in and they hold a couple of little events from pre-selected people and then they record it and then they make it out like, oh, he's going everywhere when really he went to like two places. That's not going to be enough. You're going to actually have to get there and retail politic. But then it gets real tricky because people that turn out to meet him are going to be asking him hard questions. What is your plan for the economy here? What is your plan for manufacturing? What is your plan for tax incentives when we're overtaxed? What is your plan? But Democrats never talk to black voters like that because they don't think black voters care, just like they don't think women care about anything other than abortion. They're really going to screw themselves here. One other quick point. 24, Michigan went for Trump. He pierced through the blue wall. That is not to be undercounted. We'll have more on this. I know we got headlines coming up. Our partners that help bring you the program for this portion of the show. It's the folks over at Ghostbed, the best mattress on the market, hands down. I say this as someone who did all this research, and I bought, like, a couple of years ago this super bougie mattress because I thought that I needed to buy, like, this particular type of mattress in order to be comfortable and to not, like, be sore when you wake up or overheat or anything like that. And it was miserable. I was miserable. Oh, my gosh, the amount of money was sinful. 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
6: And now, all of the news you would probably miss. 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
7: So a man was arrested for dressing up in a Grim Reaper costume on a hospital rooftop and staring at patients. It's probably not the nicest thing to do. So the guy, he climbed on. This is in Britain, of course. Of course it's in Britain, Kane. So the man dressed up as a Grim Reaper, Leon Gillespie, pled guilty to causing a nuisance without reasonable excuse on NHS premises. He was handed a £200 fine by the magistrates in North Wales. He dressed up as a Grim Reaper at the hospital, whose Welsh name I will follow over pronouncing, and climbed onto the rooftop where he stared at staff and visitors. He had a long blade and was making a noise on the hospital building. He later described it as a crow costume. It wasn't, but it's still kind of funny. Right. So they just arrested him for trespass. I mean, that's so mean. Hysterical. But also not nice. Still hysterical, though. Apocalyptic scenes after huge swarms of locusts filled up the sky in Russia above Dagestan. The arrival of millions of locusts turned a peaceful Sunday into an apocalyptic scene in the southwest corner of the country. They swept across the field, and then the sky was almost blocked out as they flew over. Huh. I'm not saying that that's a sign, but I am suggesting that perhaps it's a sign. A stepmom let her 11-year-old stepson run alongside the car in a parking lot, and then, because she's a moron, ran him over. 26-year-old, she's headed to prison. She fatally ran over her 11-year-old stepson. She's sentenced to 4 years behind bars, pled guilty to negligent homicide. What a horrible story. Just horrible. Stick with us. So Human just released the best Super Beats Archie that they've ever made. It's watermelon. Now, I'm usually very skeptical when companies say that something is the best flavor yet, but they really nailed it. It's juicy. It's refreshing. 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
2: With SRN News, I'm Ron Taylor. Iran has issued dramatic new demands around the reopening of the Strait of Hormuz. Oman says the talks to manage the strait between it and Iran are continuing. Meanwhile, the United Arab Emirates said Saturday that an Iranian missile targeted one of its ships that's owned by Abu Dhabi's state-run ADNOC oil company. No casualties reported elsewhere in the region. The Senate's confirmed Todd Blanche as the next Attorney General of the United States. The narrow 50-49 vote early Saturday came after a confirmation fight that exposed deep concerns about both parties about installing President Trump's former personal attorney. Ukraine's President Vladimir Zelensky is in Serbia for talks on economic ties and security issues. The visit includes talks with Serbia's president and is for a first by the Ukrainian president in 8 years. It came as Russian attacks on Kyiv's surrounding areas. This is SRN News.
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1: Welcome back to the program. Dana Lash with you. We're at the bottom of the second hour on Friday, getting you set up. And, oh, I just saw a headline. I'm going to save it for our next quick five, because apparently if you want healthier kids, you should get a dog. That's a, I am saving this headline for now. I just saw it fly past.
2: More dogs equal more health?
1: Yes. Oh. Yes. So if you get like two dogs, you double the chance of health that you would have with the one dog.
2: Wow.
1: And then if you have four, it doubles the chance from the two.
2: This is the kind of science I'm into.
1: I like this math.
2: Yep.
1: This math makes sense, right? It's super good. Oh, man. I really don't want to talk about some of this stuff, but it is a slow news day. And also, I think it's just important to touch on some of it. We were talking about Hassan Piker previously and how Hassan Piker has said some pretty horrible things and clearly does not like America. I mean, he's gone out of his way to say that, blame America for 9/11 and say that they, you know, we deserved it, what happened on 9/11. That's him, not us. He's had all kinds of slurs where he's gone off on social. I don't know what he does. I guess he just sits in front of a camera and he doesn't know really any of these issues. He doesn't do the legwork of actually trying to educate himself and keep up with the news and keep up with everything that's happening so he can have like an informed discussion. It's like he gets online and just like runs his mouth and says the craziest stuff about people. And that's it. Apparently, I don't know. People like watching, you know, roadside slap fights. So I guess this is, you know, kind of a similar aesthetic. So he ended up, I think he got Asmund Gold banned, but the ban apparently was overturned. Asmund Gold is kind of an independent, but common sense streamer who I think some people would say that he's on the right. I just think he's kind of independent. But he was going off on the illegal immigrant invasion in Ceuta and how it's always been a Spanish enclave. I don't care if it's connected to Morocco via land. It's irrelevant. It's been a Spanish enclave, the end. And he was talking about how people actually exploit their kids and use them as shields as a way to carry out some of this behavior. And he's absolutely not wrong. I mean, we've seen that happen at the southern border. I've seen it literally with my own eyes. I've been down there. I've been in some of these detention facilities. I saw a lot of this. So he's not wrong. But then he ended up getting banned for it. But then it was overturned. Meanwhile, you have all this insane, crazy stuff coming out of Hassan Piker's mouth, and no one says a thing. I don't think he's ever been banned, has he? I don't think Piker's ever been banned. Yeah, I don't think he has
2: plenty to be banned over, but no.
1: I will have to say, Asmund Gold kind of, in a way, sort of looks like he's cosplaying as the Western idealization of Jesus.
2: Oh, yeah.
1: But he's got a big American flag in the background. I like him. I mean, he's just common sense guy. He's just a common sense dude. That's it. He's not like a super far right winger or nothing like that. Not in any way like Hassan Piker is. But there are these people, these dudes that are in political pop culture now. So Piker's campaigning with every single Democrat that he possibly can. They've been celebrating him all throughout this primary cycle. Now they're terrified as to what this portends for a general. They're looking at the subgroups that they've always been able to rely on to turn out the vote. And now they're watching some of these voters walk away from it. I was talking about black voters and how the they're not really supportive of DSA. They're not supportive of DSA. And in Michigan, particularly, Trump took Michigan in the 2024 election. Now, but granted, it was by a small margin. But that's insanely significant when you look at all of the years Michigan has been blue, and that's considered one of the crowns in the Democrats' so-called blue wall. We talked a little bit about that earlier this week, the states that have always been reliably Democrat, that Democrats can always count on in order to secure that vote. So that's pretty significant. And that he took that, and he actually took it, and I was reading this last night and some this morning, Trump took a significant better, more so than any other Republican. I think, what was it, the last Republican was Reagan, I think, to pierce the blue wall. And Trump pierced the blue wall, and he did it by winning working class voters, a lot of people who had previously voted Democrat. We saw that in 2016. And then the Democrats turned around and decided to excoriate the people that had reliably voted them into office for decade after decade because they didn't vote for the old white woman. So they called all these people racist. That was in 2016 with Hillary Clinton. I know you all remember that. So in Michigan, something similar set up. We saw a lot of that replicated with working class voters, also with minorities, Hispanic voters, black voters, women voters. And in Michigan, those working class voters and minority groups helped put Trump over the top. And that was while he was running against Kamala Harris. So that's incredibly significant. So that's why I think it's not going to be the cakewalk that the DSA thinks it is in Michigan. And they keep saying, well, we're overtaking everything. Their own party's immune system is starting to kick in certain areas. This stuff maybe sells well online to the radicalized ideologues on the left, but when it comes to turning out the vote, that's the demographic that tends to stay home, and they rely on their young voters and the more radical of the ideologues to make it up for them. But those people tend to stay home in generals. They only really kind of get involved in primaries, and generals are kind of nowhere to be seen, definitely nowhere to be seen in municipal and local elections. And that coupled with the number of people that went to Trump during 24, it's just not going to be as easy as they think it is. Also, if you look, and I was breaking this down in Missouri's first congressional district because we talked about this earlier in the week when Wesley Bell beat Cori Bush, that's a predominantly black district. I lived in that district. I've helped people campaign in that district, Republicans, just trying to register Republican voters because the GOP gives up on it all the time. But when I was there, it was the third congressional district, pretty much the same boundary lines. It's been expanded a little bit, but still gerrymandered to ensure a hardcore concentrated Democrat turnout. Wesley Bell was a big Democrat. Cori Bush was, you know, she aligns with DSA. She was utterly defeated because voters, again, majority black district, voters rejected her record of do-nothingness. And they thought that Wesley Bell better understood not just the economic issues, but also the manufacturing issues, because that district used to be, back in its heyday, a big manufacturing base. And that has, I mean, it's since hemorrhaged all of that. It's hemorrhaged residents. It's hemorrhaged jobs. It's hemorrhaged tax revenue. It's hemorrhaged businesses. And so Bell actually has spoken and he's a Democrat, so I'll never vote for the guy, but he's a better Democrat than some of the other Democrats, if that makes sense. And I actually think he may be capable of doing math, whereas Cori Bush would literally send her warlock boyfriend after people. I'm not kidding. The warlock thing is real. You should Google it if you want to laugh. But she was rejected. Michigan is a little slightly different because of the Islamist component. But if you remove that component, I don't think that Abdul al-Sayed would have been victorious in that primary. That is why the whole Jewish thing with AIPAC was such a foremost factor in their primary. And in the weeks leading up to the vote, al-Sayed's people was like really hammering Haley Stevens. Haley Stevens described herself as a Zionist Democrat, which I think is different than just being pro-Israel. But she's a pro-Israel Democrat, but she said she was a Zionist Democrat. And she was besieged by the Islamists there, those who especially were doing a lot of campaigning for Abdul al-Sayed, including Hassan Piker, to bring this tugboat to shore. So they really used that as a cudgel. That element was absent in the first congressional district race. I'm not saying that there aren't Islamist portions of that electorate there, but it is not little Mogadishu like Michigan is, right? And it's a very different. That element was absent there. And I think in Michigan, had you not had that Islamist element, I think that Abdul al-Sayed would not have been victorious. I really don't. I think it was the Islamism and the appeal to the Hassan Piker rhetoric that put him over the top. So this creates a complication going into the general election, because now he has to appeal more broadly, and he can run to the center all he wants to, and you can have other Democrats go out there and try to say that it's guilt by association to have someone like Piker campaign with you, but he has verbally shared those thoughts. He has verbally out loud agreed with him and had these discussions on agreement at his campaign stops, and the reason that we know this is because it's been on video. It's been live streamed. It's been recorded. The videos are out there. So it's not like people are just making this up out of the ether. These are things that he has said and things that he has done. So he's going to be in a difficult spot. And I think it's incredibly important when we're talking about midterms and the rise of the DSA to compare those congressional districts, because the Islamist element is what factored into Abdul al-Sayed's victory. Whereas in the first congressional district of Missouri, it wasn't. But in al-Sayed, you still have black voters that were rejecting his DSA rhetoric. Same thing in the first congressional district in Missouri. DSA voters or black voters were rejecting DSA rhetoric because they identify they want jobs. They want economic issues. They don't want to sit here and talk about Jews, Jews, Jews all damn day. But that's all the DSA offers. That's all they have. So they're going to be a little bit of a pickle going into general. In the meantime, what Republicans should be doing, there's million dollar audio footage, video footage of this stuff. Now, I will say this. On the right, it doesn't help that we have the Taint brothers. What? I said it right. The Taints. You know the guys I'm talking about? One of them dresses like a twink, and the other is always in, like, oddly tailored suits. I think that he has shoulder pads, and I think his suits are – he almost looks like he's in a zoot suit, but I think he does it to make himself look bigger. The Taint brothers, as you know, that have tried to ingratiate themselves in UFC – one of them claims that he has a fighting record, but then other fighters have said, no, you don't. Here's your actual record. That was embarrassing. But they're guys who isn't one of the Taints incarcerated? I don't, the bald one, the Islamist who said he banged trannies.
3: Yeah, I think
1: bald. Yeah, yeah, yeah. The one who wears capris and loafers, stinky, has no shoulders. His neck just goes right into his chest. It's sad. Anyway, he's in jail. And they've been charged with tons of counts of trafficking, human trafficking. And all of the cases built up from the stuff that they made in video and literally posted online themselves. That's like how libs of TikTok, people attack libs of TikTok and say, oh, you went after this person. When all she does is literally repost the content that they publicly post in the first place. That's the same thing with the Taint brothers. This is stuff that they actually post themselves and other people see it and they point to it and are like, wow, this is messed up. And then the Taint brothers react like, oh, you're framing us or you're making this up. No, these are, did you not post this? So anyway, they've got all of these trafficking charges against them. So their lawyer decided that it would be smart to say this video right here where he goes after Secretary of State Marco Rubio's son. Listen.
4: The boys can't be extradited without the Secretary of State signing off on that. The Secretary of State is, of course, Marco Rubio. Look, Marco Rubio has a son who plays football in college in Florida right now. One allegation against his son and his son's life is over.
1: So here's the thing. Let me be generous for a moment, because that's insane what he just did. What I think you have to question your legal representation when they actually imperil their clients like that. Let me be generous for a moment, because this video was posted, last night. We saw it this morning. Now, he could be saying, in a weird way, that he could be trying to argue that the accusations against the Taints, based on the video that they published themselves, are false, which doesn't make sense in light of the fact, again, going back to the video, said video they posted themselves. And he could be saying, well, see, it could happen to Rubio. But it sounds... That's a generous interpretation, I feel. Because why mention Rubio's son at all unless it's a double entendre, a quasi-double entendre, unless you're trying to say, well, here's an example, and also that can be a reality. You know what I mean?
3: Right.
1: That's kind of that's what it comes off as. This is the problem when you just run your mouth. And you don't, especially when you're an attorney, and you're not thoughtful with what you're saying, and you're actually creating a mess for your clients that you have to clean up. Of course, you know, of course they hired him, them. The Taints hired this guy. I mean, they probably wanted somebody as D-baggy as they were. I don't know. But what a stupid thing to say. I mean, regardless of your views, which, you know, I like to base mine on fact and evidence, like videos that people post themselves and publicly release and admissions that they make in said videos. Okay. But why would you do that? Why would you jeopardize your client's standing by running your mouth and trying to seem like a hard ass? I don't understand this. That just seems like sloppy and reckless and not serving the interests of your clients. And like I said, generously, you could say, well, maybe he's saying that this could happen to anyone. But that sounds very clumsily worded, and it seems like a try-hard thing to do to make that the interpretation. You know, we have more on the way. We got Florida Man coming up as we move. 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

0: Florida man.
1: We're going right to machete land. Okay, so I'm trying to imagine how this is going to go in my head. Two dudes got arrested in a Florida Publix machete fight. Panama City, Florida. They literally got into a machete fight. These are the guys that Juan's going to show you in the parking lot. Now, I'm looking at these fillers, and I don't even know which one of them is going to be winning. So the first one, Everett Crickbobum. Bobum, Bobum. What is your name? 52. He was in his car. Oh, here, it's just funny. James Gay approached him. It's the Crickbobum Gay fight. The Gay Crickbobum fight. He approached him to confront him about a previous issue. So the younger one approached the feller in spectacles, if you're looking at the live stream. And they apparently was over an ex-girlfriend. Now, I know that these two men, I'm sorry, but if you're sharing a lady with that fella, you've got a lot other problems other than your lady being shared. So Crickbobum, Bobum, how do you say his name? That sounds dumb. Look at this. This is going to bother me so bad. How do you say this man's name? How do you say that name? Crickbobum? Crickbobum?
2: Crickbobum.
1: Is it Bobum or Bobum?
2: Crickbobum.
1: I don't know.
2: I don't know.
1: So then Crickbobum pulled out a hatchet to get Gay to leave him alone. Sounds like a lot of us. Gay went to his vehicle, grabbed a machete, and then approached the other man. As Crickbobum saw Gay get close, he grabbed a sheathed knife. Gay allegedly hit Crickbobum with the sheathed machete. Then they struggled and both had injuries to their hands. So, Gay said he hit Crickbobum in the face with the machete, and then he hit Crickbobum in the head and stomped on him while he was on the ground. Police said that Crickbobum lost consciousness. I hate his name. Gay was also in prison. He had previously served 12 years on a 15-year sentence. Oh, for aggravated battery in a vampire cult murder from 2011. Oh, now if you said, Dana, one of the machete guys, oh my gosh, did you see the skinny legs on the other one?
3: Yes.
1: What? The gay guy was in a vampire cult. That's literally his last name, Gay, so I can say that. The gay guy was in a vampire cult, and he spent 12 out of 15 years in prison for it. So all I know is it was a machete fight, and it furthermore goes with the whole narrative that, yes, people in machete everywhere carry, or people in Florida carry machetes.
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6: News this hour from Town Hall. I'm Ron Taylor. The Senate has confirmed Todd Blanche as the next Attorney General.
7: It was by the narrowest of margins and overnight, but the Republican-led Senate has confirmed Acting Attorney General Todd Blanche as the new Attorney General in a 50-49 vote. This after Republican Senators Susan Collins of Maine and Lisa Murkowski of Alaska said they would oppose Blanche's confirmation. Blanche says on social media that he's deeply honored by the trust and confidence President Trump has placed in me, and that he's grateful to senators working late to confirm him. Donna Water, Washington.
6: Republican Senator Dave McCormick of Pennsylvania says the Democratic Party is moving toward what he describes as a dangerous socialist ideology.
8: This is not the extreme of the Democratic Party. This has become the mainstream of the Democratic Party. It is anti-law enforcement, it's anti-military, it's anti-business, it's anti-Semitic, and it's anti-America.
6: Senator McCormick made his comments to the Salem Radio Network. A new FBI report is clarifying the facts on active shooter incidents.
9: The FBI recorded 34 active shooter incidents in 2025, most of them in commercial areas.
0: Handguns were the most common weapon used. Notably, civilians intervened in more than 1 in 5 of the attacks and stopped the shooter in 7 cases. The report found that many of those successful interventions happened outside gun-free zones, which the FBI noted can delay an armed response. Willie Nelson, The White House.
6: Iran has issued dramatic new demands around the reopening of the Strait of Hormuz. Oman says talks to manage the strait between it and Iran are continuing. The Senate has passed a short-term measure to keep federal agencies funded into early December and avoid a government shutdown during campaign season. The Senate's passage of the bill in an overnight vote Saturday shows lawmakers have learned from the two historic shutdowns that occurred this past year. More at townhall.com.
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1: It's like the losers who got picked last for dodgeball forming a union and being like, we're going to regulate how you pick for dodgeball because we're mad. I mean, it's what it is. That's what this is. I think it's unfair to say that, well, she doesn't like men or women's sports. She's the MAGA. That's so stupid to just say that the complete blatant observation of scientific fact renders one a trumpkin.
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1: Why, hello there. Dana Lash with you at the top of this third hour. Happy Friday. We're getting you set up for the weekend. Do you guys want to hear a very funny story? By the way, if you missed anything, download the podcast or find us on YouTube, Facebook, the newsletter as well over at Substack, Chapter and Verse. I've got a super funny story for you. Funny, but it seems like it's so sad in the beginning. There's a Texas businessman named John Gannon who says he feels guys totes betrayed. Much betray after his Venezuelan fiance, Yasmin Reyes, was detained by ICE at Houston's International Airport. He told CBS News that he's been a lifelong Republican and he has voted for Trump. But now he says he regrets his decision. He kind of looks like an Americanized Ian McShane. And he says, I would never vote Trump again after this fiasco. Listen to this little bite of sound.
18: Hello, my name is Eddie.
1: Oh, that's not that guy at all. This is, no, let's, yeah, let's, that's a different town hall thing. 16. Yeah, sorry, 16. Sorry. My... Okay, play this. Okay, this is not working. That is horrible audio. I can't hear a damn thing. Do we have any clear audio of him saying anything?
19: Well, that's the audio I have.
1: Okay, let me see if I can turn me up. I'll just play it off my own monitor. This, because I think it's important to have this. Gosh dang it. Now we got to start over. Start the whole damn segment over now. We'll do it live. So he's a lifelong Republican, said he voted for Trump, and this guy told CBS News that he regrets the decision, saying that He's never going to vote for Trump again after this.
20: The administration,
1: let me start with
21: how
1: this.
21: How do I feel? I feel totally betrayed. I mean, you never think, or I never thought a guy like me would ever be involved in anything like this. Eighth officer.
1: Oh, come on.
21: Swarmed Jasmine. Detained her. Didn't tell us why. And rustled her off into a car. No explanation was given. I was just in total disbelief. Nothing like this has ever happened to me. You know, I have several businesses. I'm law-abiding, and I pay a lot of tax.
20: What would you say to somebody watching at home who may think, well, John, he's criticizing the president or the administration on this issue of immigration because of political reasons?
21: Oh, I'm definitely not. I voted for Trump. They are picking up law-abiding citizens. They're destroying families, jobs.
20: You underscored, John, that you voted for the president in the most recent election, I assume.
21: Yeah, I wouldn't do that again. Not after this fiasco. This is like the Gestapo. I would never have thought the United States would act this way. Go after the criminals. We're all for that. But leave the mom and pops and the kids alone. Love, Jasmine. That's it.
1: I'm sure she's marrying him for his heart. Because he's 72 and she's 44, 45.
19: Yeah.
1: So here's the problem with Jasmine Reyes. Jasmine entered the U.S. legally, sure, in October of 2023. And she entered under the visa waiver program. But the problem is that she overstayed her authorized stay after January of 2024. Now, she had overstayed, and then she put in another asylum application that was pending. And she had a pending work permit. Pending applications do not transfer legal status onto a person. This is commonly understood by anyone with more than one brain cell. And that's per DHS. It's public. It's everybody knows this. Just because an application is pending does not mean it is conferred upon you legal status. You don't have legal status until you have legal status, finalized legal status. She had overstayed the authorized stay. So since January of 24, technically, she was not here legally. So what this businessman, John Gannon, is upset over is that, well, I can't believe people that I love have to follow the law. It's crazy. I'm never voting for Trump again because Trump enforced the law that someone that I love does not want to follow. That is so bad. Yeah, that's kind of a problem. That's a leftist mentality. Rules for me, but not for thee. So he regrets his vote, but does he not regret his fiance overstaying her authorized stay? Since January of 24? Kane, how much time has passed since January 2024?
2: I'm going to say at least 7-8 months, somewhere in that range.
1: January of 24?
2: Oh, gosh. 24?
1: Yeah.
2: Oh, that's good. 30 months now.
1: Okay. Yeah. So it's been a bit. So you've had a couple of Christmases, a couple of New Year's, a couple of Thanksgivings. You've had a lot of time. And pray tell, if you are overstaying your stay and you are nearing the deadline for said stay, isn't it also possible for you to begin the paperwork to correct that before the expiration of your stay, of your allowed stay? That's like not something you do after it passes, correct? Right? Yeah. That's like if your driver's license expires and you wait for 2 years, you can't just be like, well, I've had a driver's license 2 years ago, but is it current now? Well, no, but I had it 2 years ago. But is it current now? Is the fact that you had a driver's license that expired 2 years ago, does that confer upon you a legal license? Does that mean you still have, that you're still in compliance, regardless of whether or not you like the law? Are you still in compliance with said law, yes or no? Very easy question. You can't say, well, she had it 2 years ago. It's not how this works. So that's some Boomhauer stuff right there. Actually, Boomhauer would do better. What?
2: But I'm a law-abiding citizen.
1: I voted for Trump so that the people I love don't have to follow the law. Well, is that all it takes? Because damn, there's a lot of stuff I don't want to follow.
2: You know what's also going to happen is I'm also not going to vote for Trump again either. You know why?
1: Why?
2: Because he ain't running again.
1: Oh, that's right. That's a good point. I never vote for him. Well, good luck, Grandpa. You're not going to have to because he's not going to be. He can't run again. I'm not going to vote for this guy again because my fiance couldn't follow the law. And the people I love should be able to break the law because I voted for Trump. And I never vote for him again. Not because he ain't running again, because he can't. Because I ain't voting for him again. I can't believe I'm getting ready to say this, but I feel like Joe Biden would beat him in a debate. Yeah. Also, can we just talk for a minute about the situation that his much younger fiance, Dana, you're sexist. Yes, because I'm sorry, women are not going to go for an old dude unless they're rich. That is how this is. You can get mad about it all you want to, but any chick that tells you otherwise is a lying liar. So you're telling me this 40-something-year-old woman is marrying this 72-year-old man because I love his whore? No. Girl, no. You all know that. You know it. So not true. Yeah, why didn't he marry her already?
2: Yeah, because wouldn't that have solved the issue?
1: I mean, kind of. I mean, there's still a couple of things. But,
2: right, but it would have been a little.
1: But yeah, it would have made it probably a little easier.
2: Yeah.
1: Mm-hmm. So she's not here legally. And I wonder if she's going to marry him still now. right? Notice how none of this ABC journalist, this guy, this peach fuzz who's sitting there doing this interview, at no point does he ask, well, is she still here legally? Was she still here legally? Did she overstay any authorized stay? He doesn't ask that at all. Because the narrative, he's got a narrative that he has to ask. He's got to keep up with that narrative. Heaven forbid, he cannot divert from that. Now, Lorraine noted that she had family members that had paid an immigration lawyer to, in a similar situation, to get through the red tape and make sure that there was legal standing. Why didn't Gannon go through that? Why didn't this businessman, and that's a great point, that why didn't he go through that? He's a rich businessman. Why did he not hire an immigration lawyer to make sure that his fiance everything was legit, copacetic, that it was all going to be all right? Why didn't he do that? No, instead, it's like the Gestapo. Everything I don't like is Hitler. He literally compared his Venezuelan fiance staying 2 years after her authorized stay, thus here illegally, and getting detained to Nazis. How is this guy a successful business person? You, sir, are a dumbass. How is this guy a successful business person at all? Oh, my word. But yes, she was here illegally. She entered the U.S. Legally, again, in October of 23 via the visa waiver program. And she used her Spanish passport, eligible for up to 90 days. Her authorized stay expired in January of 24, around January 21st. She filed an affirmative asylum application with USCIS, and that is a pending case. Now, she did obtain a work permit and a Texas driver's license while awaiting a decision. So here's the problem, though. She did not file her affirmative asylum application until her authorized stay expired, because the application is dated January 19th. The authorized stay expired January 21st. So why are you waiting until 2 days before expiration to file paperwork to extend your stay? That is irresponsible on her part. That's not the fault of the U.S. government. It's not the fault of DHS. It is not the fault of Border Patrol. It is the fault of this female who waited until her stay expired before she filed an affirmative asylum application. That's her problem. I don't care if she doesn't have a criminal record. She has one now because she was lazy and did not monitor her official legal status, or she did and just didn't care. I just think that's stupid. That's not anyone else's fault. That's like sticking a stick in the spokes of your bicycle tire, and then when your bike falls over, you clutch your knee like the meme and scream, but Trump did it. Trump did not make this chick wait until her stay expired to file her affirmative asylum application. Trump didn't do that. Trump didn't make her affirmative stay expire. He's not the one that messed any of this up for her. And as DHS noted, a pending application does not confer legal status. So that's it. And so DHS said that, and they confirmed that claims are heard by an immigration judge. They had full due process, but they're not going to ignore the rule of law. That's it. And it was heightened airport enhancement that ended up getting her detained. So that's her fault. Nobody else's fault. And for this guy to be like, shut up. You sound like a dumb leftist. You sound like everything that is wrong with a society that wants to do everything but not accept any kind of consequences for bad choices or bad behavior. That's your fault. 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

0: 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At that point, I was having migraines 2 or 3 times a week. And the first time Dr. Kim adjusted me, I didn't have another one for 3 months.
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0: And now, all of the news you would probably miss. It's time for Dana's Quick Five.
1: So a couple caught in an intimate act on an IKEA showroom bed in front of stunned shoppers. That's so disgusting. I'm surprised the bed held. But apparently they were caught having a private romantical moment on an IKEA showroom bed. That's disgusting. Shoppers were shocked, obviously. They even dumped their shoes on the display bed next to them. They put their disgusting, dirty shoes. I'd have dragged them up by their hair. That's just me, because that's disgusting. But they were told to leave. I just think the story... Daily Star, by the way, you have more ads than you have actual decent content. So this is the last time I'm citing from your absolute fecal dump of a publication, because you don't post, you don't have enough good writers and you don't have enough good content to have the number of crappy ads that you have, and they're all bad ads. But this was in Taiwan, so, and they didn't tell you that until the 16th paragraph. But I don't know what they're, you know. Let's see here. Chipotle, another one, is rocked by a food poisoning outbreak. People ate bad jalapenos because nobody stops defecating in the field. At this point, I'm like, I don't know what to do. I want cilantro so bad, my cilantro got cooked. For whatever reason, it did not do well this year. And I don't have actual good cilantro.
2: I can understand lettuce and cilantro, but jalapenos? They're whole peppers. They wash them before they... Like, I don't get this stuff.
1: Well, this stuff gets into that cyclospore. It gets into the actual plant itself. So it's not something that you can wash off. The only way that you can actually kill it is by super high, like cooking at high heat, cooking the plant at high heat or the pepper at high heat. That's the only way you can get it out. But then nobody wants, you don't want to do that to like cilantro and this other stuff. So I don't know. So now they have that cyclosoriasis. So it's been Taylor Farms shredded iceberg lettuce that was sold at Taco Bell. 15 other states linked to the outbreak. Now you got peppers from Chipotle. Wow. We've got to be way better about our food chain here. Let's see. We got more on the way. Don't go anywhere. What's worse than summer heat? Trying to sleep on a mattress that turns into a sauna every single night. 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
4: With SRN News, I'm Ron Taylor. Shanghai's two airports have canceled over 1,300 flights as China braces for Typhoon Dolphin. Authorities have relocated around 300,000 people in surrounding areas. The storm brought heavy rain.

0: to northern Taiwan and has maximum sustained winds of around 162 kilometers per hour. It's creating a risk of severe flooding and landslides. The typhoon's expected to hit China later today, especially Zhejiang province and northern Fujian province. Darlene Graham, the sister of the late Senator Lindsey Graham, is running in a crowded Republican Senate primary Tuesday. She was appointed to fill out her term after he died. Now she wants to serve a full 6 years and has the endorsement of President Trump. But some South Carolina Republicans said her lack of experience in elective office makes her a less appealing candidate. She, in response, cites her state government experience, plus the past several weeks she's had serving as experience in Washington. This is SR.
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1: Fun little fact here, and bear with me because I'm taking a screenshot and putting this up on X really quickly. Because I saw this story that was promoted by Joaquin Castro, who is a congressman from Texas. And it's a story about how Texas DPS pulled over Jesus Bracco. He was going to work, and he had his daughter with him. Now, this guy entered the United States illegally and has been here illegally and then was detained for deportation. So Joaquin Castro goes to X and says, DPS called ICE, you know, ICE agents came, and ICE needs to immediately release him and stop fueling Trump and Abbott's mass deportation machine, etc. So I went to quote tweet him, and he has me blocked. That's illegal. Do you know how I know that's illegal? Because the court case of Link v. Freed from 2024. So what the court case defined back in this landmark U.S. Supreme Court case, by the way, is it established this legal test for social media and elected official, public officials, right? So the Supreme Court, it was a unanimous ruling in this case that set a standard across the country, right? Declaring that if a public official is on social media, and it doesn't matter if it's a personal or private account, if they are using that social media account and the activity therein for that account, is they're advocating for policies that affect the electorate, they're advocating for different issues, etc., that counts as a state action, and the official has the legal authority, has the legal expectation that they have to make it accessible to everybody. And so this is a ruling that governs all public officials today. There's also the Knight First Amendment Institute v. Trump. There's also O'Connor v. Radcliffe v. Garnier, Davison v. Randall. So the governing Supreme Court authority, though, is Link versus Freed. And I'm going to issue a formal demand letter for this elected official to unblock me because it's a violation of my First Amendment rights and I want satisfaction. So I'm currently having my First Amendment rights violated because Joaquin Castro has blocked me from his social media accounts wherein he discusses actual state business that affects me as a Texas resident. So we're going to see. And I did ask on X, too, even though I know the answer. I mean, I absolutely have legal standing in this case because there have been. I mean, this all started, remember, issue with what is it? It was AOC. Wasn't it AOC? Didn't they actually get into this as well?
2: Yeah.
1: They actually got into that as well. Let me pull this up really quickly. This is all on because I think AOC blocked. I have this in my notes somewhere. Yeah. So she apparently had. Well, they didn't take it to court, but there was a legal challenge because she had blocked someone. She had blocked all these people on her. So what she was trying to argue is that it was her personal Twitter account, but it's irrelevant if it's your personal or if it's your public account, because your personal account, if you're using your personal account to talk about all of those issues that affect elected residents, then technically that also is applicable. So she had to unblock Dove Hyken, who is a former New York assemblyman, because he sued her. He said that it blocked her First Amendment rights and she had to apologize for it. It was a case that was settled in 2019 and access was restored. There have been a number of people who filed suits and every single one of them have been held. Every single one of them, they've been successful. So that's a big deal. That's a big deal. You can't block people as elected officials from your accounts. And it doesn't matter if it's your public or personal. Now, if it's your personal account and you have not you only use that and you don't talk about any issue that falls into the purview of your job, the scope of your job as an elected official, like you're talking about food or I love hot dogs or I love dogs or something like that, and you're not talking about amnesty and immigration, then that's not going to be upheld. But if you're using that social media account to advocate for or promote or discuss issues that affect your electorate, you cannot block people from that. And it doesn't matter if it's X or Instagram or Facebook or what. So I am absolutely going to pursue it. So we'll see. Because I think that I'm tired of this. I'm tired of this whole thing. Tired of the whole thing. I'm tired of the special double standard. Are you blocked, Kane, out of curiosity? Yeah, I'm curious.
2: I don't think I am. Let me see. I'm going to look.
1: Yeah, I'm curious. I'm trying to see because he's. Yeah, I'm blocked. And I think I'm blocked from both of them, too. So, yeah. Interesting. So we'll see. We'll see on that. I just watch it and see. They do this all the time to the right. So, you know, why not? Why not? Why not do it also in turn? Just saying. Are you? I'm curious. Are you blocked? Joaquin Castro TX. Are you blocked?
3: Oh, gotcha.
1: Yeah. That's.
3: I am not blocked. I am not blocked.
1: Here, hang on. I'm going to redo this post with his handle, his proper handle. And I'm going to see if you can get his attention with it, too. I'm just tired of this stuff. Anybody else tired of it? You absolute rat bastard. You're not going to sit here and block me, a tax-paying Texan, from this. I absolutely am going to. I am petty enough that I will pursue it to the end of the earth. So I think you guys know that. Oh, sorry. I'm doing all this while I'm on air. This is the way it is. Sorry. We're just doing it. I want to make sure I have the corrected handle. Yeah. So I'm super curious about this. So... like I said, I'm actually doing all of this while I'm sitting here talking to you guys right now. Because it's important. Dang it, it's important. Think of it. Like, how are you going to be able to, if you're blocked by elected officials, how are you able to reach out to these people? How are you able to debate them on these issues if they're talking about issues like this whole thing right here? This guy he's talking about this illegal alien who is being detained by ICE, and he's going after, with this exact account, he's going after the governor and POTUS and all of this stuff. So we'll see. Kane, you can retweet because I got the... I got the correct one up there now. So I'm just curious. I would just like to see, but I did ask. I'm like, and I know I can because I know what the correct handle, I know what the law is for this. So we'll see. We'll see. In the meantime, let's get a couple of, we've got a lot of audio that I haven't played yet that we're going to want to play if I can find it to pull it up. Because I have so many tabs open. Okay. So we played the Texas business guy. Can I just play Mike Rogers going back to Michigan? This is a great play for him. This is cut 13. He's reaching out to those disaffected people who did not sign on to the DSA stuff. Listen.
4: If you're among the majority of Democratic voters that woke up on Wednesday feeling, well, hopeless, because the person who won does not represent your values, well, just know there is still hope. Michigan deserves a senator who is ready to sit with you, hear from you, and represent you. The parents across Michigan who want an education system that sets up their kids for success. You have a home with us. To grandparents across Michigan who are heartbroken from watching their kids and grandkids leave the state. You have a home with us. To young people who are looking for real solutions to solve our housing affordability crisis. You have a home with us. To working families who don't want higher taxes and lower paychecks, well, you have a home with us. And to the vast majority of people across Michigan who do not want to throw their support behind a campaign filled with anger, divisiveness, calls for violence, and the views that are out of touch with your values, well, you have a home with us. The fight is far greater than just left versus right. The fight is for the very soul of our nation.
1: That is so great. And he doesn't sound crazy like Abdul al-Sayyid, does he?
3: Nope.
1: Yeah. Interesting. Very interesting. He's not, he doesn't sound crazy. He's talking about issues that affect those blue-collar voters, which, can I just say, this is something that really Republicans are going to need to be doing. There was this big debate over burritos and stuff, which is the cost. Everybody was talking about the cost of food. And I find it kind of nutty. I feel like there are some people that get out there and they act like other people who disagree with them on the cost of living are out of touch, which is not true. It is not true at all. And it's frustrating to see the argument, because I feel like what people think is tough today was actually not tough, like for my parents or for those people who were coming of age in the 70s or people who were, you know, coming of age in the 80s. And, you know, I have, like, my husband talks about how when he was younger, he had to eat government cheese before. Have you ever had government cheese? Why is that such a big thing? Apparently it was delicious, King, back in the day.
2: Yeah, we had government cheese back in the day.
1: Huh.
2: It was like Velveeta-ish.
1: Huh.
2: Like American cheese.
1: Huh. Interesting. Yeah, apparently it's like very good. So I saw this there because here's the comment that I was looking at. Someone was saying that, well, people in the media and podcasters, they've never had to worry about how they would afford groceries, or they've never had an overdrawn account, which is entirely true. But the last sentence was they were getting into people who are flipping about affordability concerns lack the perspective that being broke gives you. My point was people who are realistic about affordability concerns are so precisely because they were broke once too, quite possibly to a greater degree than those who mistake practicality with flippancy or who invoke the privilege of brokenness as an appeal to authority, which is true. I grew up poorer than most people could ever empathize with. Not that I lived in a hovel, but I had a little poor house that my mother rented, and she was a single mother. She unfortunately had, my biological father was a Democrat, and that's all I'll say. But, you know, being raised by a single mother and living through very, very tough times, not even being able to afford notebook paper, I never went and got, like, new clothes for school. That was not something I did until I was, like, in college. That was not a reality for me. I would be lucky if I got, like, I remember one birthday, I actually didn't think I was going to get a birthday present because I knew we were poor. I was in elementary school, and my mom was able, because she worked two jobs, and she was able to get me, like, just, like, a pink stuffed teddy bear. That was it. And I love that bear. I think I had it forever until its eyes fell off. Not because I was rough with it, because I loved it. It was like the Velveteen Rabbit, you know. But, I mean, I knew, and I never victimized myself. I never looked at myself as, I'm such a victim. It's so hard for me. And I'm sure it would have been easy for my mom to do, too. But it was just not a mentality with which I was raised that, you know, it's hard. I was just like, I have the ability. I'm healthy. I'm capable. I'm going to be able to pull myself out of any situation that I find myself in. And that was the mentality that I had. That's just, it was just infused. It was just the mentality of the household. And everything that I was able to accomplish in life, I had, I work really, really hard. I have a great team here in radio. I have a great partner in life. That all goes into it. But I work really hard. I still work really hard. I'm not like filthy podcaster rich either. I think people have a lot of misconceptions about, you know, conservatives and their thoughts on affordability. The reason that we believe the way that we do on certain things is because we know broke. We know broke better than a lot of, we didn't have iPhone bitching about how we were broke. Right? That's not how we were. We were broke. Making milk gravy and biscuits and having that as like dinner every night because you can't afford anything else. I mean, that's broke. I mean, it sounds insane because this was like the 80s, but that's how I was raised. I didn't have a bicycle. That's how I was raised. I would get a secondhand bike from a cousin when they outgrew it. That's how we got stuff. I remember the first time we could afford, it was a big deal. I was actually in high school that my whole family cobbled together. And for my one gift, which was all I needed, was a Nintendo. Could not believe it. Could not believe it. It was the most amazing thing I'd ever had. So I've loved playing games ever since then. I still do. But I never made myself easy in my struggle by victimizing myself, right? It was always, do you want to change your circumstances? Then change them. I didn't come from a rich family. We didn't have any Nepo connections. I had no connections. None. Everything was made by hard work. And this was in the going front. And that was in the 90s. And then going into their, you know, early aughts. And then now even. So when I see these people bitch and moan about some of this stuff or act like, well, you can't look down on somebody for ordering a $20 burrito off DoorDash because that's hard for them to afford. Shut up. My gosh, it just sounds so entitled, and it's making me hate burritos, which makes me hate you. Just stop. Also, one last quick thing before I move. Why is it burritos? I thought bowls were the big thing. Kane? Isn't it bowls? Aren't there whole entire restaurants that are about, like, bowls?
2: I don't know if it's as much fun as having a burrito. But, yeah, I mean, obviously with the low-carb lifestyle, you're going to go with the bowl. But the tortilla is really a better option than, like, a hoagie roll or
1: something. But if you get, like, rice in the bowl, isn't that just have the flour tortilla then?
2: Yeah, it's carbs. I agree.
1: Yeah, I don't get it. Okay, all right, I'm going to move on because the burrito thing is killing me. As we move, the folks who won't make the program possible. It's our friends over at Alliance Defending Freedom. Golly, they are there in every single fight. Every fight. I have been talking about the stuff that they have been fighting and winning for over 10 years now. I think the first time that I had them on was the case of this florist named Baronelle Stutzman out on the West Coast. And the Alphabet Mafia was after her because she's a devout Christian running a florist shop, and they tried to ruin her life. And Alliance Defending Freedom stood in the gap. Or the baker named Jack that was out in Colorado, same thing. I mean, there are so many cases, not just that, but also protecting women's sports, not just with major, major court victories, but also common sense legislation, or landing a landmark free speech victory at the Supreme Court on behalf of Christian counselor Kaylee Childs. This is all the stuff that Alliance Defending Freedom does. The things that you see protected in the news, ADF is the one usually behind it. 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
2: So I linked this out on social media, but I think it's funny. One of the reasons that Joaquin Castro hates me is because I noted how back a number of years ago, he switched spots with his identical twin brother at a Riverwalk parade. His brother was a city council member running for mayor, so he could go to a swanky fundraiser, so he had his identical twin brother stand in for him. Can't today in stupidity.
10: It wasn't the only time that happened. Oh, yeah. Juan Cut 20, this is WNBA star wishing for their own demise.
11: I think it's trans rights now is our new battle. 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
11: You know, like, our intentions have been the same, but now the environment has changed. We see trans people's rights being, you know, stripped away from them. There's a lot of discord.
10: What right has been stripped? The answer is none. So stop with the faux outrage.
2: 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That does it for us today. Have a great weekend. 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
14: News this hour from Town Hall. I'm Ron Taylor. Ukrainian President Zelensky visited Serbia for talks with its president.
15: It's been 8 years since a Ukrainian president visited Serbia and held talks with Serbian President Aleksandar Vučić. This visit came as Russia attacks Kiev and its surrounding region, where at least four people were killed, including a child. Zelensky said deliveries of Patriot air defense interceptors had slowed and that the U.S. has agreed to let Ukraine manufacture Patriot systems, but bureaucracy is slowing the process of obtaining licenses. I'm Rika Ann Garcia.
14: That polling miss in the Senate Democratic Michigan primary may have revealed a huge problem.
16: Polls dramatically underestimated Abdul El-Sayed's performance among non-college whites in the Michigan Senate primary, predicting a 30-point lead where he barely won by 5 points, exposing systemic polling flaws. Expert Scott Rasmussen attributes this to overrepresentation of overeducated postgrads eager to respond to polls, combined with the unpredictability of turnout in high-stakes primaries. Ken Lorman reporting.
14: Vice President J.D. Vance is out with a new book focusing on his faith and says he's learned a lot about Christian growth over the years.
17: You have to work at it. And there's a way in which the practice of the faith forms you in the right way. There's a way in which, you know, participating in the sacraments and praying and actually going to confession and doing all these things, they slowly have this miraculous effect on a person.
14: Iran has issued a dramatic new demand around the reopening of the Strait of Hormuz. Oman says talks to manage the strait between it and Iran are continuing. Meanwhile, the United Arab Emirates said on Saturday that an Iranian missile targeted one of its ships that's owned by Abu Dhabi's state-run ADNOC oil company. More at townhall.com.
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0: 877-381-3811. 877-381-3811. Enes Kanter, remember, born in Turkey, basically has a death warrant hanging over his head from our dear friend Erdogan, the homicidal maniac, the Islamist nationalist socialist who runs Turkey. And no, they should never get F-35s. Not one damn F-35 to that guy, as far as I'm concerned. Well, Enes Kanter had a suggestion. After careful consideration and reviewing current eligibility guidelines, he's officially declaring himself a WNBA prospect. In fact, listen to this. Cut 20, go.
1: After careful consideration and review in the current eligibility guidelines, I am officially declaring myself a WNBA prospect. If simply declaring who you are is all that's required, then I meet every single requirement necessary to compete in the WNBA. My team and I have carefully examined the WNBA's eligibility criteria and governing framework surrounding self-identification and inclusion. Based on the current guidelines, I can and am officially declaring my eligibility for the upcoming WNBA draft in May 2027. I am definitely not here to mock, make fun of, or disrespect any community or personal choices. I am simply asking that the current rules be applied equally to everyone. The rules that represent the very values many WNBA players and coaches have publicly advocated for. My team and I are prepared to ensure these guidelines are applied equally, consistently, and without exception. And I look forward to the WNBA honoring its stated principles. See you at training camp.
0: Absolute genius. Don't you think, Mr. Producer? Absolute genius. He's just terrific, by the way. He really is. And as I said, Erdogan has a death warrant out on him. A death warrant. I will never support not only no F-35s for Turkey, but nothing for Turkey. Nothing for Erdogan. Nothing for Turkey. Not even gravy and stuffing, Mr. Producer. That's where I stand. Well, ladies and gentlemen, while we're on audio, we have Dearborn Heights Shiite scholar Muhammad Azwini. That's right, Azwini. Just a couple weeks ago. I've got a lot of these that I've been putting together, but I want to play just a couple for you tonight so you know what we're dealing with. Hat Tip Memory. I told you, check out that site, memri.org, I believe it is, Mr. Producer, .org. And bookmark it. You should bookmark it. Cut one, go.
2: Last Sunday, subhanAllah, we wake up with the very good news. Suddenly, we heard Lindsey Graham, Allah took his soul and threw him in the hell.
0: Can we stop a minute? Does this guy sound like he was born here? Of course he wasn't born here. He came here. Now, what the administration needs to do, DHS and DOJ, is take a look at this guy's immigration status and look at it immediately. And if he's not here as a naturalized citizen, he needs to be removed. And if he is here, we need to figure out how to denaturalize him. If I were running things, and I'm not kidding, that's what would be done now, right now. And I'd have a team monitoring memory and everything else they could monitor to find these guys and kick their sorry asses out of my country. Go ahead.
2: Wallah, my dear brothers and sisters, you don't know how much that day I was happy when I heard that news. Suddenly, Allah threw him in the ground. Allah punished him with the slap. He never thought about that thing. He called the president. He called his friend. He told him, they said, I hear that in the news. He said, 2 hours before his death, he said, this is not the time of death. I have to finish my job in Iran, in Russia, in Gaza. He He had a plan to finish his job. But the job of Allah subhanahu wa ta'ala was faster than his job. That man, how many plans he had? The genocide in Gaza was in his shoulder.
0: I just find it incredible when these Islamist imam, mass murdering, supporting, genocidal supporting maniacs talk about other people killing people. They live to kill and rape and torture. Go ahead.
2: Innocent people in Lebanon was with his help and his talk with president, always encouraging the president to kill the innocent people. He had no shame.
0: He never encouraged it. You know, and I'm not going to correct this this mumbling buffoon, but I'll deal with it when we're done. Go ahead.
2: Innocent people, my dear brothers and sisters, raise your hand.
0: And by the way, he means that literally, doesn't he, Mr. Producer? Inbreds, go ahead.
2: Allah, to take the friend of Lindsey Graham also. Inshallah, wallah, Allah will answer. Suddenly,
0: you the friend of Lindsey Graham. Who does he mean? The president, Rich? Take the president. Take the president now. You took Lindsey Graham, now take the president. Oh, they're going to have a field day when it's my turn. But nonetheless, go ahead.
2: Allah subhanahu wa ta'ala making miracles by these things. Mm. And we have to rely on Allah subhanahu wa ta'ala. We have to believe in the dua of the mu'mineen. Oof. Now please raise your hand to Allah. Allahumma ansur al-Islam wal-Muslimin. اللهم اخذل الكفر والمنافقين اللهم انزل غضبك ونقمتك وعذابك على
0: اسرائيل. This poison is right here in our country, Dearborn Heights, Michigan, represented by Talib. Right here, right in this country, not in Europe, not in the Middle East, in Middle America, in the Midwest, in Michigan. The upper Midwest. Right there, Dearborn Heights, Dearbornistan. We're a hardworking, blue-collar American citizens, first-made automobiles. It has been completely taken over. It's ground zero for the Islamists in America. Dearbornistan. Dearbornistan. And we're doing absolutely nothing about these imams. Zero. Zero. Now imagine what will happen in a Democrat administration. But we're not doing anything about them. I'm sorry if this upsets people for me to mention this, but look, country first. I'll be right back.
3: Mark Levin.
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0: the montage of more imams in mosques in Dearbornistan, Michigan. 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
1: And with a decree of yours, you will annihilate them. Ya Rahman Rahimin, you are annihilated. And you destroyed the likes of Ad and Thamud and Fir'aun. These are the Fir'auns and the Ad and Thamud of today. Ya Rahman Rahimin, we ask you, Ya Allah, destroy them. Ya Allah, take them off the surface of this earth. Ya Rahman Rahimin.
2: Allahumma destroy all the enemies of Islam. Allahumma destroy all the enemies of Islam. May Allah destroy them completely and show in them, show in us the great signs of Allah in their utter destruction. Annihilation, humiliation.
0: This is Dearborn, Michigan, ladies and gentlemen. Imam after imam, so-called scholar after scholar, calling for our annihilation and destruction. And notice, you Jew haters out there, they're not just focused on Jews, they're focused on all Americans. Period. This is why I have every reason to despise and detest traitor Tucker Carlson. He gives these people aid and comfort. He sides with Islamists who apparently speak like this about our country, about all of our faiths, even if you have no faith. Now he's out viciously trashing the president for like 90 minutes today. And I have been posting and asking, well, the people who are close to the President of the United States, close to the President of the United States, and who have refused to condemn traitor Tucker Carlson, will they condemn him now? Will they ever condemn him? I'm talking about people close to the President, as close as you can get. They don't do it. They have this war room, you know, and they attack conservatives and others who raise questions about the Iran war. Not because they're trying to harm the president or undermine the president or anything of the sort. They're trying to push back against the isolationists, the appeasers, and those who support the Iranian regime over us. We want to make sure the president can hear us. And not just the suicidal isolationists. Now, all that said, listen to what these people say. And Tucker Carlson, the day before yesterday, it was all about Israel and Jews, but he likes Jews, he says. He doesn't hate Jews. Of course he hates Jews. But he hates more than Jews. He hates practicing Christians who believe in the entirety of the Bible. I mean, to hate Jews, you would have to hate Jesus. He was Jewish. The apostles, they were Jewish. Mary was Jewish.

0: Why aren't they? And we ought to have a policy in place now that freezes all immigration from majority Muslim countries that are either a threat to us in the middle of a civil war or who do not share information with us about individuals who are migrating to our country from their country. We had something akin to that in the first Trump term, and we ought to have something like that right now in the second Trump term. That's right. I'm calling for that right now. This can't go on. This can't go on. This is suicide, bringing people into our country who want to destroy. They talk about annihilating us. That's the word they used. Annihilate us. Utter destruction, annihilation, humiliation of you and me. They say it's commanded by Allah over and over again. Allah, Allah, Allah. He commands this. They celebrate the death of Lindsey Graham, and they talk about him taking his friend with them, our president. Now, I have played clip after clip after clip. I'm going to keep playing clips. And as I posted today or yesterday, this is the big election issue. This. Not the war in Iran. Not the price of a taco or a burrito, for God's sakes. This is about survivability as a people, as a civilized nation. This is about survivability. Shove the tacos and the burritos. And you know what else? Ready for this? Get ready. Ready for this? We need our Hispanic brothers and sisters in this country who are here legally. Legally. Did I say legally? Legally. We need our Hispanic brothers and sisters who are here legally to join with us to oppose this scourge. We need our black brothers and sisters to unite with us to oppose this scourge. And I'm not kidding, everybody. We need to unite as red-blooded Americans. Because the Islamists, these people, they want to kill us. That's what they said. I just played it for you and played it for you again and played another one. Destruction, annihilation, humiliation. This is what they live for. This is what they die for. I'll be right back.
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4: With SRN News, I'm Ron Taylor. The Senate has passed a short-term measure to keep federal agencies funded into early December and avoid a government shutdown during campaign season. The Senate's passage of the bill in an oversight or overnight vote, rather, Saturday shows lawmakers are still learning from two historic showdowns and shutdowns that occurred this past year. The bill generally funds the federal government at current levels through December 11th, but includes a variety of funding exceptions that senators negotiated with the White House. Darlene Graham, the sister of the late Senator Lindsey Graham, is running in a crowded Republican Senate primary Tuesday. She was appointed to fill out his term after he died. Now she wants to serve a full 6 years and has the endorsement of President Trump to do so. But some South Carolina Republicans see her lack of experience.

0: Cobb's elective office makes her a less appealing candidate. This is SRN News.
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0: Levin says today, what the backbenchers will repeat tomorrow. 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
1: Well, this enemy is a foothold in virtually every state, almost every county in every state now, red or blue or purple. This enemy has more than a foothold in the Democrat Party. It's devouring it right in front of our eyes. We're going to have a friend of ours on, Julian Epstein, who's a lifelong Democrat. I consider him a good friend because he thinks this is all insane. He thought this was insane even before the Democratic Socialists of America, when his party was talking about dismantling our Constitution. Well, now he's got quite an announcement to make, and he wrote about it in the New York Post yesterday, and he'll be on the program tomorrow. Excuse me, in the next hour, I should say. I want you to hear from him directly. Abdul El-Sayed is poison. He hates this country. And I want people to understand something, particularly in and around New York City, central Pennsylvania, northern Virginia and Washington, the Pentagon, but all over the country. I want you to understand, while we are mourning the attack on 9/11 25 years ago on September 11th of this year, the Islamists will be celebrating it. They will be laughing at us. They will be hoping that it happens again, 1,000 times worse. That is why the president has been 100% correct that nuclear weapons in the hands of these Islamists is death to America in reality. And that is why the woke Reich neo-fascist isolationists are a threat to us every bit as much as the Marxists. I don't think anything's as great as the Islamists, however. I'm not putting them in any priority order. They're all grotesquely dangerous, gravely so. Abdul El-Sayed, Laura Loomer has been fantastic on the Internet, just fantastic. What she's able to dig up is just incredible. There are others, too, but she's just a real standout. Abdul El-Sayed, May 2018, running for governor. Now take a listen to this. Cut three, go.
2: I was talking with Kamal Saleem, who's endorsed me for my governorship. It's not racist. He was talking about it as a function of his religion. Well, it has nothing to do with religion. Just because he's got the keyword Muslim in it, that doesn't mean it's a Muslim organization. It means that they use that as a mask to go off and do things like he's doing right now, go off and make it a victim. But no, this is very serious stuff, guys. This is about civilization jihad. It needs to be up in the awareness. We should have an adult conversation, not simple name calling. I'm tired of name calling.
3: Thank you. Dr. El-Sayed, you want to use 30 seconds? And Shree, okay? Shree, you can get your 30 seconds first.
4: So I grew up in this state. And you can imagine going to school with a name like mine, you get a fair share of bullying.
1: Let's stop for a minute. I'm sick of that crap, too. Get a fair share of bullying with a name like his? Well, let's see, with a name like mine, would I even survive in a Muslim-majority country, Mr. Producer? I wouldn't even be allowed in that country. Can you imagine as a kid going to school? This constant put-down of our great country is just disgusting to me. And if people with names like his are so upset about how they'll be treated in this country, why do they keep pouring into our country in droves? It's because they're not. That's why. Go ahead.
4: Bullies. It's not worth it. But here's the thing. One of the biggest frustrations that I've had is that the assumption that there should be some sort of association between me and some dastardly group.
1: Well, there is an association between you and dastardly groups like CARE. Like your damn father-in-law, who was either chairman of or on the board of or some role in Michigan CARE, which is a front group for Hamas. And his father's role in that group. And the fact that multiple members with ties to the Muslim Brotherhood donated a total of $100,000 to this clown's campaign. And then they want you to think, if you raise it, you must be a racist. You must be a bigot. You must be an Islamophobe. Well, that doesn't work here. And I don't think it works in most of the country anymore. Not that we, now that we see what's being said about us and about our country by the imams that populate Dearbornistan, Michigan, or Paterson, New Jersey, and other places around this country. And we see it in Europe. We see how it's played out in Europe horrendously. We see what our ally Israel has to put up with. We see it. We're not fooled by this anymore. Some of us never were. But we are not going to be shamed. It's not Islamophobia. It's Islamofactual. That's what it is. Islamofactual. Go ahead.
4: I choose to pray a particular way. It is implicitude that is used to raise the scepter that has everything to do with context. Now, here's the thing. What frustrates me more is not that you have blatant racism on the part of certain people. But what frustrates me more is, in the words of Martin Luther King, is that one of the most dangerous aspects is not when bad people speak out, it's when good people fail to speak out.
1: And yeah, we need good people to speak out against low lives like this. Isn't it funny how he's now camouflaging himself, or did in 28, with Martin Luther King? He's camouflaging himself as if he's a victim. Guy's running for governor. He's camouflaging what the Islamists are demanding and calling for. Our obliteration, their word. Our humiliation, their word. And we've seen with our own two eyes. Excuse me. We've seen with our own two eyes what's going on throughout Europe. In Spain, in England, in France, in Austria. We're seeing it all. Go ahead.
4: On this panel, decisively and swiftly call out this kind of Islamophobia, this kind of racism in the context, right, that they are running to represent a state that has the highest per capita number of Muslim Americans in the country. Now, you might not hate Muslims, but I'll tell you, Muslims definitely hate you.
1: Ah, you may not hate Muslims, but Muslims definitely hate you. I assume that was people he's running against. Well, we know they hate us. How many ways can they say it? How often can they say it? If you're a regular listener to this program, you've heard it. You've heard me play these clips over and over and over. And I don't play the same clips. I haven't played the same clips once. It's an imam. It's a scholar. It's an activist. It's a professor. It's a candidate. This is the general view that's taking place in most mosques in America today. 3,700 mosques, closing in on 4,000 in record time. Communities, full communities, what I call fortresses, because they are segregated. Other faiths, people of faith, are not permitted in these communities. They're not permitted in these mosques. Think about that. Abdul Saeed, in a 2020 documentary about himself, when he's running for governor. Cut four, go.
5: I hate Mackinac so much. It's funny because, like, if we win, this is going to be the, like,
6: summer home.
5: I'm just going to be like, every time I've ever come here, I've hated it. Why am I here?
1: Well, why does he hate it? It's supposed to be, I've never been there, one of the most beautiful places in the country. What is it, majority white, Mr. Producer? Is that the problem? And yet that's his support. The radical Islamists out of Dearbornistan and other such fortresses around Michigan, and the white elitist, college-educated women who would last about 14 seconds in any Islamist majority country, certainly in the Middle East, and Islamist minority neighborhoods all throughout Europe. They last about 14 seconds. Disgusting. The whole damn thing is sickening. Did you ever think we'd be at this point? Our ruling class has done this to us, especially the Democrat Party. Especially the Democrat Party, but it is spreading like a cancer today. And we insist, we demand that the Republican Party step into this, lead into this, and step up to this, and do more than is being, does more than is being done today to confront it. Don't tell me there's nothing you can do. Don't tell me that. Because if there's nothing you can do, it's over. We expect local government that handles zoning for these fortresses, these mosques, these facilities, these segregated communities, to stop approving them. And if you're sued, then you fight them in court. We expect state politicians, governors, state legislatures to step up and do something about this now, right now, when you're asking for our votes. It's bad enough that the Democrat cities and states are likely to fall. It's bad enough. But when this is going on in the state of Texas and other states that are heavily Republican, you don't get a pass. Not from me. I'll be right back.
6: Mark Levin.
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0: Though the headlines may change, the threats facing the Holy Land and Israel remain the same. While much of the world has moved on to the next story, Israeli families continue living with the reality of terrorism, uncertainty, and recovery. 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How much more of this can you handle, America? Don't shoot the messenger. I'm the one that's bringing this because I want you to remember this. I want you to know about this. It's going on behind your back and more in front of your face. This guy, Hassan Piker, I would have the three smartest lawyers in the Office of Legal Counsel, the brain trust of the Department of Justice, looking at every possibility on how to remove this tumor from the body politic. It is a foul-mouthed, low-life piece of crap. He's on a podcast this week while sitting at a table with an LGBTQ plus flag. Piker says his favorite flag is the Hezbollah flag. My favorite flag is the American flag. And I know a place where I'd love to shove it when it comes to this guy. You know what I mean, Mr. Producer? Let's take a listen, shall we? Cut five, go.
1: Well, let's talk about our favorite flags.
2: Oh, like overall, what my favorite flag?
3: Yeah.
2: Hezbollah. Look it up.
1: Oh.
2: I'm not even kidding. It's actually a dope flag.
3: I don't know flags.
2: It's, this is a...
1: You know what? I'm going to be brave.
2: Come on.
1: My favorite flag.
2: It's got an AK on it and a hand holding it up.
4: Wow.
1: Son.
2: Or.
5: We might have to cut this.
2: We're behind the paywall. It's fine.
0: Mm-hmm. Hezbollah, Hamas, Mao. This is birthright citizenship. And with the Chief Justice of the United States, Roberts, Associate Justice, I want her to know too, Barrett. I want them to know that when they joined the Democrats in voting the way they voted, this is what they created. Right here. Right here. And I'm sure there's thousands and soon to be 10,000 more just like them. We can't survive this, America, unless we do something about this now. And I am insisting that the Republicans do something about this now. You need to show up at your local zoning boards and find out what's on the agenda. You need to show up at your school boards and find out what's on the agenda. We need a revival of the Tea Party. We need a revival. We need to stand up and speak out. Here's a montage of this same lowlife Piker on his Twitch stream. Now, I want our black friends, our African-American friends, to listen. I don't tend to use the phrase African-American because there's a lot of black people that don't come from Africa, but I get the point. And I believe people should be proud of their race. So I want our black friends to listen to this. Because it's who cares what black people care about. That's what he's saying. That's what he's saying. And what I'm telling you is this. Whether it's black people, whether it's Hispanic people, whether it's white people, whether it's people with a heritage that's Italian or Irish or German or Polish or you name it, whether it's Christian or Jew, whether it's Buddhist or Hindu, whether it's atheist or agnostic, this man and these Islamists want you dead. You understand what I'm saying? That's what they're saying. National Republican Senatorial Committee, good job. Here's a montage of this man. Cut six, go.
4: I don't give a f*** what black people care about. Oh, black people care about this, black people care about that. Like, shut the f*** up. That's not how politics works. Oh, well, Hassan, how dare you? Like it or not, black people care about this issue. It's like, it's such a f***ing stupid stance. Any other black folk want to engage in radical activist language in this f***ing chat? Suck. Yes, dude. It's because I'm racist. That's why. It's because I'm racist, dude. Go back to a better time when lynchings were happening. This is what I like as a black man. Are you always doing too much with black people? Leave them alone. I want to go back to lynching. Like, I get it, but relax. Man, shut the up, okay? God, you got me, okay? You got me because I'm a racist person.
0: Yeah, you are. You're as low as low lives get. You're the gum on the bottom of my shoe. That's exactly what you are, you punk. Can we all at least unite against this scumbag?
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9: News this hour from Town Hall, I'm Ron Taylor. The Department of Homeland Security reports record-setting deportations of illegal aliens by the Trump administration.
10: A new report totals over 1.4 million forced removals, averaging about 4,200 per day, on pace, authorities say, for an all-time high. DHS says the operation included deportations of worst of the worst illegal alien gang members and other serious criminals, as ICE detentions reportedly hit a monthly high of 46,000 in June. The agency says ICE agents are not slowing down in its mission to arrest and remove illegal aliens. Ken Lorman reporting.
9: A major White House construction project just hit a legal roadblock.
11: A federal appeals court has ordered the Trump administration to halt construction of the planned White House ballroom. ruling that President Trump cannot build it without approval from Congress. The 2-1 decision finds the president lacks unilateral authority for the project, even though the administration says it is being paid for entirely with private funds. The court put its order on hold for 2 weeks to give the administration time to appeal to the Supreme Court. Willie Nelson, The White House.
9: Iran has issued dramatic new demands around the reopening of the Strait of Hormuz. Oman says talks to manage the strait between it and Iran are continuing. Meanwhile, the United Arab Emirates said on Saturday that an Iranian missile targeted one of its ships that's owned by the state-run oil company. Darlene Graham, the sister of the late Senator Lindsey Graham, is running in a crowded Republican Senate primary Tuesday. She was appointed to fill out his term after he died. Now she wants to serve a full 6 years and has the endorsement of President Trump to do so. But some South Carolina Republicans said her lack of experience in elective office makes her a less appealing candidate. Graham, in response, says her state government experience puts her in the plus column. News and analysis at townhall.com.
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0: Hello, America. 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Our number, 877-381-3811, 877-381-3811. There will be plagiarizers, there will be followers, there will be others. There always are after I blaze these trails, after I show them that they can tell the truth, that they can confront reality, and that they are uniquely positioned and blessed to have a microphone. And not to just blow it, not to screw it up, not to waste time. Because audiences like you, patriots, you could be doing other things tonight, couldn't you? You could be doing other things. But I call this our national town hall meeting. I call this Radio Free America. This is where we meet, you and me, Mr. and Mrs. America, red-blooded Americans of all types. And we intend to defend our country. We're not Europe. We're not Europe. We've never been Europe. While some of us can trace our lineage to Europe, we're not Europe. We're America. We're Americans. And we'll be damned if we're going to surrender this country after all that's come before us. After our celebration of 250 years, for crying out loud. All the wars, all the tumult, all the tremendous progress and achievements, that we're going to abandon them easily and surrender them to a third world, primitive, barbaric, 7th century ideology. In the case of Marxism, the 1800s, in anti-liberty, anti-small-R republicanism, anti-private property rights, police state, mass murdering ideology. We are not, I repeat, not going to willingly surrender this magnificent land that we are blessed to be born into. We are not going to surrender it to the thugs, to the killers, to the rapists, to the torturers, to the pedophiles. We're not going to do it. They may do it in the Democrat Party. They may do it in blue cities and blue states. God forbid. But they're not going to do it to the rest of the country. And tonight is a clarion call to all Americans. Whether you be black, or white, or brown, or yellow, or red, or a combination thereof. Whether you be Christian or Jew, Hindu or Buddhist, whatever faith you may be, whatever faith you may be. Whether you be straight, whether you be gay, that's right. Whether you be Democrat or Republican or some other party, we must unite. The little differences don't matter anymore. They just don't matter anymore when we are confronting a diabolical, evil, and deadly threat. This Marxist-Islamist alliance. You hear what these imams are saying. You hear what these so-called scholars are saying, these professors. You hear what their activists are saying. You hear what their podcasters are saying. You see what they're writing on the internet. You see what they've done throughout Europe, what they've done in Africa, what they've done throughout the Middle East, what they've done to Israel. You see what they've done to the Iranian people, to the Lebanese people, to the people in Yemen, which is 99% Muslim. Islamophobia. We're not afraid of the name calling. We're not afraid of standing up and speaking out. We need to talk to our neighbors. We need to talk to our family members. We need to talk to our friends. We need to awaken them. Those who are not already awake, and unfortunately, that's a lot. I don't care if you're the plumber, the electrician, the lawyer, the surgeon, truck driver, construction worker, whatever you are, wherever you are, whatever your background, whoever you are, whatever you do for a living, you're an American. It takes all of us to make this country work, you know? All of us. And we're going to let people come into this country and burn it down? We're going to let our universities and colleges that give tenure and huge salaries and pensions to these radicals, these Marxists, so they can brainwash our children and destroy future generations and teach them that socialism is good and capitalism is bad, teach them that America is awful, that we're the oppressors, that we're the imperialists, that we're the colonizers, the colonialists. We're going to let them paint our country with the broad brush of slavery and racism, a country that had 700,000 casualties, putting an end to slavery. We're going to be lectured to by Islamists who still enslave Christians all over Africa, enslave women, brutalize them, Islamists who brutalize children. What they did on October 7th, 2023, the mutilation, the debauchery, innocent people kidnapped and brutalized and murdered. We're going to take lectures from them or the Marxists who've killed 100 million human beings. We're going to take lectures from them. No, we're not. No, we're not. No, we need to be strong. We need to rely on each other. We must not elect people and put them in our United States Congress. The halls of our power. And I want to make another point very, very clear. I will start it right here and let the plagiarizers plagiarize. Let them regurgitate. No way in hell should the House of Representatives or the United States Senate allow the swearing in of a Marxist Islamist who has as their purpose the destruction of our society, the destruction of our country, the destruction of our Constitution, our Bill of Rights. Just because some state or just because some congressional district elects them and sends them to Washington to serve in our Congress does not mean they need to be seated. There's a reason you have to take an oath to uphold the Constitution before you can actually serve. And if it is your view and you've campaigned on the deconstruction of our Constitution, on the usurpation of our Constitution, then you are not qualified to serve in our House or our Senate. I don't care who the hell elected you. We'll be right back.
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0: Just pathetic.
19: He's funny.
0: Get off the phone, you big dope.
19: And you always learn something. 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

0: Well, it's a pleasure to have my friend, our friend, Julian Epstein with us, former chief counsel of the House Judiciary and Oversight Committees, Democrat. But he's very upset. But he doesn't whine about it. He doesn't roll over and play dead. He engages, and he's got guts. Julian, you wrote a beautiful piece in the New York Post, I believe it was yesterday, last evening, which I read and posted. Tell everybody what you said and tell everybody what you're going to do.
1: Well, Mark, first of all, thank you for having me on. It's always an honor to be on with you. You're a hero of mine. Thank you. What I said in the New York Post was this is just a bridge too far in Michigan with the nomination of a not just a radical, but I think a somebody who invokes the old boring coalition of Islamism and communism and wraps it into one package supported by the downwardly mobile, mostly white podcast class who's done nothing in their lives other than study in college anti-colonial studies or some other useless course that leaves them unable to contribute to the public in any way, in any meaningful way. And the only option they have in life for anything that approaches power is to try to tear things down and try to deconstruct. And that's what this is about. This isn't just about extremism. This isn't just about socialism, Mark. This is a freak show that's going on inside the Democratic Party. It is every racist, ethno-supremacist, anti-American, anti-freedom idea that either the Islamists or the communists or both of them have ever come up with. And if there was ever a fantasy, a wet dream that America's opponents had to take down this country from within, this would be the vanguard that they would choose. And this is just a time for moral clarity for Democrats. If you are going to accept people into the fold that are blatantly bigoted, that are blatantly anti-Semitic, that are blatantly anti-American, anti-freedom, anti-liberty, then the party has no reason to exist. The party has no reason to be. There is no moral principle that binds the party together, which is very different from what the party was when I was active, or much more active in it, which was the 1990s. The party has forsaken all claim to any kind of moral code, moral center, because it just thirsts for power. And that's what this is. The Democratic Party is a shrinking party. The working class is abandoning it. Black and brown voters want no part, for the most part, of the socialist wave, the communist adjacent wave. This is almost entirely a movement of, say, 10 to 12% of voters who, again, are the white, college-educated, downwardly mobile podcast classers who don't have anything to do in life other than to blackpill the public so that they can make as many people wards of the state in a grievance culture that does nothing other than import third world ideas into the United States. And I don't want to be any part of that. I want to be as far away from that as possible. And Mike Rogers, in my view, is a very moderate, centrist, common sense kind of guy. So to your question about what I'm going to be doing is I'm going to be raising money and I'm going to be supporting Mike Rogers and I'm going to go headstrong on it. I spent a lot of time in Michigan politics, as you know, and I'm going to do everything I can. And, you know, since the piece was published, was online last night in the paper today, I've had countless Democrats calling me, telling me, you know, I'm with you all the way. This is just, we have to draw a line in the sand somewhere. The Republican Party is becoming the normie party today, and the Democratic Party is becoming the party of a freak show, I'm sorry to say. And I don't want to be anywhere close to that.
0: Well, it's very, very important that you speak out. Your voice is very important. And a lot of people listen to it. I listen to it, as a matter of fact. How do you explain, or what do you make of, I guess, the Schumers and the Hakeem Jeffries? I mean, how do they tolerate this? And then you have even Newsom that runs to embrace this guy, El Sayed, because he's afraid he's going to get caught flat-footed. What is going on here?

0: because they are very aware of what is going on. They are very aware that what they are doing is welcoming into the tent anti-Americanism, anti-freedom, bigotry in the name of anti-Semitism, and they are choosing to do nothing about that because they have a lust for power. And they know that the party is shrinking because it is adopted a postmodern liberalism, I think, for the most part, is failing for a number of reasons that we can get into. They realize that. They realize the appeal of liberalism is shrinking. And they have two choices. And the easy choice for them, because they want to avoid the flying monkeys of the extremist left online, is to just concede, is to what Kennedy used to call riding the tiger. But in Kennedy's inaugural address, he said, if you ride the tiger of authoritarian communism, you end up in its belly eventually. And that's what's going to happen to the Democratic leadership, because they, you know, it's this old, another historical analogy. Churchill used to say, the fool, the appeaser, is the person who feeds the alligator with the hopes that he'll be eaten last. And so this is just about appeasement, because the party leaders don't know how to take on the extreme fervor of the rageful left. They don't have an answer for it. And that ties you into the third explanation. Why don't they have an answer for it? Well, because postmodern liberalism is sowing the seeds of its own destruction. What we've seen with postmodern liberalism is basically two tenets. One, that you have to grow the welfare state. And two is identity grievance. And the problem with the welfare state is that the welfare state is not producing any results. So if you take, for example, education, you know, we're spending $40,000 per student in New York, and only about a...
1: 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Unfortunately, it's a hard break. Julian Epstein, really quite a brilliant man, and I want to continue with Julian in just a moment. We'll be right back.
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4: With SRN News, I'm Ron Taylor. Yemen's Houthis say they attacked an oil facility in southwestern Saudi Arabia. Sunday's attack is the latest by the Iranian-backed rebels on the kingdom. Meanwhile, Iran has made new demands about restarting negotiations with the United States and the reopening of the Strait of Hormuz, and the Pentagon is pressing on the U.S. defense industry to accelerate production of weapons. Early today, the Saudi Energy Ministry reported a fire at a facility belonging to the Aramco refinery without casualties. The ministry said the fire was extinguished but didn't describe the cause. Shanghai's two airports have canceled over 1,300 flights as China braces for Typhoon Dolphin. Authorities have relocated around 300,000 people in surrounding areas. The storm brought heavy rains to northern Taiwan and has maximum sustained winds of about 162 kilometers per hour. It is creating a risk of severe flooding and landslides. This is SRN News.
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1: We're here with Julian Epstein, and he served on the House Judiciary Committee in the 90s. And, you know, Julian, I don't think a Bill Clinton, a John Kennedy, a Harry Truman, I don't think any of them would have any chance in the modern Democrat Party, and I don't think they would be all that interested in having a chance in the modern Democrat Party. Maybe I'm wrong.
2: You go back and you listen to the tape from Clinton when he was talking about 100,000 cops on the street, mandatory minimums, English language requirements for immigration, ending affirmative action. Obama was opposed to same-sex marriages. You go back to the bulk of what they stood for, and particularly Clinton, and that would be considered in today's Democratic Party as fascist. In fact, if you compared Clinton's position, I was telling Laura Trump this the other day, if you compared Clinton's positions to Trump's positions, you would find an enormous amount of overlap. And in fact, Clinton would even be to the right of Trump on a lot of issues like welfare reform, crime, and trade. So you asked me before we went into break why this was occurring on the left. And I said it was partly incompetence, it was partly timidity and cowardice. But there's a bigger issue that we were just touching on, which is that postmodern liberalism is sowing the seeds of its own destruction. And what I mean by that is the Democratic Party used to be for just the safety net, the welfare state only for those in most need. And it was for a colorblind society. And postmodern liberalism has departed from that. Now postmodern liberalism, recognizing that the left has less and less appeal with working class voters, believes that the way to buy votes is to expand the welfare state as far as the eye can see. So we have people getting Obamacare benefits now that are making $500,000 a year, for example. And the idea of expanding the welfare state now is to expand it as broadly as you can to make as many voters wards of the state so that they will essentially be beholden to the Democratic Party. You're essentially buying votes by mortgaging the country's future with what is our debt now, what is our deficit each year, $2 trillion a year. And the problem with that, part of postmodern liberalism is you never get the results. As I was saying before break, you know, we see in New York, for example, we've got $40,000 per student in the New York public schools, and about 20% of them can read or do arithmetic. We see with Obamacare, for example, there was a promise that Obamacare would control premiums. And what has happened with Obamacare now is that premiums have doubled. So the welfare state never produces outcomes. And the answer of the left is to say, well, we're not spending enough money. We have to double down on what's not working. And because it doesn't produce outcomes, you get increasing dissatisfaction. And the natural tendency, the national gravitational pull, is like what's happening in Europe, is to keep expanding and expanding and expanding on something that fails. And when it fails, people become unhappy, dissatisfied, and the postmodern progressive answer is to just do more of that in order to buy votes for the next election. So that's the first problem of postmodern liberalism. The second part is the identity politics, the idea that the most important thing about you, and we've seen this with critical race and critical gender, is your identity. And if you happen not to be a cisgendered white male, you are in an oppression society, ignoring the fact that this is the greatest opportunity, the greatest liberty society that civilization, that mankind has ever created. There is no other civilization that can compete. But the problem with the identity politics, Mark, and this comes from the universities, is that you continue to blackpill the population. So you continue to tell half the population, more than half the population, that they're living in an oppressive place. Why is that important? Because when you tell people they are oppressed, and Arthur Brooks, the sort of the happiness expert at Harvard, has spoken about this. When you tell people that they're oppressed, you put them in a hedonic state. And it's very easy to manipulate people if they are in an oppressed mindset. And this is the strategy of the postmodern liberal, is to buy as many votes as they can through an ever-expanding welfare state. And even when it fails, you just say, well, we're just going to do more of it so we can get by the next election. And then to tell people the most important thing is their identity and that they're victims of their identity, because you put them into a mindset where they will be permanent wards of the state. And all identity politics does is create more and more disaffected people. The answer to the extremism that we're seeing on the left is for leaders to stand up and to say, the most important, the reason that the left, the West, has been the most important liberation, anti-poverty machine ever invented by any civilization ever is because we built. Everything that we have done to take us out of poverty, disease, all of the scourges that affected humankind before, say, the early 20th century, was innovation. It was the innovation of Western liberal democracy in terms of everything that you can imagine, going back to the steam engine, all the medical advances. It was all about innovation. It was all about building. And this is now the first time we've had a political class on the left that is telling people, that is blackpilling people, you don't have to worry about building for this fourth phase of the Industrial Revolution. What you have to worry about is tearing things down and in the process taking from others who have built. Mm-hmm. And this is a very nihilistic set of ideas that ultimately fails, ultimately breeds more dissatisfaction, and ultimately pushes the ideology even further left. And so when I say postmodern liberalism is sowing the seeds of its own failure, this is what it means. It will ultimately fail. It will ultimately produce more angry, more disaffected people, and it will ultimately push the ideology of those that promote it further and further left. And it is a siren call. It is a spiral. And the Democratic leaders no longer have the guts that a Bill Clinton had in 92 to say enough is enough, to draw the line in the sand. And this is why we're into what I call a freak show.
1: Mm-hmm. Now, let me ask you this. Do you think this tide can be stemmed? Is it going to take a unity of Americans like never before, whether they're Democrat or Republican? And isn't this something we may see in Michigan in support of Mike Rogers, as you are supporting Mike Rogers?
2: Well, I think two things, yes. I think the critical thing is for Democrats of conscience and people in the center, as I am of conscience, to stand up and say enough is enough and to draw the line. And if Democrats lose the next few election cycles, it might be the best thing that ever happened to them, because it may make them realize that this siren song of extreme communist adjacent ideology, where you're talking about getting rid of all of our political, cultural, and economic institutions, is, if you can't see the moral issue here, if you don't have the moral clarity to understand why that's bad, then maybe they'll at least understand the politics. What we're talking about are a set of ideas that are attractive to about 12% of the electorate, and not much more. And the lesson of the 2024 election, Mark, was that the Democrats were too far left. You and I spoke about this a number of times, mm-hmm. including before the election. Mm-hmm. And so what are the Democrats doing now? They're going even further left. And so it's not just, I think, in a moral position. It's not just a situation that shows the Democrats lack guts. They lack any moral center. But I think they lack political common sense, because this is going to end up nowhere good for Democrats. And I think what we're going to see is more and more people gravitating to the Republican Party or to the independent side and saying, I'm not going to be part of this freak show. And I think that'll be the best thing that ever happened for the Democrats if they heed the message. But I'm not confident that this breed of leaders will heed the message. I mean, Schumer, who I worked with in the 90s a lot, to be saying he's welcoming into the tent people that excuse and give cover to radical Islam and their all of the anti-Semitic violent attacks that are going on Jews or supporters of Israel. The fact that he would think that that's okay to welcome them into the tent is just, I can't wrap my head around that. I mean, do Democrats also believe that if it makes sense for them to buy votes, that it's okay to welcome the KKK into the fold? Because that's the analogy, I think. I think the radical Islam movement is no different, really, in ideology from the KKK. And but the reason that this is anti-Semitic, Mark, is because the Democrats would never allow the KKK into their fold. Right. They would say, no, that's racist. That's terrible. Mm-hmm. But when it comes to Jews, oh, we can find ways to explain this the same way, you know, people found ways to explain the rise of anti-Semitism in Germany in the 1930s.
1: Well, keep at it, man. We're going to keep giving you voice here on my platforms as well, because it's very, very important. And I want to thank you for doing what you're doing, because this is what patriots need to do. And you're a patriot.
2: 100%.
1: Julian Epstein. God bless you, man.
2: Appreciate you saying that, Mark. Thanks.
1: All right. You take care and be safe out there. Because I know for a fact it's very ugly out there. He's a good man, isn't he? Very sharp. And I'm a big fan. Gold entered 2026 after a historic year. 53 new all-time highs. Record annual demand. And an average price up 44% year over year, and it pushed past $5,500 an ounce in January. Now, gold is clearly on a trajectory upwards. Most precious metals are right now. I'm a gold guy. But just look around you. Look at what we're talking about. The threat of Marxism, Islamism. The attack on private property rights. The endless, massive yearly deficits, which aggregate into this huge debt. And some of these economists are saying we can't get out of this. Well, I hope we can. Unfortunately, Social Security in 6 years goes bankrupt, 2 years earlier than thought just a few years back. We've got all these financial issues, all these other issues. And so in your own life, for your own sake and that of your family, you need to diversify, right? Because you can't just bet on one thing. That's kind of a very risky strategy. It's even irresponsible. And you work hard for your money, whether it's your pension money or whether it's your regular income or whether it's your savings or whatever it is. You work hard for your money, and you don't want to see it all gone overnight or over a few weeks period. That's why the best financial advisors talk about diversification. Now, by diversification, what I mean is not having all your money in, you know, equities, all your money in paper, that sort of thing, that you have something physical. And again, by that, I don't mean currency, our currency. I mean gold. Now, I put my gold, it's just personal, into gold coins. And I make sure those are gold coins that can still be used as regular coins. Not that I wish to do that, because they're very valuable, but you just never know the circumstances down the road. And so that's what I do. That's what I have. Some people like gold bullion. That's perfectly fine too. But the point is to look into it. The point is to look into your own situation and to make your own determinations. I just refuse to rely on politicians and bureaucrats and governments. I want to rely on the market system. I want to rely on something that's been around since the beginning of mankind and something that's had value since the beginning of mankind and will have value when all other nations are gone and all other currencies are gone. 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

0: 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And you know, my family and I, we have visited Cornerstone. They call these mega churches, but that's so indifferent. Where we got to meet many, many, many of the parishioners. 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It was so warm and so welcoming, so uniting, absolutely fantastic. 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Nearly 11 million members, Christians all over the country. 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
5: New this hour from Town Hall, I'm Ron Taylor.
6: On this vote, the yeas are 50, the nays are 49. The nomination is confirmed.
5: And with that, Senator Ashley Moody of Florida announcing the U.S. Senate confirming Todd Blanche as the next U.S. Secretary General. Attorney General, the 50-49 tally came early Saturday morning after a bruising confirmation fight that exposed deep concerns in both parties about installing President Trump's former personal attorney atop the Justice Department. Florida Senator Republican Rick Scott tells the Salem Radio Network mainstream Democrats he knows on Capitol Hill have lost their way and are intimidated by the socialist wing of the party.
7: They're scared of Mondami and AOC. They vote like Mondami and AOC would vote. And so they've lost their party. They can't stand up for themselves. And so even if they're not radical, they're voting radical because they're scared to death. I mean, Mondami and AOC run the Democrat Party now.
5: Vice President J.D. Vance telling the Hugh Hewitt Show on the Salem Radio Network his brand new book, Communion, focuses on his personal faith journey and how it's okay to question your faith.
8: God works through imperfect people. And so the argument is not that the church is perfect. The argument is not that the church always succeeds in its effort to help people and to serve people. The argument, though, is that this institution, in its very imperfect way, does reveal something about Jesus Christ and his love for people. And you have to be able to accept the good and the bad in the same way that you have to be able to read the Bible and say, well, King David was this terrible guy, and yet he was the chosen person to kind of implement God's kingdom at that time in history.
5: Shanghai's two airports have canceled over 1,300 flights as China braces for Typhoon Dolphin. Authorities have relocated around 300,000 people in the surrounding areas. News and analysis at townhall.com.
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15: There are many times I thought, I can't do this. I mean, what parent isn't worried about? 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
0: Hello, America. Mark Levin. 877-381-3811. When this is the Power Hour, the final hour of the show in the week, if you want to get in now, 877-381-3811. 877-381-3811. We've got a lot on the table, really. You know, Mike Rogers, he seems to know what he's doing. He really does. He put out a video message today that I thought was quite good. And I want you all to hear it. I want the people of Michigan to hear it. We are heard throughout the state of Michigan, as a matter of fact, on the biggest stations and some of the smaller stations, again, throughout the state. And here is Mike Rogers in a video message today to Democrats, among others. Cut 8, go.
19: If you're among the majority of Democratic voters that woke up on Wednesday feeling, well, hopeless, because the person who won does not represent your values, well, just know, there is still hope. Michigan deserves a senator who is ready to sit with you, hear from you, and represent you. The parents across Michigan who want an education system that sets up their kids for success. You have a home with us. To grandparents across Michigan who are heartbroken from watching their kids and grandkids leave the state. You have a home with us. To young people who are looking for real solutions to solve our housing affordability crisis, you have a home with us. To working families who don't want higher taxes and lower paychecks, well, you have a home with us. And to the vast majority of people across Michigan who do not want to throw their support behind a campaign filled with anger, divisiveness, calls for violence, and the views that are out of touch with your values, well, you have a home with us. The fight is far greater than just left versus right. The fight is for the very soul of our nation. Over the next 90 days, I'm going to work hard to earn your trust, to earn your support, and earn your vote. We have a state to save, Michigan. Let's get to work.
0: Mm-hmm. That's a pretty good message, don't you think, Rich? Yeah. Yep. I think so, too. I think the old boy's going to do okay. I really do. Time will tell, of course. The president was with Punch Bowl News. Jake Sherman, who's a jackass, a liberal, but nonetheless, there he is. And he's talking about the Senate, what the Senate needs to do, but the Save America Act, cut 10, go.
20: I view that as a very important thing. It's voter ID. If you just even take the ballots out of it, you know, the ballots are very important, but we do that another time. Voter ID, and it's proof of citizenship. And I figure you can't get any more basic than that.
0: Wow, that's so controversial. Voter ID and proof of citizenship. Isn't that controversial, America? Oh, I never heard of such thing. It must be racist. It must be anti-married women. It's so confusing. Ah, what BS crap that we have to listen to from the Democrats and the Democrats and the media. Sickening. Go ahead.
20: Citizenship. We want to make sure that you're a citizen to vote. We like photo ID just to make sure, because the elections are rigged in this country. The elections are a mess in this country. And that was proven in 2020, and it's been proven elsewhere. Look at the recent election that took place with the Spencer Pratt in Los Angeles. All of a sudden, I mean, they came from nowhere. It looked like he was in the runoff or easily in the runoff. The other one was, the third place was a woman nobody ever heard of. She's crying. Oh, I didn't make it. She didn't make it by a lot. All of a sudden, she surged. Unknown people don't surge. And she surged after the election was over. And she ended up getting in the runoff. He didn't. Look, we're like a third world country in many cases, in many states. Third world country. So I think that it's very important. Save America Act is a very important thing. John's trying. He's trying hard. I really believe that. But if he doesn't get there, it would be unfortunate.
0: John Thune, he means majority leader in the Senate, but he follows up on this. Cut 11, go.
21: Do you want Thune to serve another term as leader? Do you think, would you support him?
20: Well, I don't want to get into that necessarily, but...
21: Why?
20: A lot of people are thinking about it. This is
21: a big issue.
20: I get along with him. It's unfortunate that he doesn't have the vote.
21: But do you actually get along with him?
20: I do.
21: But you clearly disagree. I mean, you have big disagreements.
20: I do have disagreements. I believe strongly in terminating the filibuster. And by the way, getting Save America Act approved immediately, and about 400 other things in every hour of every day. Boom, boom, boom. You get whatever you want. You get.
21: The Democrats would do it too, though, right? They'd get.
20: Well, they're going to do that. They're going to do that. If they get in, they're going to do it very quickly. I mean, you're wrong on that one.
21: We'll see.
20: They're going to do that so fast. And I say, as long as we all know that they're going to do it, I'm so shocked to hear you. But as long as I know that they're going to do that, you do it. I would do it whether they did it or not. We would get, in the next 2.5 years, we would get things that nobody ever dreamt of. We would be in office for the next 100 years. And I'll tell you what, if they get in, I may be the last Republican president.
21: Let's talk about the House.
20: If they don't get smart, if the Senate doesn't get smart, I may be the last Republican president. That's a big statement.
0: Yeah, it's frightening, really. The only caveat I have here is, if you pass the 400 things and you eliminate the filibuster, what's to stop the Democrats then, because we've already eliminated the filibuster under that example, from reversing every single one of those things, all 400 of them, Mr. Producer? Nothing will stop them, right? Now, my concern is that Democrats, excuse me, are far more diabolical. And so they will absolutely take steps to destroy our country, take steps to destroy our Constitution. Now, they may do it anyway. The president's 100% correct. But if we get rid of the filibuster and one day they took over the Senate, we've done the hard work for them. We've gotten rid of the filibuster. So I think there's legitimate arguments on both sides. I don't know where I come down yet, to be perfectly honest about it, just being honest. And very interesting, something that Ilhan Omar said today. Now, that's a first for me. Nothing she says is normally interesting. Most of it is stupid. But listen to this one on Cut 13, Mr. Producer. Go.
22: So it depends on what the makeup looks like in the House and the Senate. There is, to me at least, I don't believe that there is a reason to engage
0: Let me read this because it's too hard to hear, I think. She's asked about impeachment if they take the House, and she says, look, it depends on what the makeup looks like in the House and the Senate, to me at least. She said, I don't believe that there is a reason to engage in impeachment effort if he's going to be acquitted in the Senate. So depending on what we're looking at and what purpose it will serve, that's going to be something they will have to look at. Well, the bottom line is she will vote for impeachment. They will move to impeach him, to bog him down, to change the narrative, while behind all of this, they'll be pushing the most radical agenda in American history. That's the plan. Now, while they're doing that, while they want to dismantle our republic, while they are promoting individuals who are Marxists and Islamists, then you have Debbie Wasserman Schultz on CNN today, and I believe her district has been eliminated by the great Ron DeSantis. That's my recollection. Cut 14, go.
2: They care about the fact that their grocery and health care bills are too high.
0: That sounds like a guy, doesn't it, Mr. Producer? I don't mean to be offensive, certainly don't. But I promise you it's Debbie Wasserman Schultz. Go ahead.
2: They care about the fact that their grocery and health care bills are too high, as well as gas.
0: The grocery bills and the health care bills are too high. Did they care about it when Biden was president? That's when the massive increase came in inflation on grocery bills and health care. Obamacare is what's pushed all health care way up, way beyond anything that's reasonable. They lied. They said you get a $2,500 reduction in your health care costs. You haven't. You've gotten a massive increase. That's Obamacare. Not a single Republican voted for it. Not a single Democrat voted against it. And then when it comes to grocery prices, you're not going to get grocery prices to reduce 100 or 50%. It's baked into the system. What you're hoping is that you can stabilize them and they won't go up a significant amount. The fact is that they're high because of Biden. They're high because of inflation. The so-called Inflation Reduction Act, which they misnamed intentionally because that's what radical left-wing Democrats do. It was aimed at climate change, remember? And really, it wasn't aimed at that. $2.5 trillion on top of all the COVID spending pissed away. And what happened? Their printing presses go and go and go and go. So if you have a problem with affordability, point the finger where it belongs. Massive property taxes, income taxes, user fees, Democrat blue cities and states I'm talking about, and increased grocery food costs, increase other costs like health care, thanks to the Democrats. And I mean this. And I mean it. It's true. I'll be right back.
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10: 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They know they're probably wrong. Mark Levin is on the radio.

0: All right. Let's see who we have in the gene pool this evening. Oh, let's see here. We have full board. Let's stop at the top. Let's go to Mike, a trucker, Napa Vine, Washington State, the great Sirius XM satellite. Mike, how are you, brother?
1: I'm doing good, brother. How are you?
0: I'm okay.
1: First, let me tell you something, Mark. You're probably one of the few people that do podcasts or talk shows or whatever that I don't ever have a disagreement with.
0: Wow, that's
1: which
0: pretty
1: is nice.
0: Nice.
1: So sometimes I think you're reading my mind, or maybe I'm reading yours, or maybe we're just thinking the same thing. But I get to thinking about it when I'm driving, and then the next day I turn on the radio, and there you're talking about it. So there you have it.
0: Now, what, you drive an 18-wheeler?
1: I do, yeah. Yeah, I sure do. But
0: very good. Thank you.
1: You know, I think you're right, though. We do need a revival of the Tea Party. And we also need to remember some of this country has as our greatest resources, that there's about 20 million American military veterans.
0: That's true.
1: And at the end of the day, I would like to start seeing my veteran brothers and sisters putting their hat on.
0: Yeah.
1: Because we're under oath. We're under oath until seven stand above and fire three.
0: And, I don't even know what that means.
1: That means when they fire the volleys over us.
0: Oh.
1: We're under oath until the day we die.
0: Yeah. All right, sir.
1: So the thing is, I'd like to see my veteran brothers and sisters across this country start putting their hat on, getting involved in the community, start talking to people, know who the little kids are in the neighborhood.
0: Yeah, and look at these local zoning boards and these school boards and the rest of them, because they're the ones making decisions that are affecting every single neighborhood and community in this country. And this is where these mosques are getting approval. This is where education is being destroyed. And we need some really red-blooded, patriotic Americans who love this country. We don't all have to agree on everything, but we ought to agree on that. Mike, thank you, buddy. Appreciate you. God bless you. Let's go to Bridget, Jupiter, Florida. I've got some familiarity with that place. The great WJNO. How are you, Bridget?
2: I am really well. I am so happy to talk to you. I've never done this before.
0: Wow.
2: This is so cool because
0: painless.
2: I've been listening to you and Don Bongino for the first time.
0: Yeah.
2: About the day Charlie Kirk was killed.
0: Mm-hmm.
2: And I had thought I was a Democrat up until then.
0: Mm-hmm.
2: I had no idea. I was asleep. And I live in, I'm an ex-Palm Beacher, mm-hmm. and I've met Trump before, and I hung out and did the deal, and now I'm older and wiser up in North Palm Beach. But at any rate, you know, it just seems to me the last time I saw my father cry was, he was a retired congressman from District 52 in the Bronx.
0: Wait a minute, your father was?
2: Yeah.
0: State representative or a federal congressman?
2: A state representative, I guess.
0: Right.
2: Or no. Maybe.
0: Yeah,
2: maybe
0: that makes sense.
2: I really don't. Okay, it was before they told the
0: if it was District 52, that would be a state representative.
2: Okay. They had to go back and live in the district that they represented.
0: Mm-hmm.
2: That's back in the 60s. Okay.
0: Mm-hmm.
2: So I was seven, and we had left Washington. He retired because he had a stroke. But we were sitting in the living room.
0: I guess that is a federal congressman. Yeah.
2: Okay.
0: I'm sorry. I'm listening.
2: In the Bronx.
0: Yeah.
2: Part of the Irish Mafia. I grew up with all of them. I was one of those little brats running around in a white petticoat and being shown off to everyone.

0: you know, after hours kind of thing. But that they all did that. So guys drink and go out and do whatever they do. Anyway, so all these years later, I was actually in a hotel room, and I heard the news. I didn't want to watch what happened, and I listened to everybody, and I listened to a lot of Hannity that was covering it. And you got on. It was the first time I saw your face, what you look like, and you were pissed. And you came out and just laid into it, and you said one of the four-letter words that you're never supposed to say on TV, and I guess they let you do it because it was just right on. And,
1: well, thank you.
0: You know, it was, you know, ba-da-da-da-da-da. So you, it just affected me, and I started listening. Yeah.
1: Well, listen, I'm glad that you're on the side of Americanism. It's hard really to be a Democrat today unless you're fighting other Democrats to try and bring that party back to reality. But we have a big battle on our hands now. It is a big battle. I am one of those, just by my own choice, is going to lead this fight, because we're not going to roll over and play stupid or dead to the Marxists or the Islamists. And I am not going to be involved in surrendering this country to any of them, period. I hope you'll stick with us. I hope all of you out there will stick with us. I'll be right back.

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1: With SRN News, I'm John Scott. Iran has reportedly issued new demands around the reopening of the Strait of Hormuz. Oman says talks to manage the strait between it and Iran are continuing. Meanwhile, the United Arab Emirates said that an Iranian missile targeted one of its ships that's owned by Abu Dhabi state-run ADNOC oil company. No casualties were reported. The Senate has confirmed Todd Blanche as the next Attorney General of the United States. Darlene Graham, the sister of the late Senator Lindsey Graham, is running in a crowded Republican state primary field on Tuesday. She was appointed to fill out his term after he died. Now she wants to serve a full 6 years and has the endorsement of President Trump. And Jorge Messi, the father of soccer star and Argentine captain Lionel Messi, has died. She was 68. This is SRN News.
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1: 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It's painless. 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Takes a few minutes. 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Easy. Again, dial #250, say Mark Levin. #250, say Mark Levin. You know that word affordability that everybody throws around? Well, let me try it once. This is completely affordable, especially compared to the others. And it's the only five-star cell service of any of the companies. #250, say Mark Levin. All right, here we go. Here we go. Let's go to Joel. Joel is in Michigan somewhere. The great Sirius XM satellite. Calumet, Michigan. All right, I got it. Joel, how are you?
2: That's great there, F. Lee Levin. It's Calumet, Michigan, yep.
1: Thank
2: hey,
1: you.
2: Hey, I just prompted my mind there. On a Friday, we need some humor, and I was trying to figure out all the members of the Fatties United Club.
1: Oh.
2: FU. And over the years, or over the time, we got Fannie's Willis, I believe, and we got Krispy Kreme. I think right. There's 2 for 2, correct?
1: Yes, you're right.
2: And then who else is on the list here?
1: There has to be more, right, Mr. Producer?
2: Yeah, there's more.
1: I just add them as they come to mind. But you know what? You're right. I've got to dust that off and get our club meeting again. You know, it's a very important club, Fatties United, or FU. And we've got to get that going again. I think one of them was that congressman from New York City. What the hell was his name? I don't remember. Nadler. Gerald Nadler. Yeah, that's right. Who was built like Montana. Gerald Nadler. And I don't mean this offensively in any way, of course. And there are more, and there are others. Rosie O'Donnell was a perfect example. And, you know, I've always talked about how we used to take these trips on with the FU club. And we had to make sure that we were on the jets that, you know, we were sort of equidistant in how we would have people sitting. And, you know, the airline insisted that they all go to the back of the plane, not because of some racial thing, but because of the balance and in the jet stream and so forth. Maybe it was the front of the plane, whatever it was. I don't remember. Now, one of the problems I remember that we had on with our club, FU, was they couldn't really fit into the bathrooms. You know what I mean, Joel? Those doors are tight. They're tight. Those bathrooms are small, you know. It's hard to wash your hands and hit the damn thing. And you understand, I'm not going to get graphic. But when you're part of Fatties United, can you imagine? It's very, very difficult. So, yes, we will remember that. You make an excellent point. Thank you, my friend. Joel from Michigan. Let's go to Julie, Santa Monica, California, on the Mark Levin app. How are you, Julie?
3: I'm very well. How are you, Mark?
1: Very well, thank you.
3: Oh, good. I'm calling about the Islamic mosque and communities being built in Texas and everywhere.
1: Mm-hmm.
3: And I think it's
1: California
3: important that
1: too.
3: We do not, that's right, that we don't look at them as churches or mosques, whatever. They're Potemkin churches because mm-hmm. it's a global caliphate government that is building outposts throughout the United States. And they have their little mosque and schools and stores and homes. And these are not, I think, with zoning laws.
1: Mm-hmm.
3: If they quit looking at them as a religion and start looking at them as a global government, they might have some way of getting rid of them.
1: Mm-hmm.
3: And
1: part of the problem with these zoning boards and these local governments, you know, these boards of supervisors or boards or whatever, they have these lawyers that they hire to advise them. And too many of them, some of them are smart, too many of them are quite stupid. So they actually think, well, we can't discriminate, so we can't say no based on religion. Well, you don't say no based on religion. You're making an important point. You say no based on what they're preaching and saying, what it is that they want to do. And you have the guts to speak up and say, well, no, we're not going to do it. Because you are part of this global caliphate, or we know who your imam is, and he has said X, Y, Z, or 100 other reasons. And if they sue, they sue. And you defend, and you go to court, and you deal with it. I can tell that my stepdaughter has arrived with her dog, Shayna, because Shayna is the one female dog. Then we have Ronnie and Toby. Thank you, Julie, who are obviously male. They get along beautifully. Obviously, they're all fixed, but they get along beautifully. But Shayna, being the female, no offense, Mr. Producer, she's the loudest of the three. And she's telling those boys what they're doing. So I'm just kidding. But they all kind of walk down the street. They're all proud of each other. They're proud of being with each other. They're all different colors. We have a rainbow coalition of dogs here. It's just cute watching their little tails move and as they walk along and so forth. It's beautiful. So you hear, I think that's Shayna, the female who is barking right now. All right, here we go. Let's go to Jim, Clinton, Connecticut, iHeartRadio. How are you, Jim?
4: I'm doing well, Mark. How are you, sir?
1: Very well, thank you.
4: Mark, just a couple of quick things. I'm looking at a reprint of the signing of the Constitution in Philadelphia. And, Mark, I swear you would fit right in with those brilliant men.
1: Let me tell you, first of all, you're very kind. Secondly, I have said, and I will continue to say, I was born at the wrong time. I would have done anything to be there in Philadelphia. So this is the second best time, which is where we take those principles and what they wrote, and we defend them, and we speak them proudly, and we use them to confront the enemy. Not just foreign, but domestic, the enemy within. Anyway, thank you, Jim. Go ahead.
4: Thank you. Mark, I also wanted to mention that today is 84 years ago today. The Marines landed on Guadalcanal, and I know you mm-hmm. had relatives there. I can't remember who.
1: My great-uncle fought on Guadalcanal. Yep. 84 years ago. Thank you for that. Thank
4: 84
1: you
4: years
1: very
4: ago
1: much.
4: Today. And it's, thank you, Mark. And real quick, Don Adams fought there with the Marines. Can you imagine? That's
1: Don
4: so
1: Adams.
4: Smart.
1: Yeah. Isn't that amazing? For all I know, He knew my great uncle. It's impossible to know. It's like my mother's father, my grandfather, fought in Iwo Jima. And I just don't know who he knew and who knew him. I could go look at the various Marine divisions and so forth and so on, but I haven't done that. But it's amazing how many authors fought during World War II, how many actors fought during World War II. You know, Jimmy Stewart could have taken a pass. He refused. And he was on multiple bombing runs with the RAF, I mean, with the Army Air Corps, but with the RAF, and could have easily been killed, easily. And unfortunately, crew members that he knew that were flying in other planes were killed, were shot down. But he was a very, very brave man. Anyway, I want to thank you for that reminder. Very, very important, Jim. Thank you so much. And I want to thank all the men and women, but mostly men, truth be told, who are still around, who fought in some of these battles. They were horrendous. And we have young men and women today who can do exactly the same, who have volunteered to serve in our military. But then again, we have some people who complain about the price of a burrito and taco. And I have to be honest, regardless of what anyone else thinks, I'm getting very annoyed by that. We'll be right back.
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0: Welcome back, America. This is the last segment for the week. Show goes quickly for me, anyway. You know, our friend Yael Eckstein, her father, who was a rabbi, he founded the International Fellowship of Christians and Jews over 40 years ago. She's fantastic. The group is fantastic. Though the headlines may change, the threats facing Israel remain. The entire Holy Land. While much of the world has moved on to the next story, the families there continue living with the reality of terrorism, uncertainty, and recovery. Communities remain on alert. Parents still think twice before sending their children to school. 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As Christians and Jews, we're called to stand with God's children in times of need. And that's why the International Fellowship of Christians and Jews remains on the ground in the Holy Land each and every day, providing life-saving aid, food for struggling families, emergency assistance, bomb shelters, and critical support for those impacted by the war. 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That's L-E-V-I-N for thefellowship.org. Again, L-E-V-I-N for thefellowship.org. Yael Eckstein is a fantastic person who does a fantastic job. I think individuals like her are really few and far between, and they're so important. Let's see if we can sneak in a caller here. We got 1 minute and 1 minute only. Let's go to Max in Manhattan, New York. 1 minute, 1 minute only. Max, go.
1: Mark, thank you for taking my call. You brought up Plano, Texas, and I think that's an important point. That's one of the hubs that they're trying to take over. Yep. I found out that it has a different floor plan than the one at City Hall. Perhaps that's something illegal enough to take them down, or at least get rid of that mosque. I think we can also get them on the several points of their being attached to, tied to the Muslim Brotherhood, CARE, and ISNA, of which Cruz spoke about yesterday. I think there's important points and important handle.
0: No, I think those are great points, and those points should be raised, that many of these entities are tied to these terror front groups and outright terrorist promoting groups, and that no zoning board, no local government of any kind should be approving that kind of what I call these fortresses and stick them in the middle of their communities. They're supposed to represent the people of their community. Actually, those are excellent points. Appreciate you, buddy. Very well done. And I hope everybody remembers them, too. All right. We're right here. The weekend is beginning. But before it does, in your honor, every Friday, Ray Charles in America. Here we go.

0: Don't forget, America, Life, Liberty, and Levin, two brand new ones, Saturday, 8 p.m. Eastern on Fox, Sunday, 8 p.m. Eastern on Fox. Have you Levinites set your DVRs, your other recording devices? We'd love to have you. Please, please, please, I do these programs for you. All right, folks, the week is officially over, and the weekend begins now. We salute our armed forces, police officers, firefighters, emergency personnel, ICE, our truckers. Good night, Spritey and Griffey and Pepsi and Smokey. Good night, Zelda and Gigi and Patton and Rory and Indy. Good night, Barney, and good night, Marty. Good night, Dad and Mom. We are fighting back as best as we know how. Good night, Leo. Good night, Bernard. Good night, Teddy. The list is a long one. Good night, Lou. Good night, Eric. Good night, Tony. And good night, America. We will see you again tomorrow night on Fox, 8 p.m. Eastern. It is a great...
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3: In 1796, George Washington made one of the most consequential decisions in American history. He chose not to seek a third term as president. So why does that matter? Because America was not built on permanent rulers. It was built on ordered liberty. Faith teaches that authority is a stewardship, not a possession. Leaders are accountable to God for how they use power. And why does that still matter today? Because republics survive when leaders respect limits and citizens defend them. Washington's lesson still stands. A republic is preserved when power has limits, and public service remains a duty to God and country, not a path to personal rule.
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5: Welcome to Seculo. Let's open up the phone lines. I'm going to wait for him to do it. Let's see.
7: Happy Friday.
5: Happy Friday. They're still not open. Still not open. One day they're going to open up. Well, there they are. 1-800-684-3110. Give me a call right now to be on the show. 1-800-684-3110. We made it to a Friday, as Will said. It's August 7th. It's just me and Will for the next hour, which also means I want to hear from you. That's always the most important voice. Any of the topics that we've been talking about the last couple weeks. Look, open phones Friday, as Will likes to say.
7: Why do you always keep throwing this on me?
5: You actually said that to me today when I
7: said we could do that.
5: You said we could do open phones Friday.
7: Yeah.
5: And I said that goes well all the time.
7: Let's see.
5: Let's see.
7: Are you team Will that open phones Friday will go very well? Or are you team Logan that's like, they're not going to call me?
5: Yeah, mainly it just makes me sad because I go open phones and then no one calls. They have a phone line, but no one rings. It's an emo song.
7: We have two people calling already.
5: Yeah, they're regulars. They were going to call regardless. That being said, let's get back to it because they always get mad when I don't talk about the topic right off the top here. Look, mayor of New York City, and I've been talking about this. And I said, you know what? I love the people of New York City. I love New York City. It's my favorite places in the entire world. I lived there. I spent so much time there. I spend the time the most there, probably second or third to my hometown. So hometown Nashville, I'm either in Central Florida or I'm in New York City, probably the most. So I love it there. I also love the people. And I know that what you see in the news doesn't reflect all the people of New York City. I know when you hear the mayor of New York City going out and make these crazy statements sometimes, that that does not reflect the overall feeling of a lot of New Yorkers. And they made their voices very clear. Mayor Mamdani, he was out making at a police event, an NYPD event on Staten Island. Would you know anything about New York City? You know, Staten Island is one of the places where they maybe are a bit more, I don't want to say conservative, but let's just say you're probably going to have a lot more friendly conversations there on Staten Island than you are politically on other places. Let's just look at the pure brass tacks of what happened in the last election. The last election, you had Mayor Mamdani coming in second by a hair to Sliwa. I mean, neck and neck within a couple thousand votes. And then you had, what, a 60,000 swing?
7: Yeah, it was 82,000 voted for Andrew Cuomo on Staten Island, 33,000 voted for Mamdani, and then Curtis Sliwa got 31, almost 32,000.
5: So if there was a moment of where Andrew Cuomo would have had what they consider a monumental landslide, it would have been on Staten Island. So when the mayor comes up at a NYPD event on Staten Island to do just a short address, I wonder what is going to happen with the current state of New York City. Let's actually just see it in real time. Here you go. Bite one. I mean, you can't even hear what the mayor was saying in his short one-minute address being booed aggressively and obviously cursed out by the people in Staten Island who had a few choice words to say about the mayor. But remember, not saying that's good, look, that we should be up there causing a scene, but I just wanted a quick reminder that when you see the news, to not forget that there are people in these states, whether that is in Wisconsin, whether that is in Michigan, whether that is in New York, whether that is in Southern California, who not only disagree with what's going on, they're willing to stand up and make a, you know, say their piece, if you will. I cannot imagine that was very fun or honestly felt very secure for the mayor. You got to give it to him, I guess, for going to make that statement, knowing that he was walking into that kind of territory. What do you think? 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

0: you told people to open up the phone lines, and guess what happened? They're calling in. But you know what? Stay on hold if you're on hold. Look, I know it takes a second for our phone screener to go through all of you, so just be patient. We'll get to you. Again, phone lines are open at 1-800-684-3110. Before we step right back in to the Mamdani situation, I do also want to let you know, because, look, our ACLJ team, I got to love them. Sometimes they send me some highlights of what we need to cover when we're talking about these special drives. Like right now, we got this impact match. It's a lot of text here, everybody. I'm going to be honest. This is a lot of text. So I can tell you, I'll just summarize. ACLJ do real good things. ACLJ does real good things. We're helping people who need help. But I can go through it if you want to know about very specific proposals out of California, things that we're working on right now. We'll walk you through it. But it is part of our impact match that's happening right now. You guys have already made it a really historic couple days. Let's keep it going. If you like this show, if you like the legal work, if you like the fact that we do all this and we do it without a paywall, I need you to continue supporting. Again, if you hear an ad in your local market, that doesn't go to us. That goes to the network or to the local station. If you are getting an ad on YouTube, understand that that does go to us, but it is such a small portion of our revenue that even like a full year's worth of that is not paying for even close to the budget of just this show. So I want you to know that really the only way this exists is because of you. And right now we have other ACLJ members and champions ready to unlock their pledge right now to match your donation. So again, if you can donate $50, it becomes effectively $100. Become a supporter. If you can opt in to become an ACLJ champion, that's someone that gives every month. Know that we'd appreciate it. And you can cancel it every time because we're engaging in these battles. And look, the ACLJ, just like we never charge you, we never bill a client as well. So again, no paywalls on anything we do like that. It's pretty amazing. So thank you so much. Again, that's at aclj.org/impact. We'll just put a finger up. Like he's
1: no, I didn't. No, I just kind of stretched.
0: Oh, I thought you're doing great like you had something to say.
1: Yeah. Well, I mean, I do. I've got lots to say because I just saw that clip in the previous segment
0: of
1: the mayor of New York getting booed off stage.
0: Yeah. Let's go to Robert in Maryland. You know, he's always good. Classic caller. Well, one of the originals. Let's go ahead, Robert. Go ahead.
2: I appreciate it. Thank you. Okay, now, let me kind of preface this before I ask the question. I heard the clip, right, about the mayor going to a police event in Staten Island.
1: Right.
2: And so he's getting booed, he's getting cussed out because they're bleeping it, right?
1: Right.
2: And so based on that, based on how he campaigned and now how he's governing, I know New York is very blue. I live in a blue state of Maryland. I know New York is very Democratic. Maryland's very Democratic. As openly socialist as Mamdani was, what are some of the reasons you believe he still ended up being elected mayor, particularly over Thomas Silva, more so than I think the former governor?
1: Right.
2: Cuomo, right. So what are your views on that?
1: Well, I think, one, you look at Manhattan, which is the largest voter base of the five boroughs. It's very progressive, very far left. You think of even what we've seen prior to his election. You look at the encampments on Columbia's campus. You think about all of the things that happened in Manhattan, and that is a big, big portion of the voting base. Staten Island, as we said, you know, it's much smaller. What were the numbers? When you add it up, it's not even 200,000 votes that were cast in Staten Island. So yeah, there are differences in the demographics in all of the boroughs, really. But specifically here, and once again, I don't think it was wrong for him to go to the National Night Out event. He is the mayor.
0: Yeah, that's where he should be.
1: And these events, what is the National Night Out? I mean, this is an event that happens all over the country. It's the first Tuesday in August is when this happens. Many of you have probably attended them in your hometown. It's a community outreach between police departments and the community. It's supposed to make it a place where people can interact with the police in a positive way, in a way that fosters a community and shows that, okay, police are here to help, not to be the bad guy. When you campaigned, though, that way, and then you are the mayor and you show up at an event like that, I think it's to be expected that that's what's going to happen, especially when you think of the blue-collar nature of Staten Island. You think of, as Robert said, it is more of the Curtis Sliwa kind of vibe. It is much more old-school blue-collar New York, more moderate, I'd say, but
0: more
1: maybe
0: suburban.
1: Traditional Democrat. Yeah, I think that's the way to say anything.
0: It. Think about it as Manhattan would be your downtown and Staten Island would be your suburbs. I mean, I think that there are visuals in, you know, on Staten Island you'd look at and you would not even understand you're in New York City.
1: Right.
0: So it's a much more comparable lifestyle to what maybe you're used to. I'd love to live there. It's a cool place. That being said, it is a... Also, you have New York, to address Robert's question, how this get elected in the first place. You have a very progressive city. You also have a city that always just feels like, one, it's very young. There's a huge young population that comes in. You have Mayor, you have Zoran, who comes in, who is a very gifted communicator, very good at social media. You put him up against a two old white men. Let's just be honest. And you have a very progressive base that also is going to vote in a way that makes them feel good. And they think it makes them feel good, by the way, to vote for the young, hip, Muslim, you know, candidate. I don't put that. I mean, that's why you see how much the Jewish community did support Mamdani. It's a lot. Why? Because they're so progressive. They so want to fight back against the stigma that's been put on them that they're willing to even put their own lives at risk, I feel like, often, to not feel like they are being some sort of, you know, being labeled in some sort of way as a conservative or even worse, as a racist or something like that, that they will fight so hard against it that sometimes this is what happens. I think New York is one of those places, as of recently. Remember, before this, Eric Adams, Mayor Giuliani, Michael Bloomberg, these were not young, hip people by any means. These were pretty strong, aggressive guys who came in and did the job. I think what you have right now is what you have in a lot of places, which is a fight back against that from young people and old people who want to feel young.
1: Well, and I think also what we need to draw the contrast, if you saw the video in the break, it was talking about what's going on in Wisconsin. We saw this week that there was a primary that elected El Sayed in Michigan to be the Democrat nominee for Senate. In Wisconsin, this coming Tuesday, we have a primary for governor in Wisconsin that has Francesca Hong, who is another DSA candidate, very progressive, has gotten a lot of attention recently, because I think the DSA has been marching towards this, trying to notch new victories. It's not just House seats anymore. It's trying to get U.S. Senate seats. It's also trying to get executive positions in states like the governor. What does she believe? She believes not just in defunding the police, but abolishing the police. She has said previously that she supports defunding the police as a first step to abolishing the police. And what have we seen happen? There was a police-involved shooting in Wisconsin, in Madison, and they have taken over. They're doing the same playbook from 2020 after the George Floyd incident. And what have they done? Autonomous zone. No one can come in, trying to keep the police out, shutting down a portion of the city. They're acting like totalitarian socialists, where they're saying, you're not even allowed in unless we want you in. The jokes are abound about them setting up borders and checkpoints. But then you look at what the gubernatorial candidate is saying.
0: Did you say the jokes are?
1: The joke, oh, not joke czar. The jokes are.
0: I would like to be
1: C-Z-A-R. You could be a joke czar.
0: Yeah, that's not what the comments say. They say not funny, which may be perfect for it.
1: No, that's why you're the best at being the joke czar.
0: Yeah,
1: if you're not funny, that's real good. Kind of like the border czar.
0: Right. Yeah, they just need. I'll never tell a joke.
1: Never. But like you'll police them.
0: I'll talk about. It's like I'm not going to visit the border.
1: That one's not funny. What did she say? It got so out of control from people fighting in this autonomous zone that the police had to go in. Surprise, surprise. What did the gubernatorial candidate say? I'm deeply disappointed that the situation ended with police intervention and arrests rather than the voluntary community-led resolution that so many of us had worked toward. That sounds like a joke. It sounds like a parody account because, yeah, no kidding. When there's autonomous zones with no law enforcement
0: and a bunch
1: of radical revolutionaries playing pretend, then what's going to happen? They're going to end up being fights and things that have to get settled by the police. And like she plays this joke on herself. However, there's a good chance she's going to be the nominee for the Democrats to be the next governor of a state. That is where we are. So when you see the mayor going to this event in Staten Island and you seeing him getting booed, it doesn't tell us that, oh, the people are waking up. To me, it shows that, yeah, places like Staten Island understand what's going on. But Wisconsin, a place that will simultaneously elect a Republican governor and a Democrat for Senate and vice versa. It is a traditional purple state in that sense where they will split the ticket. They could very likely elect someone like this as their next governor. And that person has more power to do things like defund the police than a senator ever would in Michigan.
0: Hey, we got only a couple seconds left here. We got a bunch of lines open now. 1-800-684-3110. Go ahead and give me a call. 1-800-684-3110. Support the work of the ACLJ during this impact match. We are wrapping up this week. Let's help us end this week strong. We also got some special video presentations we're going to run throughout this show just to let you know what's going on in the world of the ACLJ. Some that you have loved, some that have gone viral. We'll talk about that coming up in just a minute. We got some really good ones that are rolling out next week, Will. Good to get excited about.
1: We'll see.
0: All right, scan the QR code you see on the screen right now. Support the work of the ACLJ. We'll be back in just a minute.
3: We've witnessed monumental legal victories from defending the 14th Amendment and protecting our sacred American right to vote, the overturning of Roe v. Wade, and standing up for the religious liberty of our kids and seniors. But even with the many historic wins we've achieved, the battle is far from over. The attacks on our constitutionally protected rights persist. Countless unborn babies remain in jeopardy, and across the globe, innocent Christians are being targeted and killed across this country and around the world. This fight isn't just the ACLJ's, it's all of ours. 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
0: Welcome back to Seculo. We do have some phone lines open. We have a special video presentation we want to run as well in this segment. Phone lines, though, are open. I'd love for you to go ahead and get on hold. 1-800-684-3110. Will, this is a video that we've run before, but it's really an important one people need to see.
1: Well, I think especially when we're talking about what's happened this week in Michigan, when you look at the Senate race and the socialism that's coming forward, just to remember that that is an ideology that is very competitive in fighting with the foundations of our country and where our rights come from. It's completely different than how our founders envisioned. And so I thought it was important to play this video again as we see these candidates rising, because it reminds us what we need to be focused on. So let's go ahead and roll that for everyone.
5: Our rights come from God, not from the Constitution, or legislation, or a petition, or anywhere else. This isn't a fringe idea, it's a foundational belief put on paper 250 years ago in America's Declaration of Independence, endowed by their creator with certain unalienable rights. Jefferson wrote it, and it is one of the most iconic, recognizable, and powerful sentences in the world. So why then does it seem that so many people in America today don't agree with it, or at least don't understand it?
6: The notion that rights don't come from laws and don't come from the government, but come from the creator, that's what the Iranian government believes. It's a theocratic regime that bases its rule on Shia law and targets Sunnis, Baha'is, Jews, Christians, and other religious minorities. And they do it because they believe that they understand what natural rights are from their creator.
7: Those voices have sought to distort the self-evident truth that we know so well, that our founders boldly proclaimed in the Declaration, that our rights do not derive from the government. They come from you, our creator and heavenly father.
8: Is this him putting God over the Declaration of Independence?
6: So the statement that our rights do not come from our laws or our governments is extremely troubling.
1: Politicians like Senator Kaine, who ran for vice president just 10 years ago, and journalist Katie Turr, who has a national news platform, probably wouldn't take such positions if their opinions were on the fringe of culture or unpopular. Because political discourse is, generally, a reflection of the values and beliefs of the culture it represents. But do people really believe our rights come from somewhere other than God? Just how popular is that viewpoint? We decided to send our team to ask just that.
9: The Bill of Rights in the Constitution. I think just being a basic human should be where our rights come from.
10: Our founding fathers.
11: The people.
12: I think the Constitution.
13: Beginning in England and the Magna Carta, that was a good start.
14: The Constitution, the Bill of Rights.
15: The history of people making mistakes and realizing what we need as a society.
16: The law of the land, so I think it comes from the Constitution, you know, things of that nature, so
14: sure.
1: That's a harsh reminder of how important it is to pass down the biblical values that are enshrined in our founding documents. The ACLJ still believes, no matter what culture may say, our rights come only from our Creator.
17: What the government does is ensures that the rights that we are endowed with by God are enforced, meaning we are human beings who are put on this earth and created by a higher power. And whether you're a Christian or you're a Muslim or you're a Jew, it doesn't matter, right? God is the reason why we're here, to exist on this earth, to do good, and to make our fellow man better. And I think that's very, very important. And our founders were very intentional about that, right? They wanted to make sure that everyone understood that our country was probably the first country in the history of Earth to sort of reverse that and say that human beings have free will that is endowed to them by God. And it is the government's job to make sure that it is creating a society where those rights are able to be expressed by every single one of the citizens. And when you look at sort of the ways in which our country is failing, I think a lot of it can be linked directly back to a straying from faith and a straying from the idea that being faithful and trusting that your life is in the hands of a higher power and trusting that our government was created under the auspices of the same higher power, it doesn't mean that I have to disrespect somebody for being an atheist. But it does mean that we have a government that was created to ensure that an atheist's rights are equal to that of a Christian or a Jew or of a Muslim. And so faithfulness doesn't know a specific creed, but our government was so smart to use the basis of the Christian faith in order to make sure that everyone's rights, particularly their rights to worship and their rights to speak, were always going to be protected at all costs. I mean, there's a reason why it's our First Amendment, and the reason why it is our First Amendment is because it's the most important one for building a proper society. Every single word that you find in the Constitution and in our founding documents can be applied to all the new technological changes and things that happen in society, but they all get back to those founding Christian principles that they said were the best way for a society to govern itself. And it doesn't mean you have to be Christian, like I said before, but it does mean that those guiding principles should be guiding all the decisions that are being made in every single legislature across this country. And I think that's what's so genius, is it gives the kind of wiggle room for our laws to change, but for our founding principles to remain rock solid and to never change.
18: At the end of the day, it doesn't matter what we believe about the origins of our rights if we aren't willing to defend them. You see, if our rights indeed come from God and are recognized in our laws and constitution, then it's our responsibility to make sure they're exercised freely and enforced as written. Because history teaches us that our constitution is only as powerful as the people and efforts to uphold it. It's why when a street preacher legally comes under attack in Chicago for practicing his First

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0: Second half hour of Seculo. Hope you're joining us live. If not, it's okay. We forgive you. You can watch us later on archive. But I really would love you to join us live 12 to 1 p.m. Eastern time we do this show. Will Haynes in studio today. We got nobody else, just us. Special video presentation coming up in the next segment. And of course, I want to hear from you. We got a lot of calls coming in. 1-800-684-3110. I don't want to keep them on hold too long. I don't even know what time it is. Let's go to Jim in Hawaii on line one. Jim, go ahead.
7: Well, aloha.
0: Aloha.
7: Aloha, aloha. I probably be one of the few conservatives in Hawaii. I'm a 72-year-old Vietnam era vet. And I just want to say, you know, every generation seems to forget what freedom costs. It seems like Reagan said it himself. When you forget the cost of freedom, you got to pay it again. And as a veteran, watching these things transpire, thinking that people thinking what's mine is mine and what's yours is mine doesn't work. It never has. You know, this concept that that we're going to make the playing board even. You know, if we played it like the left, we would restrict all opposition. We don't.
0: Look, Jim. I want to tell you, number one, I appreciate you. Appreciate your service. Thank you so much to this country. And I know that means a lot. And I know in Hawaii, if you're up at 6:30 in the morning, either one or two things, either you are one of our conservatives who call in or you're up still, man, living the island time.
8: Right.
0: So, you know, it could be one or the other. I feel like, Jim, you seem like a guy who's getting up, having his coffee, listening to us, which I appreciate. But look, I think that that's true. Because even like in a state like Hawaii, as you said, the average person isn't falling for this.
8: That's right. And once again, the politics of the left used to be in like the Clinton era. It almost seemed like there was more of a tie-in with like the libertarians of almost this laissez-faire, leave me alone, but sure, let's help people. Let's do good, use the government for good.
0: The censorship police was certainly on the other side. It was
8: right,
0: on the conservative side.
8: Right, yeah. I mean, and then you think of just how much it's changed, and I feel like the fact that a lot of this is coming out of middle America, They are replicating their playbook from 2020, which what did it do? It sowed discord. It sowed questions about the structure of the established government. And that's what's so ironic to me, I think, is that when

0: you have individuals like this candidate running for governor or the mayor in New York, they speak with an air of anti-government because they want to get rid of police, defund police. They want to get rid of the structures of society. But all of the things that they end up doing is taking from the citizens. They end up becoming the behemoth that a socialist government naturally has to become. And so it's quite remarkable to listen to when you think about how they are framing it as being anti-government authority and all of these things. But their very platform is what creates authoritarian societies.
1: Yeah, and hey, listen, in the next segment, I think it's going to be important. You need to see the work the ACLJ is doing in a very different way. And you talk about authoritarian issues. You know, this video that we're going to run in the next segment has gone viral, so much so that it's been picked up by a lot of major news sources, been clipped out by tons of people. And our team put together an incredible, really showcase of an event that happened a few years ago, but is just now getting the attention. As you know, a lot of the ACLJ work, because it's legal work, takes years. And it's unfortunate. That's how our system works. In some ways, it's fortunate because you want to make sure the checks and balances are there. But I encourage you to call in, because after that video, we're going to take as many calls as we can. So 1-800-684-3110, 1-800-684-3110 to get your voice heard on the air today. But Will's right. I mean, you have these situations, whether it's all over the world, by the way. The ACLJ team is working all over the world protecting religious freedom, religious liberties, which end up being some of those foundations, of course, of what we talk about that are American values. When you talk about American values, a lot of them come back to our basic values that were established, what? Probably by a 2,000 plus year old belief system that we have all at least been influenced by. So we'll make sure we protect that. When we get back, we're gonna hear from you, but also special video coming up from our team here at the ACLJ. I'm gonna encourage you to share this show and share those videos. But we've got a bunch of lines open at 1-800-684-3110. Get in line.
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0: it's a Friday, and I wanted to give you some special video presentations of the ACLJ. This one is really interesting. It's very unique. And like I said, it caught a bit of wildfire, which is great. Got a little viral on us, so much so, our attorneys and this client showed up on Fox News a few days later, specifically because this video caught their attention. Our incredible team put this together. You talk about a pro-life work. Sometimes that pro-life work, sure, it is specifically having to do with abortion laws. Sometimes it has to do with pro-life pregnancy resource centers. And sometimes it is just simply kids who want to be able to speak about what they care about. Or maybe wear a hat that says they're pro-life in an area of public consumption. And sometimes that's a bit too much for people. I want you to take a look at this special video presentation our team put together. Again, this is the work of the ACLJ. It goes from the President of the United States to our European Center to our offices in Jerusalem to a kid wanting to wear a beanie at the Smithsonian. Take a look.
1: I'm Jane Keeney. About 4 years ago, when I was a senior in high school, I got kicked out of the Smithsonian Museum for wearing a pro-life hat.
2: The Smithsonian isn't just one museum. It's 21 of them, spread across the country and visited by nearly 30 million people every single year. And it's not a private company. More than $1 billion of its budget comes directly from the federal government, meaning it belongs, in a very real sense, to the American people, to all of us. But sometimes there is a question of whether an institution funded by our tax dollars can be trusted to treat every American, every student, every family the same, no matter what they believe. In the winter of 2023, under the Biden administration, that trust is exactly what was tested.
3: Anti-abortion activists gathered on the National Mall today for the annual March for Life. It was the first time the march has been held since the Supreme Court overturned Roe v. Wade.
1: My sister, myself, and then a couple other students from my school, Our Lady of the Rosary, were very much like passionate about the pro-life cause, and so we went up to D.C. This was the first year where we actually were fighting in a post-Roe era. And so we were all super excited to go and be a part of this huge group of Christians and pro-life activists. It was packed. It was totally slammed. There were so many students from so many different groups, and we weren't the only group that used neon beanies to identify each other. That's a pretty common thing that they do. So we had these beanies that our group wore. We figured that was a good way to keep each other, like, you can see each other in a crowd with this kind of like neon blue. Kept each other together in a group, and we also got to say, hey, we're here for the March for Life by putting Rosary Pro-Life on the beanie. The day that we went to the Smithsonian, that was a little bit of like free time that we got kind of after the big programming of the March for Life. So there were about a dozen of us in the Air and Space Museum, a couple more who were checking out other museums in the area. We initially walked through security. We were in a pretty big group, about a dozen students total, wearing these pro-life beanies. We walked through security. We were told, oh, remove your hat for a second, you know, to get through the metal detector, whatnot. It sounded like kind of normal procedure, and then we were put our hats back on, walked through the museum just fine, and then into a couple different areas. It was like the Wright Brothers area of the Air and Space Museum. We had a different security guard circle back to myself and my group while we were sitting kind of by the escalator figuring out what we wanted to do next. He walked up to us, rubbed his hands together, and said, y'all are about to make my day. Take the hats off. This is a neutral zone. You can't have that kind of inflammatory message on, or you need to leave.
4: What is so egregious about what happened at the museum is that while these students were singled out and targeted, told to remove their hats because they said the words pro-life on them, people all around the museum were wearing other hats, many of which contained what you might consider to be political speech.
1: Like, we just wanted to look at the Air and Space Museum. We weren't even there to, we weren't protesting, we weren't doing anything. We were just walking around, looking at the exhibits, enjoying our nation's capital. And we were made to feel like delinquents for having a Christian message on a piece of clothing.
4: What set this case apart is, one, this was the federal government, and they're actually tasked with protecting the rights of the Americans. However, here, they targeted Americans and engaged in illegal activity.
1: Our parents, instead of saying, oh, well, it's not a big deal, whatever, you got to see most of the museum, they were outraged. And so she posted a picture on social media. It went kind of viral of our beanies, our story, and the ACLJ helped us out and we started the fight.
4: At least one student from two separate groups reached out to the ACLJ, indicating that this actually took place at two different federal buildings on the same day within hours of one another. That signaled to us that this was a coordinated attack. This was not a single mistake. We immediately filed lawsuits. One lawsuit was filed against the National Air and Space Museum, one of the Smithsonian's. We alleged violation of the First Amendment, which guarantees protection of free speech. The second is the 14th Amendment, which guarantees equal treatment under the law. And the third claim alleged in the lawsuit was the violation of the Religious Freedom Restoration Act, or RFRA, which restricts or prohibits the federal government from placing a substantial burden on religious exercise. And that is precisely what happened here.
1: They dragged this issue on for nearly 3.5 years. That's kind of what the government does. They try to tire you out with the legal battle. They want you to give up.
4: Our lawsuit served several important purposes. The first is to create a record of what occurred so that in the future, there's no dispute. This happened. It was a violation.
1: I feel like the desire for answers and the desire for clarity of that situation and what really happened there and why they came after us like that, that was one thing that motivated me to keep through the fight.
4: And so the settlement agreement that we reached in this case, the Smithsonian will maintain a policy that ensures that their visitors are allowed to wear clothing and hats and other attire that contain religious and political speech, and that they will not be targeted or singled out for that speech or discriminated against.
1: We did get an apology, and we were told that, you know, we could come back and that we would never have this problem again, and that students who wear these hats will never be asked to leave. I will never let my speech be chilled by local, federal, any government official, because it is absolutely my right as an American to express my speech in the way that I see fit, especially the pro-life message, which is one of the most, if not the most important message in modern America.
4: This lawsuit protects the rights of future Americans who visit federal buildings every single day. If this thing ever happens again, or anything like this ever happens again, ACLJ stands ready to address it immediately and to protect the rights of American citizens.
0: Look, that video is available, by the way, to share on all our social pages. I'll see if we can get it like linked specifically, because it has, like I said, had a bit of viral life of its own. It's a very easy, shareable piece. I think most people watch it, even if you're on the other side. You go, okay, I may not be a pro-life activist, but I do know that these kids were doing the right thing. So it's one that's sort of easy to share, and I encourage you to do so. We've seen it go really well online. And again, thanks to our team for doing that. But again, when the ACLJ works, you may think of it as either the big scale issues, dealing with the president of the United States, dealing with the world stage, the war in Israel, all the things that we deal with nationwide, worldwide. And you may forget about the fact that we are still actively every day working with students who are trying to have their rights protected. Now, often a lot of those now, because a lot of it's settled law or has been for 20 years, you never know now what that could mean, can be handled with a demand letter or a letter from one of our team or a call from one of our ACLJ attorneys, but not always. And in those situations, we have a legal team that is top-notch, ready to jump into action and take care of business. And that's what they did there with the Smithsonian. Now, of course, it takes time. It takes years often to get final resolution. But that is where we ended up with that Smithsonian situation. It's where we're going to keep fighting for kids all over the country who, again, just because they are children, just because they are teenagers, doesn't mean they don't have the right to speak their beliefs.
5: And many of you may have seen that story covered on Laura Ingraham's broadcast with both our attorney, Abigail Sutherland, and Jane Keeney, the client there, just last week, because of the great work the media team does, is that we can showcase this. We can show the work of the ACLJ in an important way that matters. But remember, it isn't just about those students when we do these cases. And when you give to the ACLJ, you aren't just giving to the organization. You're actually standing with Jane Keeney. You are standing with those students that need help when their rights are being trampled by an oppressive government entity. And we are there to stand with them.
0: And with that, we only got about 58 seconds here on this segment. The next segment, look, I'll be honest, we got quite a few phone lines open. We took a lot of calls. So we have four or five lines open. If you want to be on the show, you got about 2 minutes. Get yourself on hold. Let's do this. Be a part of it. Get any questions you have for this week, we'll take them for the most part. 1-800-684-3110. 1-800-684-3110. Get your voice on the air this week. This will be your last chance for the week. Again, we started the show talking about the mayor of New York getting booed off stage at an NYPD event in Staten Island, and we have now moved on to so many topics around the world. So again, as Will says, open phones Friday. Let's see if we can take some calls. Again, that is at 1-800-684-3110. 1-800-684-3110. Of course, support the work of the ACLJ. And yeah, we'll tell you about how more to do so in the next segment. That is at ACLJ.org.
6: 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But even with the many historic wins we've achieved, the battle is far from over. 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
8: Hi there. Can you hear me?
5: We got you.
0: Can't hear you.
8: Okay. You guys were talking about our gubernatorial race.
5: Yes.
8: But no one has talked about the race for attorney general.
5: Mm-hmm.
8: Josh Call has been allowing Michael Bloomberg to put money into his PACs and then send that money to Wisconsin in the form of paying for attorneys in our Department of Justice.
5: So, Sarah, I want to speak to this because I think you raise a really good point that a lot of times people don't pay attention to the state attorneys general races. If you watch any of our broadcasts, Jordan talks about this all the time. We talk about this at the ACLJ all the time. You need to really pay attention to who's running for attorney general in your state. Or in a case like here in Tennessee, the governor appoints an attorney general, and so you have to pay attention to your gubernatorial race for that reason. Because attorneys general in states have a lot of power. And what you're talking about specifically, and there was a lot of issue with this, where people thought that there was something improper about what Michael Bloomberg may be having improper influence over the Department of Justice in the state of Wisconsin. What happened was that the attorney general hired out-of-state lawyers to assist with enforcement of state environmental regulations. So he went and picked lawyers that were through a fellowship at NYU that could be deputized as special assistant attorneys general through this program. And that program was funded by Michael Bloomberg. This is not an abnormal thing in this country. As a matter of fact, we at the ACLJ assist attorneys general, are great attorneys because they are experts, assist attorneys general around the country with very similar things. We helped the attorney general of Missouri most recently in this trial with Planned Parenthood. Our attorneys were doing depositions. They were doing the, they were at trial. They were actually there, deputized by the state. They weren't being paid by the state. They were ACLJ attorneys that are there doing this work on behalf of ACLJ members, but deputized under the state. So that isn't abnormal. I wouldn't say that the left talking point could be like, look, they got this radical pro-life group to come assist. That is something that happens because many times state attorneys general's offices have limited budgets, especially if there's a tension between the state legislature and the executive branch of the state where they aren't getting all the money they need to hire the attorneys they need, or if it's specialized like that, they can contract out. So I wouldn't say that's abnormal, nor would I say it's something wrong with the system. That is how it works. We help, as I said, attorneys general around the country, West Virginia, North Dakota, Missouri. And the concept is that if there are more conservative aligned attorneys general, that is something we can do for more states. But if they are not paid attention to, a state like Wisconsin is very similar to like a state like Kentucky, where you see sometimes a split between who is elected as attorney general and governor. Sometimes you have a Republican in Kentucky that's attorney general while your governor is a Democrat. And what do? They end up suing the governor all 4 years. Because they have different ideologies. So I would be cautious to say, when you look at that, that isn't something abnormal that happens in this country. And that's something that the ACLJ is proud as a part of our practice here. And when you support the ACLJ, you support us being able to make an impact in states, in individual states. But I think it's also a caution to remember to watch those types of races. Tell your friends, hey, let's really look at who is the attorney general. What kind of lawyers would they be hiring as prosecutors? What kind of outside groups?
9: Maybe just explain to them what an attorney general does in their state. I think there's probably a lot of people who have no idea, the importance of a lot of these positions. And look, I understand that you're probably not that person. You're listening to this show. You're keeping yourself very informed on what's going on in the world. But you may have friends and family who vote very casually. You got to say, hey, we had our election here in Tennessee, primary. So, you know, Senator Blackburn was on this show a few weeks ago with you, Will, and she won pretty handily. So we can say congratulations to her team for winning the nomination for the Republican Party.
5: Right.
9: Now, does that mean a guarantee that she'll be the governor? We will find out. But likely, you know, Tennessee's a pretty red state, so there's a good chance you'll see Senator Blackburn become the next governor of Tennessee. That being said, I want to go ahead and take some phone calls. Let's go back to the phones. Marion, who, of course, is the champion. Marion on line one. Go ahead.
10: Yeah, I just wanted to point out that, you know, since we live in the wealthiest nation in the world, what y'all are doing is very great because we know that we have rights and some of the things like those people wearing the beanies and everything, y'all went to bat for them. But I think y'all may be doing a greater good when you influence other countries where the people have no rights and they're oppressed. They can't afford attorneys, and you have an international impact. When y'all give money for attorneys there to help the people that are being persecuted because they don't have the rights that we enjoy in America.
9: Yeah, absolutely, Mary. I mean, we have cases always involved in many different places, whether that is in Asia, whether that is what's going on in Pakistan. We have all over the world ACLJ attorneys or attorneys that they're attached to. Of course, then we have our work at the UN. We have the work that CC does internationally. We have the whole European, I think people understand, we have a European Center for Law and Justice been operating for 25 years. It's an independent office. I mean, yes, it's supported financially by your donations through the ACLJ, but you're talking about it's its own thing that's going on right now with its full staff that is working as we speak. I mean, they may be going to bed soon because it's a time difference.
5: Well, and I think also to point that out, as some of you who have been watching for a long time have seen Gregor on this broadcast and other members of that team. And in our minds, you may think ECLJ, it's an ACLJ office. It may just be Americans over there running it. No, it is Europeans that understand the culture and the legal system that live there and have their entire lives that are there making an impact in Europe as well.
9: Yeah, I mean, I understand. There's a reason sometimes we don't have them on as regularly because, one, I want to make sure that you understand the importance of it. I know it sometimes can get a little lost when we're talking about American news or politics or whatever's happening to understand the legal work over there. But also, there's a language barrier there. And though Gregor and those team, they speak English, they're great. I understand on radio, sometimes it's a little bit harder to understand exactly what's going on there and the work they're doing. Also, the religious freedom there is different. Though they have a lot of Western-style freedoms in Europe, the conversations, the actual issues are a little different than the issues that are here. Like I said, a conservative in Europe or in the UK is very different than a conservative in America. Same thing as a Christian in the UK. I mean, yes, we have same fundamental core beliefs, but it may politically react a little differently. So we have a lot of that nuance that happens. Dan, I'm sorry I'm not going to be able to get you your call today. Try me on Monday. I'll do my best to get to you because I want to spend the last 50 seconds of this week to tell you it's an important time. I didn't get to read you all this that they put in front of me. I'll read some of it. We're fighting to defend the Constitution, expose the deep state, protect our elections, and preserve religious liberties. And what happens during our impact match will set the stage for the cases we take on and the people we can help. I encourage you, though, to go to aclj.org/impact. Have your gift doubled to support our work. Yesterday, the ACLJ was in court asking a judge to order Chicago to hand over evidence that refused to be date. The judges demanded the city stop messing around. We also have California just hit a deadline. Our public records, that was for the Prop 39. We're busy at the Supreme Court representing former President Trump attorney John Eastman. On Monday, we have a submission deadline. The United Nations, I'm having the Nigerian genocide happening. So much going on, all because of you at ACLJ.org.
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15: News this hour from Town Hall. I'm John Scott. A recent Senate hearing on the Muslim Brotherhood turned sharply partisan as Democrats on the panel boycotted the proceedings led by Texas Republican Ted Cruz. Correspondent Ron Taylor reports.
16: Senator Cruz maintains that the Muslim Brotherhood's influence in the U.S. has been underestimated and vowed to hold accountable anyone who finances or supports terrorism. During the hearing, he also criticized Michigan Democratic Senate nominee Abdul Isayed, citing alleged ties through family members to Muslim Brotherhood-affiliated groups. All five Democrats on the Senate Judiciary Subcommittee skipped the hearing. The dispute underscores deep divisions over national security and counterterrorism policy. Ron Taylor reporting.
15: The Justice Department looking to protect American children by ending transgender surgeries. And one major hospital in the Northeast is now on board. More from correspondent Laura Winters.
17: A hospital in Connecticut opting to end surgeries for trans youth. The Connecticut Children's Medical Center has made an agreement with the Trump Justice Department not to perform transgender procedures on kids anymore. Now, this comes as part of a nationwide effort to end the trans pediatric programs. This includes stopping the distribution of puberty blockers, hormones, and surgeries. Laura Winters reporting.
15: On Saturday, primary elections held in Hawaii. These are late results. Daniel Anthony wins the Republican nomination for lieutenant governor in the state. Derek Kawakami wins the Democratic nomination. Gary Cordery wins the Republican nomination for governor in Hawaii. Josh Green wins the
18: Democratic nomination. Shanghai's two airports have canceled over 1,300 flights as China braces for Typhoon Dolphin, with winds of just over 100 miles per hour. It's creating a risk of severe flooding. More on these stories from townhall.com.
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23: In 1796, George Washington made one of the most consequential decisions in American history. He chose not to seek a third term as president. So why does that matter? Because America was not built on permanent rulers. It was built on ordered liberty. Faith teaches that authority is a stewardship, not a possession. Leaders are accountable to God for how they use power. And why does that still matter today? Because republics survive when leaders respect limits and citizens defend them. Washington's lesson still stands. A republic is preserved when power has limits, and public service remains a duty to God and country, not a path to personal rule.
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16: It was an uncomfortable moment for Democratic Minnesota Senator Amy Klobuchar in her home state.
17: Senator Klobuchar gets booed at an event in Minnesota, the FarmFest Gubernatorial Candidate Forum. This reaction from the crowd after she claims she backed funding for law and order at our southern border with Mexico.
28: Supported funding for order at the border, and I have worked well with law enforcement in Minnesota for years. But what I...
17: The Minnesota primary is Tuesday. Klobuchar is one of seven Democrats running, but will likely be the presumed nominee. Laura Winters reporting.
16: WNBA Commissioner Kathy Engelbert has sent a memo to teams that addresses ongoing discussions around transgender athletes in women's basketball. The memo says the topic will be discussed further by a task force of team presidents and general managers at a scheduled meeting. More news and analysis at townhall.com. More U.S. adults are turning to AI for financial advice.
0: But it's far from the most trusted source of advice. That's according to a new Gallup survey conducted in partnership with financial services firm Edward Jones. About one in five Americans who sought financial guidance in the past year used AI, but fewer than three in ten adults overall have any confidence in its expertise. That according to the survey. The poll found a disconnect between the resources Americans trust for financial advice and the ones they...
16: More U.S. adults are turning to AI for financial advice.
0: But it's far from the most trusted source of advice. That's according to a new Gallup survey conducted in partnership with financial services firm Edward Jones. About one in five Americans who sought financial guidance in the past year used AI, but fewer than three in ten adults overall have any confidence in its expertise. That according to the survey. The poll found a disconnect between the resources Americans trust for financial advice and the ones they actually rely on. Keith Peters, Washington.
16: Two drivers of Mercedes-AMG cars have filed a class action lawsuit against the luxury car company, saying that the AMG logo on their driver's seat gets so hot that it literally brands them and causes burns. The plaintiffs want Mercedes to compensate them for medical costs. Mercedes-Benz couldn't be reached immediately for the comment. You'll find more on these stories at townhall.com. I'm Ron Taylor.
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2: 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It's Kevin McCullough, Monday through Friday, on That Kevin Show. And now, from the Connors and Sullivan Broadcast Studios, the man who is not what he wants to be, but is way grateful that he's not who he used to be. Here's that Kevin!
8: 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It's That Kevin Show, thatkevinshow.com. Thank you for once again helping so many people find us through the webpage. I got the numbers for the second quarter of the year. And we had nearly double the web traffic that my colleague Hugh Hewitt had, and about four times the web traffic that my colleague Mike Gallagher has. And I love both of them. They're friends. Appreciate them all. I'm just thankful that you are turning to thatkevinshow.com to get your commentary, to get your videos, to make it a one-stop shop for everything related to what we do here. And hopefully that's building into you a sturdier way of thinking, a way of thinking that penetrates deeply, is helping you make better decisions, using clear thinking and truth, facts, at your disposal every single day. And my columns, now that they are there, you do not want to miss. Every day I'm writing, just about every day I'm writing about something important, and my columns have never had more readers than they do now. And it's just really satisfying to see that you're taking advantage of all the things that we try to provide for you. We don't put any of it behind a paywall just because we want you to have access to it. All right. So the story, and I wonder if I'm circling, another round on the Ferris wheel or whatever, however you would consider this, but it does seem like we've seen this territory before. But the president was asked, how are talks going with Iran? And he's like, things are moving along. We're making progress on talks. Then after he says that, the top IRGC commander vows to pursue nuclear weapons as long as the U.S. has them. This is new. This is the new ultimatum from the bad guys to the president. They declared Wednesday that Tehran would continue working on nuclear weapons as long as the U.S. and Israel possessed them, intensifying concerns that Iran is using negotiations over the strait to postpone concessions on its nuclear program. As long as the United States and Israel possess nuclear weapons, he said, we will continue working on them for our national security. Israel Prime Minister Benjamin Netanyahu responded by vowing that Israel would continue preventing Iran from ever obtaining a nuclear weapon with or without a diplomatic agreement. Netanyahu said, today we heard the commander of the Revolutionary Guards, Bahidi, explicitly declare Iran's intention to continue developing nuclear weapons. Continue, as he put it, Netanyahu said at the ceremony. Well, as Prime Minister of Israel, I too am determined to continue preventing Iran from possessing nuclear weapons. And then he praised President Trump as Israel's greatest friend and expressed appreciation for all that we're doing there. And this kind of sums up the problem in a nutshell that you have with what is going on in Iran. You have the IRGC leader saying, we don't care about anything else that's going on out there. We're going to pursue nukes. Meanwhile, you have the civilian leadership who doesn't want to die. They don't want to see their people killed. And they're out there saying, President Trump, let's make a deal. Let's try to make this happen. But you can't let them get a nuke. You can't turn your head and look the other way. You cannot, under any circumstances, say, okay, we'll just concede that point. So they're still bickering about the Strait of Hormuz. The real prize is the nuclear de-escalation, and that has to happen. You cannot allow those crazy goat-breeding terrorists, you can't allow them to make their religious ideology the backbone of world government, which is what they want to do. They want to install theocracy everywhere they can. And we're having that tested here in the U.S. This Al-Sayed guy that just won the Democratic primary in Michigan. Oh, my goodness, is this guy bad. He justifies the killing of three-year-old Israelis. Preschool Israelis. He justifies it. He says it's a good thing to do. And here's the sad part. Chuck Schumer, I just saw a piece on Instagram about this. Chuck Schumer a few years ago said that he would always fight for the integrity of Israel, fight for Israel's right to exist, right to defend itself. And this guy, this El-Sayed guy, in Michigan, is on the record as wanting to eradicate Israel from the map. He wants to kill Israeli kids under three. He's okay with all of these things. And what did Chuck Schumer do when he won? He called him and he said, we're going to try to work with you. We're going to try to help you get elected. Now, I guess you can do that. But it's kind of like the fire department going out and campaigning for an arsonist who wants to be fire chief. Like, it doesn't make any sense. So this is what they're up against, the radical craziness of these IRGC nut jobs that cannot be reasoned with. They cannot be talked into a logic or something that's incentivized. They believe that what they're doing is morally the most important thing that they can do. It's not a logical mindset to be able to fight against. You know what else isn't logical? The cost of health insurance. Have you noticed this? A few months ago, my lovely bride came to me and she said, we got to do something. I said, why? She goes, we were on a medical cost sharing program. And when we started several years ago, we had a pretty good plan and a almost good price. And since then, we've had fewer and fewer things covered and the price has gone up and up and up. And we are one of those families that are sitting there going, I don't know how we're going to pay for this. How do we pay for this? And that's when I ran across Vic at DFW Direct Insurance. And when I had a chance to talk with him, first of all, he represents more than 20 top line insurance companies. He's licensed to operate in all 50 states and he's been in business since 2009. So he's not a Johnny come lately guy. He knows his stuff. And here's the thing. He's the owner. And he has offered to take your call on my behalf just because he knows I want my listeners taken well, you know, very good care of. 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
9: In the War of 1812, our nation fought and won America's religious freedom. 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
10: Religious liberty and rights in general were under attack. We all of a sudden became the enemy.
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12: I'm sorry, our rights have been suspended? 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
9: 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The governmental hostility and prejudice is uncovered, and Trump's fight to restore our constitutional liberties and religious freedom.
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0: Welcome back. It's Thursday, and you know that every single day at this point in time in the show, we ask the same question. How do we live? How do we live in the context of the culture that we're in? How do we live in the context of an environment, particularly a media environment and a social environment that is very much geared towards human divineness and not God divineness? That's the purpose of why we have this conversation each day. And I'm really grateful for shepherds from across the country this year. Last year was just people in New York, but this year with the expansion of the show, we've really enjoyed talking to pastors from everywhere across the country about that idea. And this week has been a very practical one. Don't do fear. There's no need to do fear. Psalm 27 is our basis for this discussion. And Ryan Batesel is the lead pastor at Emergence Church in New Jersey, a thriving church. In fact, Ryan, I have had a chance to hear you on multiple occasions speak recently, again, you know, after COVID and kind of in this day in which we are. And if we sidebar the conversation in Psalms just for a second, you really think that the church in your area of the country, in the New Jersey area, but maybe across the country, is really poised to help people find God in a way maybe they haven't in previous decades. What's going on from your perspective?
1: Yeah, I mean, it's a unique time, right? And to your point, Kevin, like over the last 3 years, our church has grown by 1,000 people. But that's not unique to us. When I talk to other guys who I know around the country and even in parts of Europe that are faithfully, here's kind of the recipe I'm seeing, faithfully teaching the scriptures, declaring the truth of the gospel. We're in a unique cultural moment where I feel like people have seen the just total collapse of secular thought. I don't know. It just feels like for the first time, people are like, I need to see if there's more out there.
0: Yeah.
1: I often joke for, you know, the 20 years I've been doing this, I'd be at my kids' sports games and someone would find out I'm a pastor and they'd be like, that's nice, and walk away slowly.
0: Try not to notice as I slink away.
1: Now they're interested. And one of my friends is really a brilliant guy. One of these guys is a pastor and is just way smarter than me. Gives a lot of thought to the work of God around the world. It just feels to him like 8 of the 10 dominoes have fallen. And he's like, he said, I'd almost be surprised if there's not some form of revival in the next season. Hmm. So who knows, right? I'm prayerful that's right, you know, and true. All I know is it's a little different right now in our world than it's ever been in the history of me being a
0: Well, it's interesting because I think I'm older than you by a little bit, and I can think back to most of the senior pastors I've sat under over the course of my life, even back to my childhood where one of them led me to the Lord. But I don't remember any of them ever saying they felt like they were in a season of what potentially could be a revival. And it is encouraging, I think, for people that are listening to hear that from a local pastor who's in the trenches, in a not necessarily a Bible Belt kind of situation.
1: We are not Bible Belt.
0: I think you've said once you'd like to be the Bible bow tie someday. But
1: that's the prayer.
0: That's the aim, but it's not there yet. But I think that's encouraging. And friends, if you're listening, I just want you to know there are pastors there that are faithfully teaching and they're seeing fruit, and it should be a point of encouragement. I mean, just a few years ago, Ryan, we were talking about on a regular basis the burnout factor of pastors and how they were leaving because they were so disillusioned with the lack of sometimes what they seemed perceived to be results. But there does seem to be something happening right now in that even Gen X is like, I mean, not Gen X, Gen Z, more of them are attending church for the first time in like 200 years.
1: Yeah. It's like first time it's ticked up.
0: Yeah, crazy, crazy. Okay. Yeah. Well,
1: I have a friend, actually, Kevin, to that, who says he feels like Satan overplayed his hand and people saw under the hood and they're like, no, I don't want this agenda that's being shoved down my throat. And there's a move of God where people are hungry. So
0: I think that's something that the church should seize upon as best we can. Which brings us back to Psalm 27. We've been talking about why we shouldn't live in fear. And the key is that the Lord is with those who call on his name and that who follow Jesus. So where do we land today?
1: Yeah, at the very end of the psalm, where he gets into, you know, I'll wait for the Lord and I'll be strong. And

0: Christian's supposed to do is to look into the future and go, because of the work of Christ, my future is heaven. And I have these great promises that God will work all things together for the good of those who love him in Christ Jesus. Like, that's true. You know, there's coming a day in the future where I see everything in my life, because I'm God's son and or daughter, right? That's been happening to me. Hasn't just been happening to me. It's been happening for me by the grace of God, who's orchestrating all the things that I go through. Now he's not giving me evil things, but for some reason, God is able to take the evil things that do happen to me and use them for my good. Teach me to pray. Make me to be like Christ. And what we're supposed to do is to look into the future and go, God wins. Heaven's real. The final word in my life isn't death, it's resurrection. The final word in my life isn't defeat, it's victory. And what fear does is it takes that gift that God gives to us that should fill us with courage in the present, and it goes, God doesn't win. The final word is death. The final word is defeat. The final word, and it essentially makes us a false prophet. And you start to see why it is such a big sin, because it's looking into the future and going, God, you're going to fail, rather than what's really true, God's going to win. And as I realize, as I take this gift God's given me to look into the future, it allows me to wait bravely and wade through. Remember, biblical courage is never.
1: With SRN News, I'm John Scott. Yemen's Houthis have attacked an oil facility in southwestern Saudi Arabia. They also targeted a crucial port on the Red Sea. The attacks part of ongoing tensions involving strategic waterways. A Houthi spokesperson said the attacks were in response to Saudi drones breaching Yemen's airspace. Meanwhile, Iran and Oman continue to work on a deal to reopen the Strait of Hormuz. Shanghai's two airports have canceled over 1,300 flights for Typhoon Dolphin. Authorities have relocated about 300,000 people as that storm has now hit China's east coast. The storm brought heavy rain to northern Taiwan with maximum sustained winds of over 100 miles per hour. Another student died from critical wounds after a student opened fire at a high school at his home outside Bangkok. 8 people died. This is SRNU.
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0: have you with us. It's That Kevin Show, thatkevinshow.com for all things related to this show. If you want to follow me on social media, you go there to do it. If you want to get the column from townhall.com, you can go there to do it. If you want to get the podcast from the show that you missed yesterday, you can go there to do it. And if you want to give a gift to help our friends at the Bible League, you can indeed go there and click on the banner at the top of the homepage and do that as well. And for $5, you could change the spiritual outcomes for 12 people, which is pretty incredible when you think about it. And we didn't get back to this, Michael, in the last time we were speaking together, but this Project Philip program that you guys have used for a long time, it really does take people from like A to Z in terms of what it means to be a Christian and really prepares them for the beginning of their Christian walk.
1: Well, I've been through it, Kevin. In fact, most of us that serve at Bible League have been. So we can, you know, we can come on That Kevin Show and say, you know what, anybody anywhere in the world that goes through that program is in a good place to begin their walk with Christ. And, you know, again, the ending part of that is why we provide a Bible. As people say, I want to follow Jesus, we're there to provide a Bible in their own language at a level they can understand. As I kind of flesh out this Project Philip, let me say thanks to Nita listening in Louisiana today. She said, Michael, Kevin, I'm in. Steve of St. Paul, Minnesota said, count me in, a $75 gift to put Bibles into the empty waiting hands of 15 believers. Again, people that we know by name at Bible League. We've ultimately said, can we do this for just north of 10,000 waiting believers that we know by name at Bible League? People that have been denied God's word, but listeners, listeners to That Kevin Show. And again, call by call, click by click, we're seeing it done. As you say, Kevin, we've seen just north of 2,000 answers to prayer to this point. Little gap between where we are and where we need to be in a few short weeks. But if there's a group that can get us there, I believe it is the listeners to That Kevin Show. Yeah, you know, we kind of apply a name, a face to this global strategy we use in evangelism. We call it Project Philip, the evangelist in Acts 8 who leads the Ethiopian eunuch to faith in Christ. Yo Snoop, president and CEO of Bible League. He and I were on a trip into the country of Malaysia. We went deep into the jungles of that nation. Those people, for the most part, don't want to be bothered, right? But one of our church planters, a man by the name of Maurice, reached these people with the hope of the gospel. Let me tell you what his story was, Kevin. These are the longhouse people. What characterizes them is they live in longhouses. Think about, you know, like an apartment building as long as a soccer field, right? It's a housing concept in Southeast Asia that dates back thousands of years. If you're a family, you live in this, right? Great-grandparents, grandparents, parents, cousins, uncles. I mean, if you marry into the family, you're part of the longhouse community. The other thing that characterized these people is they were animist. They believed that there are spirits and places and things. They pray to dead relatives for blessings, had no idea what Christianity was all about. But Maurice was in that village. Why? There was a couple that had a baby that was on death's doorstep. She was not taking the nourishment of her mother. She was going to die. The shaman in that village could do nothing more than curse the illness, if you will. But this man, Maurice, prayed, Lord, would you restore the health of this little baby? And Kevin, it happened almost immediately. In grateful response, the parents of that little child said, we are vacating all the pagan beliefs and practices that we follow, and we're following this Jesus. But the story does not end there. The head man responsible for that longhouse, about 500 families, said, well, you know what, we're all, when he found out what happened, that was his granddaughter, by the way, he said, we're all leaving these pagan beliefs and practices, and we're following this Jesus. I can tell you, Bible League was there in the early days of their walk with Jesus over about 12 weeks, Kevin. If you can imagine, about 500 families going through this study, the basics of Christianity, who is he, who is Jesus, how is he both God and man, what's it mean to die to self and to put on Christ in the day-to-day. And then at the end of that, we provide Bibles. In the case of these believers, their prayers for what? It's for the Malay language Bible. And again, that's the heavy lifting that God is a charged Bible League in doing, is what? Making these connections, having the relationships with the under-resourced churches on the ground in places like the jungles in Malaysia, Africa, right? And then providing the Bible in the language of the receiver after they said, I want to follow him. And so, again, I've gone through this study. I can tell you today with confidence, I know these believers are in a good place beginning their walk with Christ. But again, they're at a place where there's no access to the Bible. But enter, listeners to The Kevin Show, and call by call, click by click for the princely sum of only $5 a Bible, Kevin. We're praying that we can bless 500 waiting believers today.
0: Well, and what I love is that the Bible League has been keeping track since the very beginning, 89 years ago, and on a very conservative, very high integrity level, they're able to track 12 people coming to faith in Christ related to every Bible that's gone out. And if you're a Christian, if you're someone who's involved in Christianity, have you ever heard of any single effort that has given that amount of fruit in return for what you put into it? I never have. And I think that that's an incredible thing. 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
11: Foundations of Freedom. 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
12: In 1796, George Washington made one of the most consequential decisions in American history. He chose not to seek a third term as president. So why does that matter? Because America was not built on permanent rulers. It was built on ordered liberty. Faith teaches that authority is a stewardship, not a possession. Leaders are accountable to God for how they use power. And why does that still matter today? Because republics survive when leaders respect limits and citizens defend them. Washington's lesson still stands. A republic is preserved when power has limits, and public service remains a duty to God and country, not a path to personal rule.
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1: All right, welcome back. It's Kevin McCullough. It's the Thursday edition of That Kevin Show. Everything online at thatkevinshow.com, including the podcast where you can go back and listen to all of the sessions that we've had with Shelley Goldberg on helping us become a better parent over the years. Just taking one little concept, one little idea each week and kind of expanding on it and helping us build the toolbox, our skill set to do better and be better. The last time we were together, 2 weeks ago, we opened kind of a little series on financial literacy and children. And you and I both kind of admitted that in our schooling and education and proper bringing up, outside of something maybe our parents did, we didn't get a lot of that type of education or instruction early on. So I'm really glad that we're doing this. What are we going to look at today?
2: Okay, Kevin, well said. If you think school is going to teach your kids about money, you're dreaming. I mean, you're really dreaming. And it's so important. It is so critical, because if your kids don't understand finance and they don't have financial literacy, their lives have the potential to be a mess. They can live paycheck to paycheck. They can be depressed. There's going to be enormous stress. They can find themselves in debt coming to you, dad and mom, you know, to help them out. So this is really key. And as we talked about, you know, 2 weeks ago, it's repetition. It's starting early. It's not one and done. So some of the terms, learning the language, the vocabulary, and it's something as a grown-up you can continue to learn and expand on. I mean, there are so many things when it comes to finance and money that I have no idea whatsoever what these terms mean. So there's always room to learn. But certainly you want to concentrate on the meaning of earning, savings, spending, credit, debt, budgeting, interest, something like compound interest. I'm still trying to figure that out. Bank statements, taxes, investments, need versus wants. So today I want to drill down on need versus wants.
1: All right.
2: So, Kevin, first you want to have that conversation with your kids. And it's, again, it's going to be ongoing. Different ages, you discuss it in different ways. But around the dinner table, it's going to be a fun conversation, I guarantee you. You start asking your kids, what do you think the difference is between something you need and something you want? I guarantee you what they say is going to be fascinating. We know the toys, the candy, and the video games are the wants. And the food, the water, roof over your head are the needs. But for a lot of kids, this is not part of their consciousness, but it's going to be a great conversation. So some activities, things that you can do first, it's called the backpack game. Empty out their backpack and ask your kids to pretend they're going on a hike. And ask your child to pack the items or to think about what items they would pack, what would they need to survive. And it'll be interesting to see if they're putting in there, I mean, is it a thermos, is it a compass, clothing, water, or is it Fruit Loops and toys? But the backpack is really an analogy for life, you know, what you need to kind of travel in life. Volunteering, very powerful way to show your kids the difference between a need and a want. When kids see people who are truly in need, truly struggling for the basics, the food, the clothing, and the shelter, sometimes that makes an enormous difference in their ability to understand the difference between a need and a want. Magazines. Ask your kids to make a collage, to go look for pictures, and to start pulling out things that they need in life and things that are wants. Going shopping together is a great one. Before you pull an item off the shelf, ask your kid, is this a need? Is it going to make you healthy, strong, give your body energy, apples, berries, eggs? Or is this a want, Susie? Cookies, chips, candy. So that's another way to start imprinting the difference. And by the way, you're going to let your kids, they can have wants in their life. You just want them to be aware and to know that it's a want. That is critical, that they acknowledge that this is a want and not a need. That's where the difference lies. It doesn't mean you or your child can't have wants. It's knowing the difference. Then you want to talk about or show your choices. Kevin, they notice your Amazon deliveries, whether you know it or not.
1: Yes.
2: So right? So you need to acknowledge, you know, daddy wants this. So this is not a need, but I'm making, you know, I, Kevin, I'm making a choice. There are three things that I want, but I'm making a choice. And this is, I'm getting one of those wants. You might talk about your phone. Daddy would love a new iPhone, you know, or whatever. But the one I have is perfectly fine. It works great. Maybe I could get the next level up. But that means that I have to spend this much more money.
1: Yeah.
2: And budget together. That's very important. Sit down. Now you're making a marriage between needs and wants and the term budgeting. And you sit down and you show your kids when you're going shopping, here's what we're going to get. We're going to buy the eggs, and this is how much it's costing us. But if we add on the wants, if we add on the syrup or cookies or the dessert, each one of those things is going to bring up our spending another $50, and that's not really what we have to spend or what we want to spend. So before I go on, Kevin, your thoughts.
1: Well, this is a practical conversation that we do have. We're in the middle of trying to upgrade my bride's phone and the one who's been on the internet-less phone needs limited internet on his next phone. And then we need to get the youngest one on a phone that can text and call. So we're having the, how are we going to shuffle them around, maybe rotate one to the next, you know, et cetera, those types of conversations. And the other thing, my 16-year-old is working this summer for the first time, and he's coming up on some needs for a new laptop and some other things, and he's thinking about how he wants to carefully research and get what he needs to get, and he's realizing that maybe he doesn't need the fastest gaming computer that he can just, you know, blow out playing Minecraft.
2: Well, getting your kids to critically think about their choices is where we're going with
1: Yeah.
2: this. That's the most important thing. That's the takeaway.
1: Yeah. Well, this is very helpful, Shelley, and I hope that people are listening and say, hey, I want to be back next week because there's more. But are you teaching your kids financial literacy? One of the things we're going to try to do is to give you some helps along those lines here over the next few weeks. Shelley Goldberg, thank you as always.
2: Thank you, Kevin.
1: Kevin McCullough coming back from New York. Don't go away.
0: Stick around for more of That Kevin next.
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6: I hurt my back several years ago. Went into the VA. They poked me a couple of times and said, oh, you're fine. Well, I wasn't fine, and I never got better. And my work said healthcare covers chiropractors. So the day I wandered into Dr. Kim's office, I was literally almost dragging my right leg behind me. At that point, I was having migraines 2 or 3 times a week. And the first time Dr. Kim adjusted me, I didn't have another one for 3 months.
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1: All right, Kevin McCullough, you know, we have not reached our goal, our early goal of 3,000 Bibles that we want to get into people's hands before the end of August. We have a goal of getting to 3,000 Bibles before August is done, but we are well on our way. 1,190, I think, are what we've gotten so far, and that's over 12,000 people whose lives are going to be impacted by the truth of those copies of the scriptures just because of you. So if you've been one of them that's already given one of the 1,190 Bibles, thank you, thank you, thank you. That is so generous, and you're touching people's lives. And for every Bible that goes out, I've told you this repeatedly, Bible League is over 89 years, they've tracked this, and a conservative estimate, which I appreciate because that means they're not overstating the case, but they likely could state bigger numbers, but a conservative estimate of how many people have come to know Jesus Christ because of Bible leagues going out are about 12 conversions to Christ for every Bible that gets shipped. And if you're not a believer, that probably doesn't mean much to you. But if you are, friends, that is the single best way. We're talking a lot today about the news of the, migration and the overrunning in Spain and the discouraging things that are happening in Muslim-dominated areas of the world and so forth. You want to see real effect happen? Help get believers in those same areas actual copies of the scriptures, because when they have them in their hands, for every Bible that goes out, 12 people come to know Jesus. On average, that's on average. In some places, it's more. And these are places and people that don't have access to Bibles and can't get their hands on them. And that's why it is so, so special for us to be part of this every single year. You just go to 1-800-YES-WORD with your phone, 1-800-YESWORD, 1-800-YES-WORD. 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Then you multiply that times 12, which turns into 240 people. 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Friends, it's an incredible investment in the kingdom to send Bibles from Bible League. 1-800-YES-WORD, 1-800-YES-WORD, 1-800-YES-WORD. 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More news, more money discussion, all of it straight ahead. It's That Kevin Show, and we don't want you to go anywhere because we've got a whole another hour straight ahead. That Kevin Show, thatkevinshow.com for everything related, thatkevinshow.com.
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8: News this hour from Town Hall. I'm John Scott. The Michigan Senate race is shaping up as a key battleground this fall.
9: Progressive Abdul El-Sayed narrowly defeated Rep. Haley Stevens in Michigan's Democratic Senate primary, winning by less than 2 points despite heavy establishment spending and an endorsement from Governor Gretchen Whitmer. Stevens outperformed expectations with rural and black voters, exposing potential weakness for El-Sayed in a general election. Republican Mike Rogers currently leads El-Sayed in the polls, giving Republicans reason for optimism in a state that could help decide control of the Senate. Willie Nelson, The White House.
8: The Senate has confirmed Todd Blanche as the next Attorney General of the United States, the vote 50-49. Blanche's supporters say his experience as a federal prosecutor and the trust he earned working for President Trump as his personal attorney will help him in this role. A terrorism expert said today's threat landscape is more complex than ever, with a growing number of extremist groups operating across multiple regions. More from Bernie Bennett.
10: Colin Clark of the Soufan Center says terrorism has become increasingly diverse, making it harder for law enforcement to track and prevent attacks. Clark says while established groups like Al-Qaeda and Hezbollah remain concerns, newer organizations continue to emerge. He points to Al-Shabaab in Somalia, ISIS-K and Al-Qaeda affiliates in Africa and Yemen as among the most dangerous threats. Clark defines terrorism as the use of violence to achieve political goals rather than financial gain. Bernie Bennett reporting.
8: The Senate has passed a short-term measure to keep federal agencies funded into early December and avoid a government shutdown during campaign season. Lawmakers still smarting from two historic shutdowns that occurred earlier this past year. The bills generally fund the federal government at current levels through December 11th. The bill still needs to clear the House. More on these stories from townhall.com.
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25: We have breaking news out of Washington today. Todd Blanche's nomination for Attorney General hangs in the balance. And so does construction of the White House ballroom. There is news on both, and we'll bring you the latest in just a moment. Tennesseans went to the polls last night in their state's primary, and there was a surprise loser. Who was it? We'll tell you. And President Trump tries again to curtail birthright citizenship. He has two new executive orders, and we have the details of that as well. Today is Friday, August the 7th. I'm Scott Jennings, broadcasting for Salem. And we're coming to you from Louisville, Kentucky. On this day in 2007, baseball history changed with one swing of the bat. Barry Bonds stepped into the plate in San Francisco against Washington Nationals pitcher Mike Bassick. The count went full, and then this, cut four.
26: Three balls and two strikes. The overshift is on, and Bassick deals. And Bonds hits one high. Hits it deep. It is out of here! 756! Bond stands alone! He is on top of the all-time home run list!
25: Barry Bonds launching home run 756 into the right center field seats, breaking the record that had long been held by Hank Aaron. The game stopped, the fireworks exploded, and Aaron himself appeared on the scoreboard with a recorded message congratulating Bonds. But this was no ordinary celebration because by then, Bonds was at the center of baseball's steroid scandal, and his pursuit of Hank Aaron had become one of the most controversial record chases in sports history. Bonds would finish his career with 762 home runs. Nearly two decades later, The record still stands. Barry Bonds, home run number 756 on this day in 2007. Breaking news to begin the show today. Acting Attorney General Todd Blanche appears to have enough votes for confirmation. Despite losing a couple of Republicans this week, this morning, Louisiana Senator Bill Cassidy announced that he will support Blanche, and that locks in, or at least it appears to lock in, 50 votes. J.D. Vance can break the tie. Should be done by this weekend. And more breaking news, just into the show here. A federal appeals court has ordered the Trump administration to stop above-ground construction of the new $400 million White House ballroom. In a 2-1 decision, the D.C. Circuit ruled that President Trump cannot build the massive 90,000-square-foot addition without congressional approval. Underground work on bunkers and other national security facilities can continue. Now, the court is delaying its ruling for 2 weeks. That gives Trump time to appeal it to the Supreme Court, and you know he will. Now down to Tennessee, where the primary last night produced a couple of noteworthy results. First, in the Republican primary for governor, Marsha Blackburn, currently U.S. Senator, defeated two opponents with 43% of the vote. She'll face Democrat Jerry Green in the fall. It's Blackburn versus Green for governor. I'd say advantage Blackburn in that race. Elsewhere, something of an upset here. Congressman Andy Ogles of the House Freedom Caucus lost his primary against a man named Charlie Hatcher, who's a former state agriculture commissioner. Ogles had the support of President Trump, but a clean energy super PAC spent about $2 million opposing Ogles and supporting Hatcher. Ogles was criticized by some Republicans for not campaigning hard enough or raising the money necessary to win. Ogles found himself running in a new congressional district after Republicans redrew the lines earlier this year. The district, which once included part of Nashville, now stretches from a cluster of suburbs outside of Nashville all the way down to Memphis. As for Mr. Hatcher, he's a well-liked dairy farmer who had the support of several prominent Republicans in the state, including the outgoing governor, Bill Lee. Although Trump went for Ogles here, Hatcher had emphasized his support for Trump even without the endorsement. Yesterday afternoon, President Trump signed a couple of executive orders dealing with birthright citizenship. This comes after the Supreme Court struck down his original executive order on the matter. Trump versus Barbara was that case. So what did the president do yesterday? The first order non-exhaustively identifies certain categories of children of aliens who are not entitled to birthright citizenship, consistent with historical exceptions to birthright citizenship recognized by the Supreme Court in the Barbara case. The second order delegates presidential authorities to the Secretary of State and Secretary of Homeland Security and directs them to halt the practice of birth tourism. Here's the president on that. Cut five.
1: We had a very unfortunate decision in the Supreme Court concerning birthright. It was close, but a very, very unfortunate decision. So we're making adjustments because it's very unfair. This was done for a different reason. This was done right after the Civil War. This was for the babies of slaves. And what's happening now, people are building businesses around it from... Wealthy people are building businesses around birthright citizenship. That's not the way it's supposed to work. It's a disgrace. They're buying their way in, and we're not going to let it happen.
25: Trump, of course, is right about this. Birth tourism has turned the 14th Amendment into a travel package. White House Staff Secretary Will Scharf laid out the facts in the Oval Office about why this is necessary. Cut seven.
2: The law is absolutely clear. What we're talking about, as Stephen said, with respect to birth tourism, something that used to happen incidentally, where somebody who happened to be on vacation here went into labor early and had a baby. This was sort of a relatively small problem. What we've seen in recent years, though, is organized rings, at times criminal rings, setting up a system whereby tens, hundreds, thousands, tens of thousands of people can come to this country in an organized fashion and give birth here purely for the sake of obtaining birthright citizenship. This order takes a number of different actions intended to combat those sorts of organized practices. We look very heavily at denying visas. to people that we have reason to believe are coming here for that purpose. Visas both for putative parents, but also for the people organizing these rings. There's also obviously a law enforcement component.
25: You know, whatever you think of the broader birthright citizenship debate, surely the 14th Amendment was never intended to create an international birth tourism industry. Back to Michigan, fallout from the state's primary on Tuesday continues. There's a real split in the Democratic Party, with many supporters of Haley Stevens wondering how they could ever support a radical for Senate like Abdul El Sayed, and Republican Mike Rogers is moving to take advantage of the split. He has issued an appeal this morning. Take a listen to this in full. Cut 15.
3: If you're among the majority of Democratic voters that woke up on Wednesday feeling, well, hopeless, because the person who won does not represent your values, well, just know, there is still hope. 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
25: Now, our friend Julian Epstein, longtime Democratic strategist, announced this morning he was donating to and supporting Mike Rogers for Senate. He writes in an op-ed for Fox News, Democrats aren't coddling Scandinavian-style socialists. They're getting into bed with a nihilistic, deconstructionist brand of third worldism. Expect this theme to permeate the campaign for the rest of the year. Let's talk supplements for a moment. 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
29: In 1796, George Washington made one of the most consequential decisions in American history. He chose not to seek a third term as president. So why does that matter? Because America was not built on permanent rulers. It was built on ordered liberty. Faith teaches that authority is a stewardship, not a possession. Leaders are accountable to God for how they use power. And why does that still matter today? Because republics survive when leaders respect limits and citizens defend them. Washington's lesson still stands. A republic is preserved when power has limits, and public service remains a duty to God and country, not a path to personal rule.
24: One busted leftist narrative at a time. It's the Scott Jennings Show.
25: All right, Friday, August the 7th. Common sense for the American people. Thanks for joining us here on Salem. I'm Scott Jennings. Thought I'd take a few minutes here and just go over what is happening in the United States Senate today. They are trying to clear a backlog of several issues before they wrap up, and the Senate would not come back until September the 14th. This will be the August recess in D.C. parlance. Sometimes they call it the August district or state work period. So this is the Senate working through a number of issues today. First of all, here's what President Trump has said he wants the Senate to do. Let's listen to the president. Cut nine.
1: I believe strongly in terminating the filibuster. And by the way, getting Save America Act approved immediately, and about 400 other things in every hour of every day. Boom, boom, boom, you get whatever you want.
25: Okay, that's the president's desires. I don't believe they are going to be terminating the filibuster or passing the SAVE Act today, so that continues to be outstanding. However, the president, although he'll be disappointed with that, did get some welcome news today. and that is on his nominee for Attorney General, Todd Blanche. Todd Blanche has been the acting Attorney General for several months. He's been angling for the top job, and he's been working through the Senate confirmation process. It was a bit of drama about whether he was going to get the votes because Republicans Lisa Murkowski and Susan Collins have announced their opposition to Blanche. That meant it all came down to Bill Cassidy of Louisiana. Senator Cassidy, you might recall, lost a primary this year because President Trump had backed someone else. So there was some drama about whether Cassidy would fall in line with the president's agenda here and back Todd Blanche. But ultimately, he said that he will. Here's Cut 10.
0: Between Mr. Blanche and another acting attorney general who may not run the department effectively under President Trump and who indeed may not be as good as Mr. Blanche, this puts at risk the progress made fighting violent crime, human and drug trafficking, and fraud. And this does not serve the American people well. This is not a referendum on President Trump. It is a decision regarding Mr. Blanche in very specific circumstances. All considered, I will vote for Mr. Blanche.
25: All right, Bill Cassidy saving the nomination of Todd Blanche, and that should get done today. In addition to that, Senate leadership is moving to clear a heavy backlog of executive and judicial nominees before they break here for August, and they should be having a vote on what I believe will be 74 nominations in block. So all sorts of things the president gets to appoint and the Senate has to confirm, those should move today in block. Also, other issues, and this is, I'm just going to do a quick check while we're talking here. So we're looking at the Senate floor right now, and on the Senate floor, they have a vote open on the Russia sanctions bill. You may have been reading about this, and it got renewed interest after the death of Senator Lindsey Graham, who had been pushing this very hard. But the Russia sanctions bill is being voted on as we speak, and I do see some action on the Senate floor. It looks like they're reading some names right now. Now, there was an amendment vote on this morning, and the amendment was offered by Rand Paul of Kentucky and Ron Wyden, so it was a bipartisan amendment, and it would have taken away some of the tariff authority that this bill gives to Donald Trump. This bill gives him vast tariff authority, so they wanted to take that out. The vote failed. It was final 32 in the affirmative and 64 were against, so that did not work out. So now we're on to final passage of the Russia sanctions bill, and they've renamed it, by the way, the Lindsey Graham bill. This would allow President Trump and future presidents to impose tariffs of up to 100% on major importers of Russian energy. It would give the president greater flexibility to raise import taxes on major economies like India, China, and the European Union without the legal limits and ambiguity of the tools, the tariff tools that he has used thus far. So this was actually a big deal, but this certainly strengthens the president's hand when it comes to using tariffs for the purposes of national security. The expectation here is that this bill is going to pass this afternoon. It passed a key procedural hurdle last week by an 86-12 vote, so it doesn't feel like it's going to be unanimous, but we are expecting the Russia sanctions bill, named for Lindsey Graham, to pass. Doesn't feel like they're going to get to the Clarity Act. That's the cryptocurrency bill. There's a bill on college athletics hanging out there that does have bipartisan support. The president does say he'll sign it. Unclear. Farm bill still unclear. So still some things to do in the Senate, but some work is getting done. We're going to take a break. We'll talk more news when we come back. Scott Jennings on Salem. Stay with us.
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11: Ask yourself this question. Is it really worth holding on to that timeshare that you know you need to get rid of? Here's the truth. The average maintenance fee just went up over 17%. That could have been 117%, and there's nothing you can do about it. When you buy a timeshare, you give them a blank check for

0: 16.
1: This is Albert Moeller for townhall.com. Will Western civilization survive? Well, not if we refuse to deport our sworn enemies. For several decades now, the academic left has seen Western civilization as the oppressive past that must give way to the utopian future. The United States and Israel are painted at the center of the left's bullseye. All this burst onto the headlines when Hamas carried out its murderous terror attack upon Israel on October 7, 2023. This brings us to Mahmoud Khalil, who at the time of the demonstrations was a graduate student and leader of the pro-Palestinian protests. The Trump administration moved to deport Khalil on the basis of his actions. Now he's become a test case for whether or not America has the courage to defend itself and our own values. Western civilization has enemies, and plenty of them are found on our elite college campuses. Our civilization will either defend itself or surrender. Any civilization that encourages its enemies to populate its elite institutions is just announcing its surrender, and it will deserve its defeat. I'm Albert Moeller.
2: Safe.
3: With SRN News, I'm John Scott. Canadian officials have declared a state of emergency in British Columbia after more than 20,000 people were ordered to flee a fast-moving wildfire. The province has seen 70 new wildfires just over the past week. 105 are currently burning. Russia and Ukraine exchanging more strikes that killed civilians and injured many others on both sides in Russia's border Belgorod region. Five people died, two dozen injured overnight in Ukrainian drone attacks. Two people were killed and 13 others injured when Russian missiles hit a high-rise block in Kharkiv. Typhoon Dolphin has hit China's eastern coast after forcing over 300,000 to preemptively relocate. The storm made landfall, Shanghai's airports canceling more than 1,300 flights. This is SRN News.
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0: pass the bipartisan Russian sanctions legislation, championed by the late Lindsey Graham of South Carolina, the final vote, 86 to 11. And that'll send it over to the House for consideration. So, as predicted, this is passed, and the attempt to strip out the tariff authority for the president was defeated. In other news, when something is important in the Middle East, Adam Credo, our next guest, is usually one of the first reporters to uncover it. He covers national security and foreign policy and has built a reputation for breaking stories that the legacy media often misses. His latest in the Free Beacon looks at whether the United Nations is obstructing an American investigation into possible Hamas infiltration of its Gaza operations. Adam, welcome into the Scott Jennings Show.
1: Appreciate you having me. Always a pleasure.
0: Yeah, thanks for the work that you do. Let's dive into this latest story that you have. You have an article here about a UN group in Gaza that many people believe has been infiltrated by Hamas. What is this group, and what are the accusations? What is the nature of this story?
1: Sure. So this is the United Nations Relief and Works Agency. This is a humanitarian group that has operated in Gaza for quite some time, decades now. And there have always been reports of them being a bit too cozy with Hamas, letting them store weapons in their facilities, letting them use their facilities to fire onto Israel and commit acts of terrorism. The questions became even more pronounced in the wake of the October 7th massacre, when it was actually determined by Israel first and then others that UNRWA actually employed more than 100 people who participated in those October 7th attacks. Now, what's interesting here is the USAID Inspector General. That is not USAID itself. It's the Inspector General that's responsible for monitoring how American foreign assistance is doled out across the globe. It's an important distinction. They're a law enforcement agency, and they're separate from USAID, which is largely defunct now. What they found is that, yes, in fact, more than 100 UNRWA employees were members of Hamas, and they also found through the course of their investigation that the UN, including UNRWA and at least six other agencies, don't really want to provide information about those employees or cooperate into their ongoing investigation surrounding Hamas interference into aid delivery.
0: Adam, here is why your story caught my attention, because there is still a propaganda war going on around October the 7th, around the plight of the people in Gaza. And the accusation is that Israel and even the United States were obstructing or stopping or prohibiting aid from getting to people in Gaza. Now, Israel, as you pointed out, and others have said that's the opposite of what's happening. Israel and the United States are trying to get the aid into the Palestinian people, but it's the Hamas that, in fact, is doing the obstruction, or they're stealing it and then stealing it and selling it. I thought your story was interesting because, to me, this speaks to this sort of ongoing propaganda war. It sounds like what's going on here is that Hamas has, in fact, infiltrated the aid distribution system and was the problem here. Is that how you see it?
1: Yeah, there's very much a propaganda war, and this is one of the most important aspects of the story, that once you put the propaganda war aside, the accusations, he said, she said, Israel's obstructing aid, you're left with facts. And the facts of the matter, according to the U.S. investigation that's been going on for more than a year and is ongoing and continuing and even expanding to, I believe, over 1,000 members of UNRWA who are actually affiliated with Hamas. Again, this is the United Nations paying salaries of Hamas members. And what you find is that it's exactly Hamas who's stealing aid. Hamas is interfering in delivery. They're infiltrating aid groups, whether they're affiliated with the United Nations or otherwise outside nonprofit charities that operate there. That evidence is clear. The Inspector General itself found late last year that United Nations trucks were commandeered by Hamas. Hamas embedded its personnel into key positions in UN aid organizations to ensure that aid went directly to them. These are the facts of the matter. Israel is allowing trucks in, but the UN has a consistent problem with stopping Hamas from stealing the aid. And that's exactly what the inspector general is out there to figure out. It's also why, by the way, we stopped giving money to UNRWA, specifically for this reason.
0: Adam Credo is with the Washington Free Beacon, has a new investigation out. I suggest you read it about what's going on here with the United Nations and being infiltrated by Hamas in Gaza. You're talking about United Nations here, agencies. We pay, the United States pays money to the United Nations, and you're talking about Hamas having infiltrated this whole structure. I have to ask, has American taxpayer money found its way into the hands of Hamas in Gaza?
1: Most likely, particularly under the Biden administration and programs going back to that era. I actually reported separately during the time of the Biden administration that there was a move internally from the early days of the administration at the State Department to get specific permission from the Treasury Department, that is OFAC, who oversees funds that might be going to terrorist groups. And they issued a determination that while it's incredibly likely that this U.S. aid and money will be siphoned by Hamas, diverted by Hamas, they wanted to find a way to go ahead with it anyway. And that's exactly what they did. That's why the inspector general has stepped in now, particularly under the Trump administration, to unearth exactly what happened to that money and to ensure that that never happens again. The Trump administration has been pretty strong and very clear about restricting the way U.S. funds are spent. But there's a lot of work for the inspector general to do prior to this administration, what was happening in the Obama administration, in the Biden administration, and going back even further. And during those times, there's clear evidence that they knew aid and money would be diverted, but they wanted to push that priority anyway.
0: Well, I think they were more interested in giving in to the propaganda and giving in to all these Free Palestine radicals in their political base. I mean, recall that Joe Biden built that crazy pier project, you know, the pier to nowhere, which cost hundreds of millions of dollars. I think a U.S. soldier, at least one, died trying to fix it, but no aid was ever delivered. And it was literally a project to satisfy these people who were claiming that no aid was going in to the Palestinian people. And of course, that wasn't true. I find that they did a lot of things for window dressing, Adam. They didn't do things for good reasons. They did a lot of things for PR purposes or window dressing, and it turned out exactly as you might imagine. You also have some information here in the story about how Hamas used its police force, its notoriously brutal police force, to intimidate aid workers who were trying to help in Gaza. Tell us about that.
1: Correct. So this is another piece of the inspector general's investigation. It was a confidential report that I obtained a copy of, and it essentially looked at several U.S.-funded NGOs that were operating in Gaza. Now, these NGOs themselves were not accused of any wrongdoing, but the inspector general wanted to know what the conditions are like on the ground, what they're operating against over there. And mostly all of these aid organizations admitted that the Hamas Ministry of Interior, which again is Hamas, it might not be its armed wing, but it very much is Hamas and it does their bidding, intimidated aid workers, threatened to obtain copies of their confidential employee data, threatened to sic the police on them if they did not allow them to establish personnel at aid sites, including most notably hospitals, which are very important to Hamas. They want to patrol those sites and they use hospitals, as I also reported just recently, to torture, beat, and interrogate Gaza civilians that they see as against Hamas's effort. So this is all part of that network that Hamas polices and makes sure is under its thumb. These aid groups were operating in an environment where their every move was tracked by Hamas. And there are additional reports from watchdog groups, not the inspector general itself, but there are many agencies that worked hand in glove with Hamas in order to perform their aid operations. That is allowing Hamas officials to use sites at hospitals. There were reports that Hamas used a command and control center in a hospital that was located literally next door to an aid organization. So this is done for cover. Hamas wants Israel to bomb civilian sites so they can say that Israel is targeting civilians when in fact Hamas is embedded in these sites.
0: All right, Adam. So we know that the United Nations denied for a very long time that Hamas was interfering with aid delivery. We now know that simply wasn't true, and we know that they've been interfering with this investigation. As we sit here today, is the United Nations now cooperating at all?
1: Yes and no. They've responded to pieces of the investigation. I think most notably what they won't hand over is lists of their employees. The inspector general would use these lists to determine if they're actually members of Hamas. They have methods and means to investigate and check back whether these individuals are who they say they are, or whether these individuals, in many cases that we've documented throughout the war, are actually doubling as members of Hamas. That's a big piece of it. And that information has not been furnished. There's a lot of other internal documentation that the inspector general has requested, but has not yet gotten its hands on. I suspect the reason for that is the information will show exactly what you expect, that there is a comfortable relationship of either aid officials being Hamas members or Hamas members making sure that they can infiltrate this. You know, it's also very interesting. Some Hamas Ministry of Interior documents recently came to earth, and what they showed is Hamas keeps lists of aid workers, and they make notes on there. It's very interesting to see. We can work with this person. This person has expressed support for Hamas. This person is not willing to work with us. So they had a really thorough system, an extensive system for checking how they could manufacture support within aid agencies.
0: All right, final question. I'll give you the last word, 15 seconds. Bottom line, can we, as we sit here today, safely deliver humanitarian aid into Gaza without Hamas benefiting from it right now?
1: There's one primary solution. That's to remove Hamas control from the Gaza Strip. That's the only way to fully ensure Hamas does not get its hands on it. The only way to ensure it is for Hamas to go, for all of its officials to lay down their arms, remove themselves from government, and potentially go elsewhere, depending on what the final peace plan is. But if Hamas is there, Hamas will try to steal aid. They're doing it now.
0: Adam Credo with the Washington Free Beacon. Thanks for your work. Great story. We'll have you back.
1: Thank you, sir.
0: All right, let's talk about Noble Gold Investments, new partner here on the Scott Jennings Show. 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
0: All right, I've had this one on my pile of things to discuss with you for several days now, but then I went on my Great Western sojourn and left it on the pile. But I remembered it today because this morning I went outside and looked into my own chicken coop in the Jennings backyard. We keep over 30 chickens in the Jennings backyard area. We love our chickens. We've been doing the chickens now for several years. We started with six. Now we have over 30. They call it chicken math. I'm sure some of you out there know what it's like. But I was more than pleased recently when the Vice President of the United States had a chicken coop of his own constructed at the Naval Observatory in Northwest Washington. This is where the Vice President lives. Finally, we paragons of poultry have true representation in the executive branch. This is unequivocally a good thing. For many years, chicken owners of America have suffered in silence. We have no lobbyists, no PAC, no cabinet secretary, not even a lousy commission. Now we have the vice president. Now we're cooking with gas. Not the chickens, but metaphorically. So I was pleased about this. And then, of course, because J.D. Vance decided to do something incredibly normal these days and get some chickens, the Washington Post swooped in and decided we need to attempt to ruin this. We need to investigate this. Questions, they say, have been raised about the coop and whether all the proper historical preservation protocols were followed. It's a chicken coop. Now, it's a nice one. I saw it. And if you're within the sound of my voice and you have a chicken coop in your backyard, dare I say it's likely not as nice or expensive as the one that J.D. Vance got. But you know what? He's the vice president. I want him to have a nice chicken coop. So the Washington Post swoops in. The first thing they did was they called the city of D.C. and they tried to get the vice president cited for zoning infractions. They called up the zoning people to complain. Here's part of the article. I tried to confirm the regulations with a few people at DC Health. No one returned my calls or responded to my emails. But one city official said DC regulations don't typically apply to federal property. He spoke on condition of anonymity because he wasn't authorized to talk to the media. But locals don't follow the rules either, the official said. I know we have plenty of people in the city raising chickens on properties that don't meet the requirements. So that was the first thing they tried to do. They wanted the zoning people in Washington to come and interrupt the Vance family chicken operation. So, not satisfied with that vector, the Washington Post then called up a chicken expert. Now, the chicken expert that they called, and it's hard to believe it. Well, is it? Maybe it's not hard to believe. They called up a chicken expert, someone who uses they, them pronouns, and uses their chicken as an emotional support animal because they have long COVID. Bowers, the Utah chicken keeper, thinks of their hens. This is crazy. It's a single person, a singular human being that we have to refer to as there because of the pronouns. Bowers, the Utah chicken keeper, thinks of their hens, especially a bearded, white, silky bantam named Karen, of course, almost as emotional support animals. When Bowers is having a particularly bad day, they, meaning the person, suffer chronic pain from several autoimmune disorders. They cuddle up with Karen the chicken. So, zoning and they, them, that's who the Washington Post called to try to make trouble for J.D. Vance. Well, I salute the vice president on this. Godspeed, Mr. Vice President, and to your chickens, best wishes. It's a great hobby. More after this.
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17: In 1796, George Washington made one of the most consequential decisions in American history. He chose not to seek a third term as president. So why does that matter? Because America was not built on permanent rulers. It was built on ordered liberty. Faith teaches that authority is a stewardship, not a possession. Leaders are accountable to God for how they use power. And why does that still matter today? Because republics survive when leaders respect limits and citizens defend them. Washington's lesson still stands. A republic is preserved when power has limits, and public service remains a duty to God and country, not a path to personal rule.
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27: 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You're listening to Money Matters with Al and Mike. I'm your host, Al Luttman. I'm here with my co-host, Mike Brady, and we're financial advisors right here in the Twin Cities of Strategic Investment Partners. And we're going to continue today to talk about everybody's favorite subject, and that is taxes. But we hope if you listen to last week's show, it was informative to you. It seems somewhat basic, but we find that a lot of people just didn't understand how those things work. How is your Social Security taxed? How is my pension taxed? How are my other investments taxed as I take them in retirement? What's the difference between how my income is taxed at retirement compared to how my income is taxed while I'm working? And that's what we talked about last week. And we just kind of touched on those areas, something to give you a chance to look at in 2021 and beyond. And so today, we're going to continue to talk about another thing that we find can be vitally important with your taxes. And that is something that we call asset location. And listen to us today, because all of you have heard about asset allocation or asset diversification. But today we're going to be talking about something called asset location. And we think it's really important that you pay attention to this because it's important to your ability to have that sustainable, comfortable retirement. And if you didn't have time to listen last week, or maybe you're a little busy today and don't have time to listen today, we would like to send you a tax guide. It's a 2021 tax planning guide that we'd like to send out to you, complimentary, no charge or no obligation. 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So how do you want to get started today talking about asset location?
1: Well, just to start, you know, we have to at least set the deck here. And why this is such an important piece of the puzzle is just like last week we said that taxes are often overlooked, not just by you, but by your advisor. And sometimes we think this gets overlooked because it gets overwhelming. You know, it just seems like an unsurmountable topic to truly understand all of the tax code. But this week, we're flipping gears as to looking at the actual investments that you hold and the different accounts that you're utilizing. And again, this is one of those areas that is completely overlooked by many of you when you start talking about where you're actually investing your money, where you're locating asset location, locating those investment purchases in the types of different accounts that you can use. And as Al said, we talk a lot about asset allocation. We talk a lot about diversification, stocks, bonds, cash, mutual funds, index funds, annuities. We talk about all the pieces of the puzzle, but that's where most of you stop. You don't then ask the further question, if I'm going to buy a stock or a mutual fund or some investment, what type of account should I buy it in? Should I buy that in my taxable bucket of money? Should I buy it in my tax-deferred bucket of money? Should I buy it in my Roth IRA? What's the most efficient location for that purchase? And that is a key, a very important key to the overall success and failure in your investment endeavors.
27: Just like last week, when we're talking to you about tax planning in regard to your portfolio, if you listened last week, we made a big point to talk about most advisors are only concerned with the return on your investment, and they think that's their only job. Many of you believe that that's your advisor's only job, is to determine what investments to put you into to get you the maximum return. But what we're telling you is it was the maximum net return after taxes, and it's important to do that tax planning. So what we're talking about today is many of you think that it's all about asset allocation and asset diversification, meaning how do you balance your risk to obtain the different returns that you're looking for? That is important. It's very important, and we do that as well. And we are always looking at that diversification because we always want to balance the risk with the return that we're trying to get, so that it meets the risks that you're willing to take in your portfolio. The problem that we have is some advisors just balance that risk amongst the different things that you have, meaning your IRAs and your Roth IRAs and your long-term capital investment accounts and things like that, and they just diversify it without looking at the type of strategy that you're trying to use, let's say a Roth IRA for an example, and make certain that you have the right types of investments inside each account. So yes, you need to have the balancing act, but it depends on where it's invested. And what we're telling you
2: frequently, we find that you're investing in things that don't make any sense tax-wise. They might make sense as an overall portfolio, but you have them in the wrong places. And that's what we're talking about when we say asset location.
1: We can best describe this by telling you things that went wrong or went awry. And if you remember last year, Al, we had that gal who came into our office and we just start asking questions. And you're never going to feel, I don't know, ashamed or embarrassed. We'll never make somebody feel embarrassed by this. But she did bring us a portfolio that she bought a bunch of tax-free investments inside of her Roth IRA. And then she had all her taxable, which were inefficient, outside of the IRA. And in that case, again, to kind of, as an example of what we're talking about today, why would you own a tax-free investment in an already tax-free account and then put your tax time bomb or inefficient things in an account that's going to kick off a bunch of taxation? And so, like I said, it's a good example of what we're talking about, that each and every investment you make has its own characteristics of tax efficient or not, tax free or not. And you just be mindful of where you're actually investing in the types of accounts, whether you have taxable accounts, tax deferred accounts like IRAs, 401ks, or Roth IRAs. Just be mindful of that. Because in my example, that person had a completely tax inefficient portfolio simply because she bought the wrong things in the wrong accounts. And it was causing her a lot of tax pain every single year simply because of a simple mistake of owning the wrong thing in the wrong account.
2: But she didn't know because her advisor just put her in those things. And so what we're specifically talking about is there's things like tax-free bonds, for an example. The reason that people buy tax-free bonds is because they want to maximize the efficiencies of what they're doing in taxes. Sometimes the tax-free bonds don't pay you as high a return as a taxable bond, but people say, but I'm looking at it and I'm getting the same net to me by having it tax-free. So what you're saying is she had a Roth IRA that is completely tax-free and she held the bonds in there, which gave her no additional benefit, meaning she wouldn't have to pay taxes anyways. And what we're saying is she should have owned the taxable bonds inside of the Roth that then would have been tax-free, and then the tax-free ones outside of the Roth, and they were in the wrong places. And that's what we're saying is sometimes we look at it and say, how did this happen? How did it get that messed up? And sometimes I wonder if advisors are just using their screens that tell them how to diversify a portfolio and don't actually know how to locate them in the right places.
1: Well, it just comes down to the basics, Al, and you're exactly right. I think people get, whether you're a client, you get overwhelmed by all the decisions you're asked to make. But as an advisor, sometimes these advisors, I think, just to get excited to make a sale or just completely forget that they're also tasked with making certain that their clients and families they serve aren't setting themselves up for failure with taxes. But we do have to take a break right now. We're going to continue on this topic and really dive into the types of investments that you are purchasing and buying for your future, but also where they should be bought and located in your what seems to be endless amount of account types you can buy and invest your money in. So we're going to continue. We're calling that asset location today. But before we do, I'd like to once again offer to send you out a tax planning guide that's going to go through some of this topic today, but it's also going to share with you some things that you can be thinking of as you're preparing your 2020 tax returns, but also setting yourself up for the future and some concepts that you ought to be aware of as you tax plan for efficiency for 2021 and beyond. So give us a call at 855-231-6010. Again, 855-231-6010, or visit us on the website at SIPWM.com if you want to get your hands on that tax planning guide. And there's no charge or obligation, no risk to you. So give us a call. We're going to continue on this topic of asset location after break. You're listening to Money Matters with Al and Mike, and we will be right back.
0: confidence, assurance, certainty. 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
1: Welcome back to the show. You're listening to Money Matters with Al and Mike. I am your host, Mike Brady. I'm here with my co-host, Al Luttman. We're financial advisors right here in Minneapolis and St. Paul of Strategic Investment Partners, the foundation for your success. Now, today's program, we've been talking about an overlooked concept, and this is something that we oftentimes, when I say often, I mean often, oftentimes review people's portfolios and see that they're owning or investing in the wrong investments in the different accounts they have available to them. We call that asset location, and it's very important to think when you're buying an investment or investing that money, does it belong in this certain account that I have, an IRA or a Roth or a taxable account? We're going to continue on that topic today, but before I go along, I'd like to once again offer at no charge or obligation, no risk to you, to send you out a tax planning paper that we have to put together, a tax planning guide for 2021. It will help you with your tax endeavors for 2020, but it's really designed to get you thinking about how can you prepare for a better tax outcome later in life, in retirement, in years to come. So give us a call at 855-231-6010. 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Al, you know, we've done this topic before, and, you know, as we're going through it, it really is a tough topic for some people. And the reason it is so tough is it's somewhat overwhelming because, you know, we're talking about these different types of accounts. Well, what do we mean by different types of accounts? You know, and this is where people get overwhelmed is, what do you mean I have different types of accounts? I thought they were all retirement accounts. Or what do you mean that each investment I'm choosing has different tax efficiencies and different tax outcomes and circumstances? And so I think that this topic is so overwhelming to many because there's so many moving parts if you do it correctly that people just say, all right, forget it. I'm just going to invest my money and move on. But we really should kind of dive into some of the basics just to make certain that there's an understanding out there for the people that are listening today that what we're actually talking about.
2: Right now, you have certain tax obligations depending on what you're investing in. But what we're talking about today is when you are no longer working and you're withdrawing from your accounts on a monthly basis, just consistently taking money out of your accounts. And then it gets very important. And the reason that it gets very important is there's no do-overs in retirement. You've got to get it right. And so what we find is a lot of people don't realize there's taxable accounts, there's direct accounts, there's tax-free accounts, there's IRAs, there's Roth IRAs, there's 401ks, there's 403bs, and on and on and on. And we have all these different types of investments. And what we're telling you is it makes sense to know what are the best types of investments that go into each and every one of those. And the reason that it's important is because you've got to come up with strategies that are going to be the most tax efficient for you. And we think it's more important right now than at any time since we've been in the business, coming to you on this radio now for certain, it's been very important. And that is because interest rates are near zero or zero, and they're going to be zero or near zero for many years to come. And one of the things that people could count on the 80s and the 90s was even if you didn't want to take any risk in your portfolio whatsoever, you could get 10% on safe money. In the 2000s, you were getting 9, 8, somewhere in that area. And even back in 2007, we've talked in this show before that we knew of many safe things that you could put your money in and get 7% in 2007. Those days are gone. There is no place to put your money that has absolute safety at 7% anymore. So a lot of you will come into the office for the first time and you'll say, what do you think is going to happen with the stock market? And I get it. Things are crazy with the markets out there. But equally as important is where are you getting good returns on your safe money? So if we're in agreement that returns are smaller than what they were a decade ago, and we think they're going to be smaller in the future, doesn't it make sense to make certain that you have it in the right location so that you keep more of it? Because if we're talking about a lot smaller percentage, don't you want to keep that extra 1% to 2%? That makes a lot more sense to people like us that are helping with your planning, where we tell people all the time, what does it matter if you can get 1% extra on the returns on your investment if we can save you 30% on your taxes?
1: Goes back to, Al, again, the nature of the beast here and trying to boil it down to some of these basics, because you kind of flew through some of the accounts. But, you know, in essence, you have certain accounts where you're investing your money that are taxable. This may be if you just have a brokerage account or a savings account at the bank, every move you make is taxable in and of that year. So if you earn some dividends, those are taxable. You earn some interest, it's taxable that year too. If you make a sale, you have a capital gain short-term or long-term. There's a tax event that happens that year. That's a taxable account, a brokerage account, savings account. Then there are these tax-deferred accounts. These are your 401ks, your IRAs, your 403bs in those accounts. You got a deduction to put the money into them. And then any move throughout until you start drawing from them, any sale or any investment stays tax-deferred. There's no current taxable event until you draw the money out. And then there's Roth IRAs that whatever you do in there is going to be tax-free to you someday. So again, it's not an annual decision on is this a tax event or not. And so why that's so important is Al's saying that there's certain investments that are just more tax efficient. And you need to be thinking of those accounts ultimately where you want to buy them. So for instance, if I have a taxable brokerage account, I probably don't want to buy a really inefficient mutual fund, for instance, it's kicking off a lot of annual distributions and annual dividends that's causing current taxation, especially if I have another account that I might be able to buy that in to defer that taxation or make it tax-free sometime. So again, just the very basic sense of things. You have taxable, tax-deferred, tax-free. One that's going to give you an annual taxable event, one that you have more control over. And that's very simply what we're talking about to set the deck here. But Al, you also mentioned the fact that the consensus out there is we are going to have a little lower returns on our safe money for some time now. And even in some of the high flyers of 2020 and 2019 in this booming market, maybe we're going to start getting less returns on those too. So this is going to become more and more important for you to keep all of those returns, not be sending them to Uncle Sam on an annual basis.
2: I heard somebody talking the other day. There was that movie, The Big Short, that came out in the collapse of 2008 and 2009. And some people thought that movie was very boring and the book was very boring because they said it's such a complex thing to explain what's going on in the markets. Now what they said is, well, are they going to make a movie with the times that we've had in 2021 already this year? And they said, how boring will that be? Just people doing trades on their computer. And so I get it. This is a hard thing to talk about on the radio. But ultimately, what we want you to focus on and what we want you to leave the show with today is we're not certain that we're going to tell you everything that there is to know about this. But do you know there are strategies that work better if you hold the right types of investments in the right types of accounts? We just want you to leave here saying it makes sense to hold certain types of investments in one account or the other. And why is that important? What is the problem if you don't? The problem is you're not getting the real return, meaning you've got to get a return that after taxes is keeping up with inflation, because you've got to be able to increase your income in a tax-efficient way in retirement so that you can build one that's going to be sustained for the rest of your life and that you're going to feel comfortable with it the rest of your life. And so what we're just trying to tell you, if you're building a retirement, you've got to get tax savvy or at least work with an advisor that is, so that your investments are properly located so that you are taking advantage of the tax code. It is essential. And we've got a guide that will help you a bit. It's called our 2021 Tax Planning Guide. We've been offering that the last couple of weeks. You can get your hands on that at no charge or obligation by giving us a call at 855-231-6010. 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Feel free to call us at 855-231-6010. When we come back from break, we're going to try to nail this a little bit closer to what you need to be doing specifically. Even though it's a hard topic to talk about on the radio, we're going to come back from break and we're going to be talking to you about this because we want you to be the most efficient as you can in regard to your investments. 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
0: What would you like your legacy to be? 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
8: 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That's it. 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
1: Friday, August the 7th. Thanks for joining us here. Common sense for the American people. A quick update to our previous reporting on the U.S. Senate. While we were in commercial, the Senate is overwhelmingly passed.

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1: 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You're listening to Money Matters with Al and Mike. I'm your host, Al Luttman. I'm here with my co-host, Mike Brady. And we're financial advisors right here in the Twin Cities of Strategic Investment Partners. And today we're continuing our show on taxes. 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We'll get you that information that way. Or if you want to call Monday through Friday and ask for Al or Mike, one of us will come to the phone and answer any questions that you have. And so again, last week we were talking to you about specifically on taxes, and we were talking about when you withdraw money in retirement, how are you taxed? Today, what we're talking about is so many of you understand balancing risk and return in your investments, and you get the idea of asset allocation, you get an idea on asset diversification, but you don't know the concept of asset location. And we're going to continue to talk about that the rest of the day, because we have been talking to you about investing, and we tell you to focus on the things that you can control and to control what you can control and not to be so focused on things that are out of your control. Well, we find a lot of people want to focus on the things that no one has answers to. And a lot of people think taxes just happen to them, and you can be proactive in what you're doing on your investments and your taxes. And that's what we want to continue to talk about today.
2: Well, this is an area that is absolutely in your control. And make no mistake, you control what types of investments you buy in the various accounts that you're utilizing for retirement or your investment endeavors. So you can choose to buy Apple stock in your IRA, your Roth, or your taxable account. 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So you do control that. And the outcome in your success is partially in the guise of the net returns to you. And so when you're looking at your success and the returns you're after, as Al said last segment, that it's about real return, your return after taxes and inflation. What is that getting you? And so this decision as to where you hold your investments, the type of accounts, what we're calling asset location, is a huge part of the puzzle at your return and what you're receiving again on a real return basis after taxes and after inflation.
1: And that's what we've been talking about, is what are you keeping? That's the most important thing, is what is the net in your pocket? And a lot of people don't realize that based on the way that they locate their assets, or they locate their investments is a better way of saying that, will determine their taxes. And so just the basics, we have, as we talked about earlier in the show today, we have accounts that are taxable every single year. We have accounts that are tax-free every single year. We have accounts that are tax-deferred, meaning you're pushing the taxes out to the future. And so examples of these would be things that would be tax-friendly are things like municipal bonds, exchange-traded funds, things with low turnover, maybe some real estate programs that have tax efficiencies because of the depreciation. And so the not-so-tax-friendly ones are things that have high turnovers, lots of dividends, sometimes your mutual funds. Sometimes we call that

0: phantom income. What we mean by that is some people are surprised how much money they're paying on taxes on investments that they're not even taking income from. Our viewpoint is, why do you want to be paying a bunch of taxes on investments today when you're not even spending the money?
1: Especially if there's an alternative place to hold those. But you're right. The first question in your investment that you're talking about, let's say that you have a portfolio that you're trying to put together or a hot investment tip. The first question should be, should I invest my money in this stock or bond or mutual fund from an investment purpose? Is it going to be higher later, or am I going to make some money on that? But the second question is, all things being equal, where should I buy it? Should I buy it in this IRA, my Roth IRA, or should I just buy it with cash that I have laying around in a taxable account? And that question all pertains to what you're talking about, Al. Is this type of investment a tax-efficient one, or is it one that's tax-inefficient? And so that starts this tax location or this asset location question. And as far as we're concerned, you know, this is a big piece of the puzzle that you should be looking at all your holdings and simply asking the question, does this deserve to be in a taxable account or not? Because at the end of the day, as Al keeps referring to, it's what you keep, not what you make, what you keep. And what you keep is your returns after taxes.
0: It's a really hard show on the radio to explain these concepts. But one of the things, if you can take anything away from the show today, what we're telling you is just look at the different accounts that you have. Meaning if you have a Roth IRA, meaning if you have a trust account, meaning if you have a 401k or an IRA or something else that you have, those are your accounts. You see the different accounts that you have. So then you have to ask yourself, if I make investments into each one of these, are there strategies that make more sense to invest in one of them compared to another? And that's what we're telling you today, is that those conversations should be something that you're having with your advisor. Why are you putting this particular investment into that account? Is there a strategy involved in it or not? And what we're telling you is these are the things that we see when we review portfolios that sometimes we scratch our head and we say, sometimes you have your investments in the wrong spots. And we tell people all the time, by just tweaking those, sometimes your returns can be so much higher just on the efficiencies that you put together for the taxes. So you net more in your pocket. And I believe that's what we're all trying to achieve, correct?
1: The problem with all this, Al, is you know this, is people don't really realize that they've been doing it wrong until they get that fund 1099. Those years where you come out with your taxes, you do your taxes, you got your 1099 from your investments, and all of a sudden you get walloped with taxes. Those eye-opening events are not so friendly when it comes to taxes and tax planning. And so that's why we're pleading with you today to do this planning ahead of time. Don't just go blindly into the fray when it comes to taxes, because I have seen, and you can concur, Al, some pretty brutal tax events that happen when people didn't mind the store properly.
0: We're getting lulled to sleep. You say that it's a big eye-opener when you get a 1099. I think that it doesn't hurt that bad. You get a 1099 and you got to pay some taxes. You're good if your accounts went up 15% for the year or more, and you think this is awesome. Where it's eye-opening for people, I'll never forget back in even the 87s and then some of the times in the 90s that we had, and everybody remembers 9/11 and 2001, 2002, 2008, 2009. Now what's a bummer is when we point out to people that you just paid a gob in taxes. And to add insult to injury, you pay taxes on accounts that went down in the market. Now you just paid taxes on money that you may not realize later in your pocket. So what we're telling you is we want to be smart about the way that we invest so that you're not paying taxes on as much of it as possible until you're actually putting it in your pocket and spending it.
1: This is one of those times, too, that hits across all age brackets, Al. You know, we kind of speak to the retirees and the the people that are just about to retire quite a bit on this show. But this concept is one that hits everybody, whether it's your first dollar you're investing or the last dollar you're investing. This location concept is a huge piece of the puzzle. But we do have to take a break right now. We're going to continue and finish the show today on this topic of asset location and really crafting a plan to understand and have you understand each piece of the puzzle to your investment portfolio and the most efficient type of account to own those pieces of the puzzle in. So we're going to continue on that topic. But before we do, I'd like to once again offer to send you out at no charge, obligation, no risk, a tax planning guide for 2021 that we put together. This is going to help you with your 2020 taxes, but we're also put some things in here that's going to guide you in how to get yourself set up for success in your future tax efficiency, future tax planning endeavors. So give us a call if you want that, a 2021 tax planning guide. You can get that by calling us at 855-231-6010. Again, 855-231-6010, or visit us on the website at SIPWM.com. So we're going to continue and finish up our tax planning shows after the break. 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
3: What would you like your legacy to be? It's different for everyone. While one person wishes to leave a sizable sum to a favorite charity, another simply wants a no-hassle transfer of their assets to their spouse, kids, and grandkids. 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
1: 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You're listening to Money Matters with Al and Mike. I'm your host, Mike Brady. I'm here with my co-host, Al Luttman. 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Now, today's program, we've been finishing up a two-part series on tax planning. We didn't intend on it being two parts, but we ran a little long. But we are talking today about asset location. We're going to finish up this topic in a moment. But before we go there, I'd like to once again offer to send you out at no charge or obligation, a tax planning guide that will help you frame up this discussion and these topics for you to be more tax efficient in your retirement planning and your investment planning. So give us a call and get that tax planning guide. Again, 2021 tax planning guide, no charge, no obligation, no risk to you by calling us at 855-231-6010, or you can visit us on the website at sipwm.com. Now, Al, I hope this is coming across, but you keep shaping it up really nicely for people. And just the takeaways of today's show is really just to be very conscious of each investment that you're purchasing or you're using and what type of an account you're using it in. So whether you're buying your investments in 401ks, IRAs, Roth IRAs, many of you have many buckets working for you, and just being mindful and conscious of each investment decision and the question, does it belong in this type of account or is it just going to cause more problems than good? Because again, this is one of the things that you have in your control. You can control what types of accounts that you invest your money in.
0: You can control what types of investments that you put in those accounts. That is something that just is a matter of getting educated on. And I get that taxes get boring. We've been doing taxes for the last couple of weeks, and I'd be hard-pressed to get you to do another tax show, right? Because it's everybody's favorite subject. It is a boring situation. But what we're telling you, it's an often overlooked piece of the pie to have a successful retirement plan. With things that have changed so rapidly over the last decade and where we think things are going in the next decade with what we believe will be an environment that taxes are going up, it is important to get educated on these. And so what we're telling you is you don't have to get educated on the entire tax code. We're just trying to get you educated on the basics, that just these small things that we've talked about the last couple of weeks can literally save you thousands of dollars in retirement in taxes over your lifetime. And wouldn't you rather have those thousands going into your pocket than the government's pocket?
1: Well, you bring up a good point that we don't need to be CPAs or tax efficient maestros in our planning. You just need to have the basic understanding, is this investment that I'm using tax friendly or tax unfriendly? And if it's tax friendly, well, you can own it anywhere and it doesn't really matter as much. But if it's tax unfriendly, you better make certain that you're using it in or you're buying it, investing in it in a tax deferred account or a tax free account, or it's going to cause you some current taxation that's going to eat into your returns and also make you a little ornery every April.
0: We're just trying to get you to think a little bit differently about your investments than maybe what you've done in the past. And specifically what we're talking about is when you're sitting there with your advisor, or maybe you're doing it by yourself and you're looking at an investment just for that particular investment. We want you to look at the merits of the investment. We definitely want you to continue to do that because that is the smart thing to do. Does this investment make sense to me? And then after that, we want you to go one step further. If you find an investment that makes sense for you and you feel comfortable with that investment, then we're just asking you to take it a step further. And the next question is, does this investment have any tax efficiencies for me about where I'm intending to invest it in? And sometimes it will cause you to recognize that, wait a second, if it doesn't, then wouldn't it make more sense to put it over here and invest it here if I like that investment? And that's what we're telling you. We just want you to go a step further. Does the investment make sense? Yes. You've been doing that probably your entire investment life. Now we want you to go a step further and say, are there tax efficiencies with this investment? And that is a discussion that you need to have with your advisor, or if you're doing it by yourself, to check those things out. And if you've got any questions, that's why we're here, trying to educate you, and we'd be pleased to answer those questions for you.
1: And why we spent so much time on it on this show is because we constantly and consistently see this piece of the puzzle overlooked or completely ignored. And words shouldn't be telling you anything that is rocket science. We shouldn't be telling you anything that you can't find readily available with a few clicks. This is not something that takes a lot of effort and a lot of energy to accommodate for, this asset location discussion. But still, even though to us it's the basics, and it, you know, if you work with us, you'll understand why we're saying it's the basics, because it's all readily available out there. But it's so often overlooked, it's simply crazy, because as Al said, some of these few moves can save you thousands in taxes just by holding your accounts correctly and in the right spots.
0: The reason that we're bringing it up and the reason that we do this show every single year is this is not just a onesie-twosie that we run across on an annual basis. Probably in excess of 70% of the people that come and see us for the first time, we recognize that there are tax inefficiencies in their portfolio. And as I said earlier in the show, what does it matter if you're dealing with the smartest person in the world in the regard to the investments, and they're getting you 2% more on your investments, and you're paying 30% too much in taxes? Which one would you rather have? And what we find is so many people aren't paying attention to that. And just think about it. I'm just asking you, because I ask you when you come in and see us, have you talked about tax efficiencies with the portfolio? And the reason that I know most of them feel this way is because when we ask you to come and see us, we ask you to bring 2 years of tax returns. And a lot of people are a bit apprehensive about that. Ooh, I don't know if I want to bring my tax returns. And yet we feel that that is an area that we have to start looking at that. Wouldn't it be prudent of us to see what you're doing with your taxes before we even make one investment recommendation to you? And that's why we do things the way that we do. And so if you're not going through those things, we think it's important to do so, because we believe that you'll keep more of your hard-earned money in your pocket.
1: And you've heard it from us before. You've heard us talk over the years about our strategic GPS, our guided planning system, our process here that's proprietary to us. Al and I put it together over decades of experience. And what we did in that guided planning system, our strategic GPS, is we just simply identified the 5 key areas to any financial plan. And if you recall, one of those areas is taxes, income, investments, taxes, healthcare, legacy. There's a reason why taxes is one of the top 5 essential areas of any financial plan, because it can certainly wreck your retirement if done improperly.
0: And the way that our government's been going into debt and the way we're printing money, we think it'll be more important than ever. I think looking at taxes in your portfolio over the next 20 years will be much more important than it was the last 20.
1: And you think if taxes are going to go lower, I think you're fooling yourself. You're exactly right that it is going to get more and more important to understand all the tax code has to offer.
0: If you've hung in with us through the entire show today, we are very grateful that you have. And we commend you for it, because this is such a hard topic to talk to you through the radio on. And yet, hopefully what we are telling you is it is so important to pay attention to the location of where you invest your money and how it relates to your taxes. With the way that they print money in Washington today, I don't think that there's anybody who doesn't think that our taxes are going to go up into our retirement years. And for the next 20 and 30 years, they're probably going to go up every couple of years. And so it's going to be vitally important to pay attention to what opportunities you have available to you to lower your tax burden. Because at the end of the day, we want to keep up with inflation. And we also want to make certain we don't run out of money in retirement. One of the best ways of doing that is to do things that are in your control. And one of the things that is in your control is taxes. Taxes are not something that happened to you. It's something that you can actually get educated on, and they're in your control. And so what we recommend that you do is just continue the rest of your lives to learn things about taxes a little bit more each year than the year before, so that you can keep more of your hard-earned money. And if you'd like to get the white paper that we've been talking about today, It is simply a white paper that we're titling a 2021 tax planning guide. We'd be pleased to send this to you at no charge or no obligation. If you'd like to get your hands on that, all you have to do is call us at 855-231-6010. You can also go to our website, which is sipwm.com. And regardless of the device you're using, if you're using a cell phone or a laptop, your computer, whatever device you're using, just click the box that says, click here for this week's radio offer, complete some information, we'll get it, and we'll get back to you. Now, either way that you do it today, you're going to go into a service. So you're going to leave a voicemail, or you're going to send us an email through the web, and we're going to get back to you on Monday. If you have specific questions on your specific portfolio or specific questions on taxes, and you'd rather just have your question answered, feel free to call Monday through Friday. That same toll-free number rings into our office during the week during normal business hours, typically 8:30 to 4:30, and ask for Al or Mike. One of us will come to the phone and we'll personally talk to you and answer any questions that you have. You could also, if you choose, come in and have a second opinion. We do those all the time as well, and there is no charge for that. They're completely complimentary. And all you have to do to get that done is give us a call at 855-231-6010. Now, stay with us next week as we're going to be coming to you, talking to you about principles for long-term investing so that you can be successful in what you're doing. We're hopeful that this information that we bring to you each week is very educational to you and helps you build a portfolio that makes you have more success in retirement. We appreciate you listening to the show today. You've been listening to Money Matters with Al and Mike, and we'll talk to you next week. It's money that matters.
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12: News this hour from Town Hall. I'm John Scott. The latest on the Mideast peace talks.
16: Iran has issued dramatic new demands for the Strait of Hormuz to reopen. Talks to manage the strait between Oman and Iran are continuing. Meanwhile, the UAE said that an Iranian missile targeted one of its ships that's owned by Abu Dhabi state-run ADNOC Oil Company. No casualties were reported. In other parts of the region, Yemen's military attacked the Iranian-backed Houthi rebels in response to the strikes, escalating tensions and threatening to reignite the civil war. I'm Rika Ann Garcia.
12: In consumer news, Jewel Osco recalling two products with jalapenos due to possible salmonella contamination that's linked to an ongoing FDA investigation. The voluntary recall includes Chef's Kitchen Fresh Salsa and Ready Meals Fresh Salsa. Anyone who purchased these recall salsas should dispose of them or return the items for a refund. Republican Senator Dave McCormick of Pennsylvania says the Democratic Party moving toward what he describes as a dangerous socialist ideology.
17: This is not the extreme of the Democratic Party. This has become the mainstream of the Democratic Party. It is anti-law enforcement. It's anti-military. It's anti-business. It's anti-Semitic. And it's anti-America.
12: Senator McCormick made his comments to the Salem Radio Network. Canadian official declaring a state of emergency in British Columbia. That's after more than 20,000 people were ordered to flee a fast-moving wildfire. The province has seen 70 new wildfires just over the past week. And astronomers say viewing conditions are promising for the Perseid meteor shower this week. NASA says about 50 to 100 meteors per hour will be visible. A new moon will prevent moonlight from spoiling the show. More from townhall.com.
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24: 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Past guests have included the Vaccine Safety Council of Minnesota, and we actually have a very special guest coming up, Aaron Seary, who is an attorney and best-selling author of Vaccines Amen. He's going to be actually in Minneapolis. Let's clear that up for those of you who are like, oh no, Minneapolis, I'm never driving in there. It's actually St. Louis Park at the Minneapolis Marriott West on Thursday, August 27th, and he's going to be sharing with you information about, well, the lack of informed consent that is happening with vaccines, how you can actually become more informed as a parent, guardian, or what you're putting into your own body as well. And you can actually find his book, Vaccines Amen, on Amazon, or you also get a free copy by just registering for the event. And you can go to the Vaccine Safety Council Minnesota.org to get your tickets, because I will be there and I hope to see you all there too. 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Coming on today, I am just so excited because I get to see another baby today at the office. I am just overwhelmed by God's amazing blessing that kids and babies are pouring into our office. Like, I just love that. I love seeing the kids being able to hang out next to our front desk. They pull up their little pink chairs and they're like, ooh, you know, and they're doing artwork, they're reading the books. And over the weekend, I saw this like little book set that was like these little baby books for on the Bible. And I thought, okay, well, let me go grab these because they're just fun. They were like $10 on Amazon. And so I got them, and first yesterday I had my group of kids coming in. I love seeing the first book they actually went for was the book set of the little Bibles. And I was like, oh my gosh, that is so cute. Like the little Bible stories. And I was like, I love that we can share that. And I'm just grateful for all of our patients that come in and trust us, not only with their own health, but their families, like seeing their kids come in and being encouraged. And I just love it. I love it. I love it. And for those of you, like when we go through and you're thinking, okay, does my child actually need chiropractic care? Well, first and foremost, we're going to be talking about multiple different things. So I've got, you know, my patients who go through an auto accident. We'll be talking about that today. Well, what about if your child is an athlete and they're a dancer or a swimmer, or, you know, how does chiropractic help them? And most importantly, what if your child's just not functioning at a way that you think they should? They're just not functioning very optimally. Well, chiropractic care can do so much. What I've been finding, right, and we've talked about the perfect storm, and I'm going to be, you know, getting back into this. So what happens is early on in life, a perfect storm starts to develop with kids, with adults. And now I've got adults coming in with perfect storms, and you're like thinking, what is the perfect storm, right? It's just allowing everything else to start adding up, where perhaps it started. And this is what I always tell my parents who really are looking forward to having a child. Like, I've got a father and mother in who they're not parents yet, but they want to be parents. And they're like, okay, doc, how can we be the healthiest parents possible? Well, here's my thought. You got to clean up what's happening to your own body first. And he understood this. He came in not just for the neck and upper back pain, but he's had psoriasis. And he's like, okay, this isn't clearing up. I've had it since I was a kid. I've tried changing my diet. What else can I do? And I said, you know, very commonly, because your body has been under stress for so long, it's just built up with your nervous system. Now, the key of everything else, when it comes down to the way that God designed our bodies, stems from our brain and nervous system first, that controls all your health, healing, and function, right? So if that's not working well, your cells aren't getting the notification that they need to regenerate, your organs aren't getting the message that your heart needs to beat, your lungs need to breathe, your stomach needs to digest food, perhaps it's getting all these disrupted signals, or perhaps you've got a child standing around there who's losing their ability to not even, they can't sleep through the night because they keep wetting the bed. Or maybe you're finding that as an adult and you're like, well, I don't want adult diapers. And I was like, hey, there's a reason. When you start having these small signs and you're thinking, okay, well, does my child actually need this? Or do I actually need this type of care? And as a neurological chiropractor, we actually focus on neurodevelopment disorders because I want to see people healthy and thriving. So when I look at this 20-something in my office who he wants to be a father, he knows he needs to prepare his body. And he's like, my body is not in the state. My psoriasis is going off the chart. I've got neck pain, upper back pain. And I said, you know, he's like, but I've tried changing my diet, but it's not working. I've eliminated gluten, dairy, and perhaps you're out there thinking the same thing. Like, I eliminated all these things, but yet I'm still getting flare-ups. And it's because your nervous system is on fire. So when your nervous system feels like it is getting chased by a bear, it doesn't do the same things, right? It's not healing over your skin. And so if you've got rashes on your skin that don't heal up, even if you change your diet, it's because your nervous system is still on fire. So it's like, whoa, let's go. And it'll run to the point that it's exhausted. And so if you are just like this other patient who's had some psoriasis, skin issues going on, well, the problem didn't just start. It actually has been building up for a long time. And so this is what he realized. Okay, so for us to have kids, I got to heal myself first. And we actually put him on other supplementation to help heal over his gut. Now, this is in addition to him doing chiropractic care. So he started in our office 3 days a week because he knew he needed to calm down his body. But he was like, gosh, I'm trying to change my diet. My psoriasis is still flaring up, even though it had calmed down with chiropractic. But in addition, we added in some functional medicine components. So he started adding in some additional supplements. And he's like, wow, I can start to see that my skin isn't flaring up. And many times we'll do the opposite. You'll go through, you start taking all these supplements, change your diet. But if your brain isn't communicating well down your spinal cord, out the nerves, down to your stomach and your digestive organs, which is where everything else starts to absorb and heal, your skin is a reflection of everything else happening within your digestive system. So if you've got a flare up out here, your stomach, your digestive tract is completely inflamed, but we need to calm that down first. We've got to get everything functioning from your brain, down your spinal cord, out the nerves. And that happens with taking care of your vertebral subluxations in your spine. And coming up, we're going to be talking about how you can start to do that even before you have kids, but also how this can start to change you moving forward. If you are looking for information for you or your family, reach out at drkimtran.com. 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I know there's more to who you
1: 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I don't want to close the... 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

Hey, it's Dr. Kim Tran, chiropractor at Minnesota Family Chiropractic. You know, I love helping future parents prepare to have a child. And a lot of that has to stem from, it is important as a future parent to prepare your body, because if your nervous system is under a lot of stress, and so some other symptoms and signs that you might see, not even just like we just talked about with, you know, this father who's coming in with neck pain, upper back pain, he's got psoriasis all over his skin, but perhaps maybe you're having digestive issues, chronic headaches, fatigue, breathing issues, problems going to the bathroom. Maybe you've noticed that your hormones are off, whether as a man you're having problems with erectile dysfunction, or as a woman you've got problems with really heavy cycles and periods, and you're thinking, okay, I've been working on changing my diet, I've been taking these supplements like I hear on TikTok, Instagram, but yet your body doesn't seem to be responding. Well, at the root of that really comes from the fact of, we need to work on a proper working brain and nervous system, because this is the root of everything. It is what controls every cell, tissue, muscle, organ, and in your body. Your nervous system has to give feedback to your brain to make sure your hormones are regulated properly, that everything else is working. And if it's not, like if you start feeling anxious in your neurotransmitters, which are those happy, feel-good hormones, right? If they're not working and you're feeling anxious, depressed, you've got all this stuff, we want to calm your body back down in order to make that happen. And as a neurological chiropractor, Dr. Brian Betts and myself, you know, we really work on looking at how your body is functioning through, one, x-rays, two, through CLA nervous system scans, which is important. Because many times these are problems that have been building up over time that all of a sudden escalated to one big thing, or what we call your perfect storm. So in my patient's case, he has had psoriasis problems since he was a kid. And I said, well, chances are it probably started even before conception. And he's like, what? And he understands that it is so important for future mothers and fathers, or perhaps you already have kids and you're wanting to have another one, but you already had a traumatic birth and you're thinking, oh, doc, there's no way we can go through another one. Here's what I want you to think about. When your body starts to heal the way that God designed, like your body is meant to heal and function really well. And if it's not, you need some help, and that's okay. We all need help. That's why I got Dr. Brian in my office too, because I was like, okay, doc, I need an adjustment today, right? And when we can start taking care of your body beforehand, that means that you are setting up your bodies to produce the best egg and sperm to produce the embryo or your future baby. And what parents find is then that way their bodies are prepared. So I'm just so blessed that I get the fathers in the office who understand the importance of taking care of their bodies to prepare to have a child, or to prepare to have their second one or their third one, and knowing that their bodies are healing. Because we're not just doing chiropractic, we're talking, okay, how's your diet? How's your exercise? Do we need to get you on some supplements in order to get your body to heal? And this man understood, I need to clear up my psoriasis so I can be healthy and functioning to produce, to be able to be ready to be a father. And, you know, this is where this is the number one step of, you know, preparing your body so you are out of a perfect storm. Because in his case, he had a traumatic birth. And many times I have parents that come in and they're like, you know, doc, I was like, well, you have one child. Are you hoping to have another one? And they're like, oh my gosh, doc, my birth, the last one, was so traumatic. I just don't want any more kids. And I was like, oh my goodness, I'm so sorry to hear that. Like, could you tell me more? Because many times if the parents are stressed out, it's not uncommon for them to also have some sort of traumatic birth. You know, that for one of my patients, she came in and she was like,
I had the baby. They were trying to induce me to have this baby early. The baby was not ready. Like, if we think about it, why are we pushing parents and moms to have a baby before the baby is ready to come out of the womb? It doesn't make any sense. Like, it doesn't make sense when we're trying to induce a mother or trying to have planned C-sections to make it easier on your life, not realizing that affects your baby. And now I understand that some of you have had to make that decision because of the health decisions that you made prior, but it ends up causing a lot of trauma. I had one of my moms and she was just like, I heard you on Instagram. And she's like, I knew I needed to come because you believe in God, you believe in deliverance. And she's like, my birth thing was so traumatic that, you know, she got induced. She couldn't feel when the baby was out. All of a sudden she pushed, she ended up tearing and almost bled out on the table. And so she didn't get to be next to her daughter in the beginning. And she's holding that against herself. And I said, you have to give yourself love and grace. You have to give yourself love and grace as a mom, as a father, because you can do all the best things. And maybe you aren't set up the right way with what happened to your birth plan, but that's not something you have to carry. And one of the biggest things that we talked about was, you know, when she's sharing this experience and I'm thinking, wow, like as a mom, here you are, you had your baby, which is amazing, like a beautiful, healthy baby girl. But yet what's traumatic for her is that she almost died on the table. And then she was like, well, doc, after I almost died, and then I couldn't help out my husband. I was having post-traumatic stress. She, you know, like at that point, it was about saving her, you know, so now the father is, you know, helping to raise the baby. The baby is not being connected with the mom because the mom's stuck in the hospital. And she said to me, and then she's like, yeah, I had somebody while I was in the hospital lay their hands on me. And she was like, I know it wasn't right. It wasn't of God. So the person that laid her hands, like, she realized they did some form of Reiki, they did some sort of energy work on her. And then all of a sudden she started having bipolar manic episodes. And she's like, she didn't even ask for it, but in her most vulnerable position, somebody else decided to lay their hands on her and she started having manic episodes. And so now, instead of like bonding with her daughter, she can't stand her daughter. And I thought, wow, well, how demonic is this? And she had heard me and she's like, okay, they put God in the healing, right? As somebody else who does inner healing prayer with patients, it is so vital and important because I know that God created you to be healed of every physical, mental, emotional, and spiritual problem. And she's like, yeah, I got this physical problem, but the spiritual problem, she's like, this is what needs to get fixed. And I realized part of her healing had to come from one, forgiving herself. You know, she rebuked, you know, what happened to her, but now we got to call it these demons by name because they're affecting her. They're affecting her daughter. Now, this is 7 years now that this has been occurring. And she knew, she's like, you know, I know that God told me to come here. And I just thought, wow, God, you really do work. Because she was taking care of her physical side, but it wasn't helping, right? And everyone else started to say, oh, well, now you're just bipolar. Now you're manic. You've got these things. That's just you. And I said, but you didn't have them before that. And she's like, no, I didn't. I was never like that before I had this baby and before this person laid the hands on it. And I said, then you know that you can be delivered from it. And walking out of that room, like, you know, we prayed over things together. We prayed over healing. And because I knew it wasn't just a physical thing that she came in with. It was a spiritual issue. And if we didn't address the spiritual issue and we didn't bring God into her healing,
that she knew we could do. If I didn't lay my hands on her and pray over her and pray for healing over her, but I knew that was a big part of it. And, you know, she walked out saying, okay, I'm in the right place. Because many times we're going through and we're just addressing this physical problem. We're not addressing the emotional, spiritual components behind it. And it's so vital and important for people's healing. And yes, you know, I had mentioned to her, I said, we got to rewrite this story because she's been going through therapists. But you got to watch where you go to a therapy, because if they don't put God into their therapy, ooh, you're just carrying on that trauma. So guess what? She keeps retalking the same trauma over and over and over again. So it doesn't get cleared. So she's reliving this thing. And I said, I need you to write a new truth. I need you to write a new truth about how powerful you were as a mother, that you gave birth to a wonderful baby girl. Look at how God delivered you in your worst moments, that you were

0: 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And if you don't see the school you're hoping for, reach out. We'll ask them about joining the program for you.
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7: Hey, it's Dr. Kim Turan, and we're back talking about how do you best prepare your baby or just to give yourself a little bit of grace and love. 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Like, look at how powerful you were that you were able to conceive a child. Now, sometimes I've heard my parents just turn away, like they don't want to go through it again. But think about this. Maybe it was on your heart before all that happened to have more than one child, but all of a sudden you went through that and you're like, no, never again. What if your body was prepared differently? You know, and you can find out more at drkimtran.com. But think about this. We want to prevent a perfect storm by one, preparing the parents' bodies. And this is so vital. And so you can heal from medical trauma. You can heal from labor and delivery trauma. We just got to look at your body a little differently. And that might mean that we're very specific on your adjustments. That's why we look at your nerve scans. That's why we look at your x-rays. Just say, okay, based off of what's happening with your nervous system, can your body handle a lot of input right now? And that's okay if it can't, because we want to focus your healing in. We want to focus those on your primary vertebral subluxations to allow your brain and nervous system to go to the areas that need the most healing. And this is important. But as part of that, you know, like I was telling my mom, this mother who came in, had a horrible traumatic birth, she almost died, and then ended up with manic depressive episodes, and that is she had to start rewriting her truths. And she's like, well, affirmations, I was like, no, your truths. Like, the

0: things that God made you to be. Like, wow, what? And I said, when you come from a truth, like when you stand for the truth of how God made you or the actual truth of that experience, the problem that was coming in is she was seeing a therapist and she kept living, reliving this trauma over and over and over and over again. And this is why I only recommend therapists that if you are a strong Christian, you need to go to a therapist that actually puts God into their therapy sessions. Like, I know therapists that are coming in who pray with their clients. They pray with them because that transformation is completely different, because then you realize those anxious, depression thoughts that you're feeling, if God tells us don't be anxious, have no fear, then if they're not reminding you of the way that God had made you, and then they're allowing you to keep reliving that trauma even 7 years out, 20 years out or longer, you're at the wrong place, because we shouldn't be hanging on to those traumas. They shouldn't cause an emotional response. And this is coming from somebody else who's lived through some major things, and you all know that. But recognize is that you have to start writing new truths. So in this case, if you are out there as a mama who went through medical trauma, you got to start saying that God is fighting on your behalf to help you through this, right? That God is going to heal you of this trauma. And he is. And when you start saying that to yourself every day for 63 days straight, he will make changes. And it's so important in that process is to take care of yourself. And this is why I have moms and dads coming into our office to get their own care, because they need it for themselves. Now, the other side that we're looking at is you also want to take care of your kids that have gone through that birthing trauma, that have gone through trauma, because when we see the little ones, because if the mom went through it, then the baby went through it at the same time. And for this mom, she's like, my daughter, she doesn't feel connection. She has these horrible things. And I said, you got to start writing truths for both you and your daughter. And you got to stand in front of the mirror with your daughter, say them in the mirror and repeat those things, right? Because when you start to recognize, and one of the major truths that I had her start saying with her daughter was, I love who God created me to be because my worth is in Jesus. And when you start saying that, your daughter learns that, your son learns that. And when they know their love, that no matter what happens, they can get through anything, because when we have God, we can get through anything. And as many of you know, I've been through some of the hardest things. We can get through it. We can get through it with God, because God is always there. Even in our worst moments, he is there. And even with his mother, who almost died on the table, I said, instead of thinking about how you almost died, why don't you say, God, thank you for saving me and helping me live out my purpose with you. Because you can't be anxious and have gratitude. Like, if you have gratitude and you're thankful, you can't be that way. Like, your brain doesn't work that way. And I said, you need more gratitude. You need more love. You need more grace. We all go through hard things. Yes. You know, we're all sinners. But God gets through it. And so that's one of my things. And if your children end up going through that same trauma, bring them in for chiropractic care. You know, this is why we do neurotonal pediatric care. It is gentle. Kids love it. It was just fun in my office yesterday, just because I saw, like, I got my 18-month-old making herself at home with the little Bible, like little baby Bible books. And I was like, okay, fine. Or she's like hanging out. I got another kid throwing airplanes because we got some fans going. Right. So she's learning that. She got to go talk to one of my other patients who's like, okay, let me show you how to fold airplanes. I mean, mind you, that's not even her dad. She's just like, I'm like, you should ask Matt. I'm sure he'll help you. And our patients love it. Like, patients are always like, well, are they going to be okay with kids? And I said, I will tell you, kids are so entertained when they come to our office because we've got coloring things, we've got toys, like we've got things for them to do. Or they're just, they're like, wow, look at all these people, because all of our patients, they love kids. They genuinely love people. They love making a community that my parents are always like, oh, my kid's not even bugging. They're not even freaking out. They're just like, and I'm like, because they know. They know how they're supposed to behave. It's just, they know that they're just in a good mood. I had my other one yesterday and the mom's like, I don't know how she's going to be. She's got diarrhea. She hasn't been doing some hot. And she's like, I don't know. And then they see me on the floor, because you're thinking I'm adjusting some of these kids on the table. No, like when they are, you know, especially toddlers, I am out adjusting them at anywhere, right? If you want to be adjusted by the front desk, no problem. If you want to be adjusted by the toys, no problem. If you want to be adjusted hanging out by your teddy bear, absolutely. And that goes to adults too. If you feel that need, no worries. We can move that around too. Okay. So I was talking to one of my moms and she was like, oh yeah, no worries. Tasha, just let me adjust her. No problem. She's like, that's it. She's like, I've never had anywhere else that we've ever been for our daughter that she's just so chill. Doesn't matter if she has been going through the worst thing. She came in a mood and she's like, she left. The baby came in a mood and then she left like, oh, so chilled out. That's great. And I was like, yep, love it. She's just hanging out, making her scene. It's cool. But that is where it comes from. And I had one of my other moms recently. She came in from an auto accident. She heard me on TikTok. She's like, okay, this is the doc I want to see. If she puts God in my healing, I'm going to go see her. And she was in an auto accident. She has been rocked. Her body has been rocked. But she's like, I want to go to somebody else who also believes in deliverance. And I end up finding out that in the car, she's like, yeah, but my 3 and 4 year olds were in the car. And I said, what? And I was like, they need treatment. And she's like, well, I haven't really seen, or I'm not aware, because many times parents hear, oh, you know, my kid's going through terrible twos and now it's terrible threes. No, if your child is going through some terrible things, yeah, it means that their nervous system is just out of control. And kids show this in a couple different ways. Like I had one of my other kids who also got into an auto accident that when she would go and reach for her mom, she couldn't reach up her arm. Like one was over here, one was, you know, back here, but she couldn't reach it up. And I said, that's a problem in the upper back. So we've been adjusting that a lot. In the other part with the little ones that finally they came in, we did some scans. We didn't do any x-rays. We just did the scans. And one's sticking out her stomach and she's got this big old curve into her low back. And I said, did you notice how your daughter is? She's like, oh yeah. And I said, has she been pooping really well? She's like, no, she's had like really sticky poo. Like it's been diarrhea. Those are signs that their nervous system isn't working really well. They just have a different way of, you know, yes, sometimes they know the word for pain, but sometimes little ones don't. They can tell you they're uncomfortable. Maybe their breathing's off. Maybe they start having some allergy issues. Or like her other little one, she was like stuck with her shoulders rolled forward. And I was like, what is going on? And the mom's like, oh my gosh, now that I see it, I can't unsee it. And I said, it's okay. It's just sometimes you're looking at it and you're thinking, oh, it should be fine, but it's not. And then she saw their scans and she's like, oh, that's not good. And she recognized that her children also needed care. And so at any age, whether you're a baby, toddler, you've got teenagers to adults, like chiropractic can completely change your life and the life of your family. 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

Hey, it's Dr. Kim Tran with Minnesota Family Chiropractic. And as we've been talking about, if you are a parent who's been preparing to have a child, or perhaps you've got a baby that went through medical trauma, or a baby who's actually gone through an auto accident or injury, these are the kids that we love to help, regardless if they're a baby, toddler, if they're getting into teenagers. We love them all, and our patients love them too. It's such a fun experience. When we look at things that happen with auto accidents or any type of injury, many times people are like, oh, well, how do I know if my kid needs some help? Well, chances are they might be that stressed, difficult. Maybe they're a colicky baby. They are having problems with constipation, maybe breathing problems, or you find that they just don't sleep really well, or perhaps they're not latching really well as a child. The other thing that you're looking for is, are they stressed? Are they constantly sick? Or it's a challenging toddler, right? They're going through those terrible twos or terrible threes, or it's turning into terrible fours and fives. And you're wondering, why is my child suddenly just angry or hitting things or hitting themselves? No, that's their nervous system is on fire and they need some help with, you know, as a pediatric chiropractor, we really work on doing scans and, if necessary, x-rays on your children in order to see which areas they need help with the most. Or perhaps you have a child who's a sensory child on the spectrum, they're hyper, they're anxious, or they're just a stuck child, or all of a sudden now as a teenager or a child, they're exhausted, they're emotional, they're angry, they're anxious, and maybe they're just not even functioning, just trying to even get to school. Yeah, but then those things that don't get taken care of, it turns into a burnt out, stressed out, anxious ADHD adult. And by the way, not everyone has ADHD. Let's be honest here. I know it's a really popular diagnosis. Many of us are just too distracted. We got our phones here. We've got stuff that's dinking on our hands all the time. We got this connected to us. God said we didn't need all that stuff. Sometimes we just need to disconnect a little bit. We just need to disconnect. I mean, it is so vital. And this is why even in our office, when you walk in, we don't offer kids technology. We do everything else. Like if they want a color, perfect. If they want a coloring sheet, no problem. If they want books, if they want wood toys, I know you're going to think like this. You're like, The toys that kids actually gravitate to are the simple toys. I've got like some wood toys that I found at IKEA. I've got some other things that they carry around. And then they start realizing they're not gravitating towards devices. They actually learn to be creative. And then the parents look at that and they're like, why is my child so well behaved here? And they said, because we actually let them use their brains. We want them to be creative. If they want to sit down and make paper airplanes, if they want to draw on paper, we actually encourage it. And then when the kids see other kids drawing or coloring, they all join in together. We've got boxes of pencils, colored pencils and colors, and thankfully, they keep it all to the paper, right? Some of us were maybe a little bit more artistic as children. I'm not speaking of myself at all. We want to make sure that we're getting kids taken care of, but I want to encourage them to say, let's get your child taken care of. Let's get you taken care of as a parent. So if you've been through medical trauma, you want to get your child in. If you've been in an auto accident, your kids were in the car during an auto accident, like I was talking about with both of these moms recently, then you definitely want your kids to get taken care of, because many times until you see a nerve scan, if we didn't actually take care of their issue early on, they would have developed into that teenager that can't function, that can't go to school. But when we can take care of the problem right away and start fixing their postural issues, start making sure that their scans are coming up with 100% function of their nervous system, it makes a major difference in just their bodies and how they're healing, how they're functioning. And so if you have your kids that are in an auto accident and you look at them and you're like, well, the baby's still asleep, it's fine. It's not fine. And plus,
I'm going to remind you that if your children have been in an auto accident with you, your car seat is no longer good. You need to get it replaced. Like, I just had this conversation and he said, did you get your car seats replaced? She's like, oh my gosh, we didn't. Many times. And recognize it's the, they just need to just, kids have an interesting way of responding to trauma. And, you know, just because your baby's still asleep doesn't mean that they didn't sustain injury. Just because your kid's still sitting back eating a chicken nugget doesn't mean that your child did okay without any injury in their accident. It's the same reason why, as now we're seeing teenagers as well coming in, if your child is a competitive athlete and they're doing dance, they're doing gymnastics, if they are going through competitive swimming, like we just had a competitive swimmer come in and he's like, yeah, I got the shoulder issue. I understand that. I mean, between Dr. Butts and I both being athletes growing up, we can understand that, yeah, there's imbalances that happen with kids' bodies and it's so important for them to be adjusted on a regular basis. It's also not uncommon if your child starts having TMJ, but we want to start fixing their posture. I was talking to one of my, you know, couples that are in and they're like, oh my gosh, we really want to bring our daughter in, but she's working on the other side of town. But we love what you do here. Like, you put people on care plans because you care for them. Like, you know that it's going to take time to heal them. And that's the same thing that happens with kids and young adults, is that if you go to a place and they don't get you on a care plan, we want to look at that as a care plan is for you to stay healthy and well long term. It's not, we're not just a clinic that, oh, I'm in pain. Okay, let me just pop in. That's fine if you want that, but that's not what we do, because I understand it's like when we're working on healing your body, less than 10% of your nerves go to pain. So just because you're out of pain doesn't mean that your body's fully healed. I'm looking at your scans. I'm looking at your x-rays. We want to make sure that we're healing in your body and allowing you to function the way that God made you. Because I want to see patients be at their God-given potential. And if you are going through life and you're struggling with pain and you can't get up out of bed, that's not a great thing. If you are going through and you just keep ignoring your problem and then you're wondering why, well, you know, I went into that one time to the chiropractor, it fixed my problem then and it didn't fix the problem. You still have the herniated disc. If you go through multiple auto accidents, you still have the herniated disc. And if you don't fix that, what happens is it keeps building up more and more. And then by the time people see me, they're like, their bodies are falling apart. And they're like, you want me to spend this much time with you? And I said, I'm giving you my best recommendation. If you'd like my best recommendation, absolutely. But also, if you come in and you've suffered with neuropathy for over 10 plus years, I hate to break it to you, you're not going to fix that in a couple visits. It takes time to heal things that are already dying off. It takes time to heal things that are already degenerating. And if your child is 5, 6, 10 years old and they've been stuck in this sensory problem with anxiety, depression, they've got other on-running issues, it's not going to suddenly fix in 1 to 2 visits and you're expecting a miracle. And by the way, we do expect miracles, obviously, right? Because I know that God has a way of healing, but their nervous system, their bodies take time to rebuild. And we want to restore your healing. We want to restore your function. We want you to be able to be medication free for life. We want you to be able to live at home, regardless if you're 70, 80, 90. And I've got plenty of 90 plus year olds that will run circles around my 20 year olds that I see in my office. Because it's how we take care of your body and it's how we value it. And when we look at your body and we think about when we lay our hands on you, that, you know, you're like, God, just allow us to work through us to help these patients heal. And that's the thing. It's allowing their bodies to heal the way that God designed their bodies, right? That's
so vital and so important. So if you are out there and you've been struggling with some chronic problem, chronic pain, reach out. You can find me at drkimtran.com. 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Again, that's 612-545-5672. 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
2: In 1796, George Washington made one of the most consequential decisions in American history. He chose not to seek a third term as president. So why does that matter? Because America was not built on permanent rulers. It was built on ordered liberty. Faith teaches that authority is a stewardship, not a possession. Leaders are accountable to God for how they use power. And why does that still matter today? Because republics survive when leaders respect limits and citizens defend them. Washington's lesson still stands. A republic is preserved when power has limits, and public service remains a duty to God and country, not a path to personal rule.
3: Ringing liberty and truth. 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
4: News this hour from Town Hall. I'm John Scott. A recent Senate hearing on the Muslim Brotherhood turned sharply partisan as Democrats on the panel boycotted the proceedings led by Texas Republican Ted Cruz. More from Ron Taylor.
5: Senator Cruz maintains that the Muslim Brotherhood's influence in the U.S. has been underestimated and vowed to hold accountable anyone who finances or supports terrorism. During the hearing, he also criticized Michigan Democratic Senate nominee Abdul Isayed, citing alleged ties through family members to Muslim Brotherhood-affiliated groups. All five Democrats on the Senate Judiciary Subcommittee skipped the hearing. The dispute underscores deep divisions over national security and counterterrorism policy. Ron Taylor reporting.
4: Ukrainian President Zelensky visited Serbia for talks with its president.
6: It's been 8 years since a Ukrainian president visited Serbia and held talks with Serbian President Aleksandar Vučić. This visit came as Russia attacks Kiev and its surrounding region, where at least four people were killed, including a child. Zelensky said deliveries of Patriot air defense interceptors had slowed and that the U.S. has agreed to let Ukraine manufacture Patriot systems, but bureaucracy is slowing the process of obtaining licenses. I'm Rika Ann Garcia.
4: U.S. Immigration and Customs Enforcement expects every officer and agent in the field to be equipped with a body camera by the end of August. It's a rapid expansion that could provide an unprecedented visual record of the federal government's immigration enforcement operations. Nagasaki marking the 81st anniversary of the U.S. atomic bombing. The mayor calling nuclear weapons absolute evil on Sunday. The number of survivors of the bombing has fallen to 91,105, their average age now exceeding 86. More on these stories from townhall.com.
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21: 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If you're a first-time listener, thank you for stopping by. As always, each and every week, I am your host, Josh Lilquist, with my good friend Al Connexon on the show every single week. How you doing today, Al?
22: You know what? I'm doing really well, Josh, and I think people are probably going to go, hey, you say that same thing every week. How can you feel well every week?
21: I changed it a little bit and ask you different questions, so you give me a little bit of a different answer.
22: But I always feel good. I just do.
21: That's a good sign. And the markets are good as well.
22: Well, you know, it's a great thing to be able to talk to people about something that can have a huge impact on their life.
21: That is true. And those impacts, you know, you look back in the 70s, well, it's not 70s, we'll call it the 2000s, maybe even the 90s. I forget when some of these companies opened. But do you remember back in the olden days, we'll call it, when we used to go to Blockbuster
22: and
21: rent movies and video games and all that stuff? It was a Friday night extravaganza for everybody. Mm-hmm. Well, that's kind of like the markets right now. They are a Blockbuster because there's so many opportunities out there. And we're seeing opportunities actually both directions the past few weeks. We had some upside movement over the last week here, hitting all-time highs again. Yeah. And do you even remember? You probably were in diapers when Blockbuster was around.
22: Pretty close to that, Josh. But I am glad you mentioned that because it also shows you that what once was a high flyer isn't always a high flyer.
21: That is true.
22: Could you invest in Blockbuster now?
21: I don't think so.
22: Probably not.
21: As my good friend Tim Taylor used to say, I don't think so, Tim. Or no, Al Borland. Oh, I screwed that up. God darn it. Golly gee.
22: So close. It was going to be so impressive.
21: We could talk about Blockbuster movies and sitcoms from the 2000s and the 90s, but today is a financial show. We're going to talk about educating individuals on how to have better decisions with their accounts, whether it's income strategies, retirement strategies, and our sponsor, Trading Academy, on their 30th year, teaching people just like you how to invest and trade, how to gain that financial literacy, how to make smart investing decisions with those 401ks, IRAs, and for retirement, the golden years of our life, but also income strategies if you're working now, so maybe a potential second one, or some people are looking for a potential first one. There are different strategies that the market allows, and Trading Academy is the world leader in financial literacy. Al, we have workshops locally as well. I want to give away seats to a little bit later that they host investing and trading information, we'll call it, about the markets and helping people just like you get started if you're brand new, or if you're a seasoned investor, but just looking for a little more consistency, Traded Academy has workshops live, local and in person near you. To come into these, you just text the word trade to the number 210-210. That's trade to the number 210-210. We'll give away seats a little bit later as well if you missed that. But Al, with these markets that are blockbuster moves to the upside and there are blockbuster moves to the downside, you're helping a lot of people navigate these markets. What are some of the things you're doing right now to help people make smart investing and trading decisions?
22: Well, we want them to know that there are opportunities in up markets, down markets, and sideways markets. A lot of people think just because the market has gone up so much that they missed out and they might as well just wait. Well, you know, that the problem is there's so many people that have been waiting for so long that they're just missing out on these opportunities. You know, there are unlimited opportunities every day, which means that there are possibilities when the market's going up and when the market's going down or sideways. And those are the things that people need to understand. There are ways that you can participate regardless of which direction these markets are going.
21: And that's pretty cool because it is unlimited, you do need that strategy and rules in place. And you also need those steps to participate like you're saying. And when you do that, that also brings, you know what else, Al, is more confidence in the financial markets. Right.
22: Yeah, exactly. But I think one of the things that we want to get across to people, Josh, is that you have been fed some fallacies out there by Wall Street that are not true. And one of them is that you don't have enough time to do this. Another is that you don't have enough money to do it. And basically, you're not smart enough to do it. You need a professional to do it. So that's what a lot of people have used kind of as a way to not put their, you know, to take control of their own assets. They're afraid to do that because they have believed these things. We want to show them how those things aren't true. And we want to keep it as simple as possible. And basically what that means is it's building a process that's going to guide every decision that you make with clarity. Most people that are in the markets now that try to do this on their own are just basing their decisions based on what they think might happen, not what probably will happen. And there's a big distinction between the two. And what we want to do is show you how to identify a trade or investment that has the highest probability of it working in your favor with the highest profit potential and the least amount of risk.
21: Well, that's the key there, is it's all about risk management. It's not about making money. You made the statement earlier about that, the dollar amount. It's not about right. that. It's about managing your risk the proper way and doing right. things smart, like an institution would do, not the public. And you don't want to gamble out there. You have to have a strategy.
22: Yeah. And you don't
21: and manage that risk.
22: Yeah, you don't have to be smart, but you do have to work smart. And that is basically it's using people that have already proven that they're successful to help you, but it's also identifying something that you can rely on that happens on a repeatable basis that you can use to your benefit. And what is that? Well, it's price movement based on institutional activity. And the institutions have enough money. Sometimes they're investing billions of dollars into positions. They're the ones that move price. They're the ones that move it up, the ones that move it down. And we want to just keep it simple. If they're the ones that are successful on a consistent basis, why wouldn't we want to just kind of follow what they're doing? Problem is they try to hide what they're doing. We have a strategy, investment strategy our students use that finds what they're trying to hide so you can utilize that and take advantage of their movements.
21: Well, the market is moving every single day and you need strategies based off of what the market is telling you to do. And you need steps in place and rules to follow. And then a risk management strategy to have those opportunities that the market does allow. And there's opportunity every single day.
22: Right.
21: And if you understand the strategies that the market give you and do what the market tells you to do, that could potentially increase your odds and probabilities. And we have a lot of people, Al, that are listening to the show right now. They want to understand what some of these opportunities the market allows, some of the strategies that are designed for income strategies, some of the strategies that are designed for retirement strategies. And some, I'm sure most people listening probably are looking for both. And I want to allow people the opportunity to get started. And sometimes getting started is tough. If it's something that's not new, maybe a little bit different. And we make it easy for people. These workshops that I'm going to give away seats to are information about the markets, how they work, how they function, how the market you know, moves as far as the different asset classes, stocks, options, futures, forex, income strategies, and retirement strategies. And we talk through what concepts are available to you. To come into one of these, all you got to do is text the word trade to the number 210-210. That's text trade to the number 210-210. That's going to be for two seats for a workshop, live, local, and in person near you. If you're listening to the show right now, we have a class very close to you. Text the word trade to the number 210-210 right now. We got a lot more to discuss. Folks, don't turn that dial. This is Josh and Al, Investing and Trading Live. We will be right back. What if the next chapter of your life could be the one where everything changes? For so many, investing feels confusing, overwhelming, even impossible. But the truth is, wealth isn't just for the lucky or the elite. It's for anyone willing to learn the rules of the game. 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
21: 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As always, I am your host, Josh Lilquist, each and every week talking about the do's and the don'ts of the financial markets, how to make smart investing decisions with those income accounts and retirement accounts, mainly doing that with confidence. 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That's text trade to the number 210-210. 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I know the blockbuster days where we had that fun on a Friday night going to get a movie or going to get a video game and have some fun on Saturday, but you had to make sure to bring it back Sunday. Otherwise, you're getting charged that late fee. Now, the markets have those blockbuster events. It seems like daily with earnings and different events that are coming around. A tweet could, you know, move the markets. And there are a lot of traders and investors out there that are, I would say, confused on the markets. They think they have a grasp until they don't. So the key or the thing that it tells me is there's a challenge with consistency in the financial markets.
22: Right.
21: Everybody wants to do good or do better, but they don't understand that being consistent is the most important thing, because you can't afford to have a huge up day, then a big down day, and a huge up day, and a big down day. Overall, that brings your psychology to a level where you're not too happy and you have that nervousness and anxiety. When you have a consistent strategy, that's where things change. And it brings it more confidence in the markets as well. Now, people that are looking for that in a trading strategy, say, for example, like an income strategy, they want to be able to have a consistent income strategy. whether it's on top of their job or they want to do the trading for their full-time job. Or maybe they're retired right now and they want to supplement that retirement income that they're getting from, we'll say, a 401k or something like that, or worse off yet, Social Security, because we know that's not getting people enough capital to stay retired on. So they need that second source there as well. Now, the markets allow many strategies, whether it's short-term, mid-term, long-term, and those could all be technically a trading strategy. Now, you work with a lot of people that come to these investing and trading workshops, and they want to be able to do more on the trading side. Mm-hmm. What are some of the things you're doing right now to help people bring that confidence back, but most importantly, bring a consistent strategy for their income?
22: Well, I think consistency and confidence kind of go together. And the reason that a lot of people have a hard time achieving those is that they don't have a defined system. I mentioned earlier that successful trading it's about building and using a process that guides every decision you make with clarity. That's having a defined system. What most people, unfortunately, are doing is they don't have an opinion. They have emotions that get involved in their decisions. They react to things that instead of, you know, being prepared properly, they let their emotions get involved. So we don't want people to predict market moves. We don't want people to react emotionally to the volatility that we're seeing, which is really one of our friends. And we want to make sure that you don't try to just get a feeling as to what the markets might do. You have to use a defined rules-based system that is going to give you that consistency. You have to have a risk management logic in place. And then you want to be consistent by using a process and sticking with that process. Now, how do you develop that process? How do you have that defined system? Well, that's what we do. We have a strategy that we show our students that's the basic investing trading strategy that you use. And then we help you decide what the right asset is to use with that strategy. The strategy is called core strategy. And then you mentioned, looking for income or for wealth. There are two different components of the market or two different parts of your financial life. The way you are going to use the markets for income is different than the way you use it for the long-term wealth portfolio or for your retirements. Most people don't have any kind of education or introduction to what the income strategies are, but that's probably, it may be the most important component of your financial life. Once you develop the skills to generate income from the market, and by the way, we get paid based on our skills, not our knowledge. You know, there's all sorts of information, all sorts of knowledge out there, but unless you have the proper skills to use that, it's not going to work for you.
21: Hey, Al, did you know that I can make a whole bunch of money by playing the guitar?
22: Tell me about it.
21: Well, that's a lot of knowledge. Can I make money playing guitar?
22: I think I've heard you play the guitar, and my answer is going
21: to
22: be no.
21: Hey, I'm actually okay, but not to the level where I'm going to get paid from it.
22: You're probably not. But you know what? What if that was your passion, and you really wanted to spend your life playing your guitar, but the money wasn't there? How do you do that? Well, you could use the markets as a source of income to kind of fund your passion. And we do have a lot of people that are students that maybe are musicians or artists, and that's what they want to do, but the income isn't there that they need. So they use the markets. Once you generate that skill to be able to, or once you develop the skills to be able to generate income, that opens up a lot for you for the rest of your life.
21: Like the old saying is, skills pay the bills.
22: Well, that's exactly right. If you don't have the skills, basically then you're just going to be guessing at things.
21: Yeah, that's one of the interesting things or comments you made there, Al, because a lot of people think that knowledge is power. Well, powerful for what?
22: Yeah.
21: It lets you talk about it, but people are looking to gain that skill. But it does start with a little bit of knowledge, and that's what these free investing and trading workshops are for, is to bring some knowledge so you have that opportunity to know what the right techniques, the right concepts are, that consistent strategy that you're alluding to, and then how to make smart investing decisions for those income accounts. And we have those investing and trading workshops live, local, and in person. I'd like to give away some seats to, just by texting the word trade to the number 210-210. Just text trade to the number 210-210 for two seats for a free trading and investing workshop live, local, and in person near you. So continue on. I know you have some more points you wanted to give about that consistent strategy.
22: Yeah, I think you have to consider the fact that most trading education is designed just to make you think you're smart. It's not to make you money. You know, people watch all sorts of like YouTube videos, and they might look at 20, 30, 40 different strategies. And then they think, well, now I have all this knowledge, I'm going to be great. And they open up their computers and they look at making a trade or investment and they freeze because they don't know which of those 20, 30 or 40 different strategies to use.
21: Yeah. Then one worked one time and the next time it didn't work. And they say, well, sometimes it works. And I'll try a different one. Yeah. And then they get way, then they're confused.
22: Any strategy that you can think of, you can even make one up. It will work at least once, but that's not going to give you the consistency you need. So there's a big gap between information and implementation. You know, the proper information when implemented shows you when to enter a position, where to get out if you're wrong, and where to get out if you're right. Those are the things that are important. And you can keep it simple by just putting that strategy together that shows you how to identify those three things.
21: I think you just invented a new tongue twister.
22: Proper information when implemented properly.
21: Okay, so I couldn't even do that. So it was a tongue twister.
22: She sells seashells by the seashore.
21: There you go. I know you have another one that's pretty good, isn't it?
22: Can
21: we say that on air?
22: I don't think so. Possibly, but possibly not.
21: Let's refrain from doing
22: that.
21: Let's not do that.
22: Okay. So, yeah, you don't want to just stuff your brain with information. That's just taking up space in your head. You have to have the skills to be able to use that information. That's something that's hard to do on your own. So what if you could do it with somebody who already has those skills, who has proven that they're successful, and they'll share that information with you? Because it's not just knowing what to do, it's also knowing what not to do.
21: And that's very similar to anything that we do in our life, Al. If you're looking to learn how to golf, if you're looking to learn how to swim, or like we talked about earlier, play the guitar, you need to get lessons.
22: Mm-hmm.
21: For somebody that is able to teach it. And it's not just knowing how to do it, it's also able to teach it. Because there are, you know, say, for example, some great guitar players out there that probably are unable to teach it.
22: Right.
21: Just like you kind of see, sometimes you see good athletes and they try to be a coach, they can't be a coach. So you have to be able to teach it as well. Yeah. And that's one of the things I think that Trade Academy actually specializes in, is being able to teach the strategies to get the point across to people that might be brand new, or to people that have a lot of experience but looking to do better. Getting that point across sometimes could be tough, and that's what, you know, Trading Academy really specializes in, ensuring that the right people are bringing this information to people that want to get started.
22: You know, you mentioned playing the guitar. If you just read a book, or if you listened to somebody tell you how to play the guitar, maybe you read a book, but you never actually played the guitar, could you actually learn how to play it then?
21: So this is a little embarrassing, Al. You kind of put me on the spot, but I tried that. I got nowhere.
22: Right. Yeah.
21: It was unreal how hard it was. I even watched YouTube videos. And I was so mad at myself by doing that, because I know you can't learn a skill off of watching YouTube. Yeah. And I was so upset that I did that, but I didn't realize it. The good thing is I did it for about less than a month.
22: Yeah.
21: And so I didn't waste too much time. But people think that's how the markets work.
22: Yeah.
21: If that was the case, everybody would be doing it. So that's why it's imperative to gain the skills, get the knowledge from the right place, and have a plan and strategy set already up for you.
22: Yeah. And then use that knowledge, use the skills with somebody there who can guide you. You know, when you're playing, when you took lessons, you were with a coach or with an instructor or teacher who maybe helped you move your hands to a certain spot and showed me. He showed you how to do it.
21: Yeah, it was over my shoulder, actually, you know, in front of me. So this is how you do that. And one of those things was actually muting the strings. So if you're listening right now and you have played the guitar, there's a thing called muting the strings.
22: Mm-hmm.
21: And I watched video after video after video. They told me exactly how to do it. I could not do it. And that was the first thing I asked my instructor because I got lessons. Yeah. I asked my instructor, I said, you know, I gotta ask you this. I've been trying to do this for quite some time, and I just don't know how to do this. How do you mute the strings? And how long, Al, do you think it took him to explore, show me how to do it?
22: Not very long.
21: It was probably less than 2 minutes.
22: Yeah.
21: It was one of the easiest things. Actually, one of the easiest things that I learned playing guitar, because mm-hmm. guitar is, you have to be able to have the muscles in your fingers. That's a big part of that. Get to a point where you can actually do the notes and move right. your fingers the right way. Because sometimes it's like it looks very easy, right. but it's actually hard to move your fingers in certain places on the strings.
22: Sure.
21: But it took about 2 minutes.
22: Yeah, but you had to do it yourself to really learn how to do it.
21: Correct.
22: And that's true in trading and investing too. If you want to do this the right way and do it in a way where you can maybe have the potential to be successful quicker, do it with somebody who can actually not only tell you what to do, show you what to do, but have you actually do it. And then they're guiding you and supporting you as you're doing it, because you're going to make mistakes. When nobody can just listen to somebody talk about how to trade or invest for a few hours or a day or so, and then you're going to be a pro-level trader or investor. You have to actually go through a process where you're repetitive. You're repeating things. But it's really critical that you repeat the right things, because Correct. You can have repetition of bad habits and that becomes your MO. You don't want to do that. While you're learning, while you're starting from, basic steps, moving on up, be with somebody who knows what they're doing, that can guide you, is going to simplify things for you. It's going to reduce the learning curve for you, and also, at some point in time, you will run into situations where you need some extra help. Yep. You want to make sure you're with a place and with people that are there to help you on a consistent basis.
21: Yeah, and there are a lot of people listening, Al, right now that want to be able to get started. They want to do that with confidence and actually have the information to understand, to know what you have to do, and then start to build a plan for that. And we have these free investing and trading workshops, live, local, and in person, that I'd like to invite you to get started, to learn what those skills and techniques are,

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2: 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I am your host, Josh Lilquist. In the last segment, we talked about those income strategies, whether it's short-term, long-term. The cool thing about income strategies with the markets is you dictate that time, schedule, and capital. Why is that? Because there are multiple vehicles out there, or what we call asset classes. Asset classes, which would be futures, forex, options, stocks. They are designed to do different things. And we introduce you to those different things in these free trading and investing workshops that we've had a lot of people texting into for these live local in-person workshops. If you'd like to attend and understand and learn more about those techniques and concepts on income strategies, just text the word trade to the number 210-210 right now for two seats. Text the word trade to the number 210-210. When you do that, you will get a text right back. It'll be a link to the landing page. All you need to do is click that link and it'll take you to that landing page and you can pick your own seat, date, and time there. If you do miss that, we'll ensure that Ronnie gives you a call to make sure that you find those dates that you want for you and your family. Text the word trade to the number 210-210. That's one for you and one for a friend. Also, follow and subscribe to the Investing and Trading Live podcast wherever you listen to your podcasts, on Apple Podcast, iHeartRadio, Spotify, and the Odyssey app. Now, on this next segment, as I mentioned in the last segment, I want to discuss retirement. That's the time of year, or I should say the time of the people, everyone's life, where they want to enjoy their life. But it's interesting is people sometimes wait too long to retire. And it's not really because they want to work forever. They really train their mind to think that they want to work forever, but it's because they have to. And it's because they don't have enough. Your traditional 401k is just not getting people to the promised land, which is retirement. Why? Because there's so much in fees that come along. You're in a buy and hope strategy, or long term is what they like to call it. Invest for the long term. Well, if you look at the data, I'm sure, Al, you probably have some stats on the average 401k balance at retirement that people have. And we all know that's just not enough to retire. So people need to build those accounts on their terms. They need to use the right asset class on their terms. They need to be able to protect those accounts in down markets. The good thing for some people is a lot of people that have 401ks probably haven't experienced a down market yet. Right. Yes, we've had some drops in the markets, which create more opportunities, but we know that there's always going to be drops in the market, and you can't afford for that to happen when you're getting near retirement. So we're seeing people that want to learn how to protect those accounts. So in these free investing and trading workshops that people have been coming into, We discuss these concepts and they come in with just by texting the word trade to the number 210-210. We discuss those concepts on

0: protecting retirement accounts, but also having the opportunity to build them on their terms. How are you helping people get started with those retirement accounts? What are some of the things you can actually do if you have a retirement account with, say, for example, your work, your employer, or if you direct your own IRAs?
1: Well, I think, first of all, people need to understand what they have in their retirement accounts. We have been sold on the fact that if you just have a 401k set up, make some choices, put some money in. Every time you get a paycheck, some money is going to go into those choices. Just don't worry about it. Hold on. You don't have to do anything with them. And then you're going to have all this money when you retire. And what people are finding is that they don't have all that money when they retire. One of the problems is they're not managing what's in their 401ks. And people are going to go, what do you mean managing it? Well, you have the ability in almost every 401k out there now to make changes, to make, you know, to rotate into something that might be doing better than something else, or maybe rotating out of like the stock market and into maybe more of a fixed income portion of your 401k for while if the market's crashing. I mean, you have the ability to do that, but the first thing you need to know is what is in your 401k. Most people out there, when I do these classes, Josh, I ask people, you know, how many of you know exactly what you have in your 401ks? And most of the people just kind of sit there with a blank look on their face. They've basically forgotten or never really knew what it was in the first place. So that's where you start. Now, the other thing is you and Josh, you mentioned one thing that is a negative with a lot of employer-sponsored retirement plans, and that's the fees.
0: Yeah, that four-letter F word, Al.
1: It is. It's the family acceptable one. Mm-hmm. And what we want you to understand is that the impact of those fees, which might seem small to you, are significant over time. If you're looking at 2%, maybe you've got a mutual fund, and the mutual fund is taking money out, and so is your plan sponsor. Let's say it's 2% a year. That 2% is going to cost you 50 to 75% of what you could have in your retirement account. Think about that. That's a huge number. And the reason is every dollar that's taken out by that 2% is no longer compounding and growing for you over time. So what can you do? Well, again, like I said, understand what you have. And then maybe what you want to do is maybe do something in addition to the 401k. It's with some 401ks now, you have the ability to do managing it and having more choices than you might even have thought you had. But for a lot of people, they want to do something outside of a 401k or 403b. You know, if you have a company match, that's free money. That's money you want to take. That's the easiest money there is. But what a lot of our students do is, instead of putting additional money into something that's going to give you mediocre returns with high fees and basically no way to provide protection, maybe they'll set up a self-directed IRA. And in that self-directed IRA, there are no fees. There may be, you know, transaction costs, but there's no fees to have that self-directed 401k. You can do stocks, mutual funds. You can do options for the foreign exchange market, futures, crypto, real estate. You have a lot of choices there, but you also, very importantly, can have protection on your assets, which is very hard, if not impossible, to do with a typical employer-sponsored plan. You can use the leveraged assets we talked about, where you can take a small amount of money and still have the opportunity for, I'm going to call them outsized returns. You can participate in things that are available 24 hours a day. So those are some of the things that we want to talk about in classes. You know, we spend time talking about the different financial vehicles that are available in retirement accounts. But the real problem, Josh, is that we have a retirement crisis in this country that seems to be growing all the time. And unfortunately, a lot of people, when they retire, realize, you know, I've got enough money to maybe last me, you know, 2 or 3 years, but 10, 20, 30, 40 years, I'm way short. So what do you do? Unfortunately, some people take risks that they shouldn't be taking.
0: Yeah.
1: They start to do things that things they don't understand. They're not trained on how to do it.
0: Yep.
1: So the important thing, you know, before that something like that happens, be prepared. Understand what you have available, what the opportunities are. Know how to manage risk, because that's one thing I guess we haven't really talked about much today.
0: We'll get that the next segment here, I think.
1: Yeah, but managing risk is so important. Every professional trader that's successful will tell you the first thing they do before they put their money into anything is look at how much they could lose. And if they can't control that or manage it successfully, they won't do that trade.
0: Yeah, that's important, is having that risk management. But there are a lot of people listening, Al, that are also, they have IRAs that they may direct themselves. And
1: right.
0: And I was actually having a conversation a while back with someone, and they were talking about, you know, they had X amount in their their IRA, and I believe, I don't know, it's like $300,000-$400,000 or something like that. Mm-hmm. And they had it all invested in the market. So when it went up, you know, when the market went up, they were feeling good. But when it went down, they were like, why am I losing? It seems like way more than I'm earning when it goes up. And that was some of the concerns mm-hmm. that they had. And a lot of time, they're just scared to lose it. So they do leave it in there because they say, I haven't sold it yet. Well, right. What goes down can continue to go down. So we're seeing people that have those self-directed IRAs, and they want to be able to protect them on their terms. They want to be able to direct them on their terms as well. But as you mentioned, people have those accounts, but they know it's going to last a few years, but it's not going to last retirement. So there are strategies that we discuss in these free trading and investing workshops that allow people to use leverage, which means you can use less capital. So you do want to keep the, you know, some of your capital in cash, which is obviously not at risk. And by using leverage, those dollars act like more. So it'll act like more than what you have in there. So it gives you that buying power. So rather than putting it all in the market with stocks, which is 100% at risk, or ETFs, people think they're less risky in ETFs. Well, they're traded just like a stock. It takes the actual capital to purchase them. But people want to use less money. And that's what we discuss in those investing workshops on 401ks and IRAs, but having the opportunity to do it on your terms. And I think that's a big thing, Alice. People want it their own terms. They want to be able to remove those fees or at least minimize them and keep more of their capital. That's what it's all about, Al, is keeping right. your money. And we have these free investing and trading workshops. I'd like to invite you to begin to understand what these concepts on retirement are, specifically 401ks, IRAs, the opportunities you have within those. To come into those, just text the word trade to the number 210-210 right now for two seats for that free investing and trading workshop on retirement. Text the word trade to the number 210-210. If you're driving, you might want to pull over. These are about hour and a half long. When you do that, you can pick your own seat and date and location. So if you're listening to the show, we have a location near you. Text trade to the number 210-210. We got a lot more to discuss. Stay tuned. This is Josh and Al. We will be right back. Get ready, because this week, something big is happening. If you've been wanting to take control of your money, start investing, or finally learn how the markets really work, this is your moment. You're invited to a free, high-impact trading and investing workshop happening live in your area. This isn't boring textbook theory. 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
0: 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Each and every week, I am your host, Josh Lilquist. On the last segment, we covered retirement techniques, topics, and strategies that are designed to continue to build once you get into retirement. Because the last thing you want to do is have that retirement bucket or your monies that you have in your 401k or your IRA and just have them start to disappear. And at one point, it's gone. Then you're sitting there and saying, honey, we wish we should have done something different. So that's what the cool thing about a lot of people that are coming to these free trading and investing workshops is they don't want to fall down that rabbit hole to miss out on the opportunities, but also to run out of money. So what they're doing is they're looking for strategies that are designed to continue to build those retirement accounts into retirement. And then the cool thing, Al, is they want to leave a legacy for right. their family. If that's you, if you're looking to understand what those techniques and concepts are, all you got to do is come into one of our trading and investing workshops that we do live, local, in person, with not a robot, but a real person. And we have facilities across the country where we have these workshops and academies near you. If you're listening to the show, we all know the radio waves only go so far. We have a location very close to you, probably multiple. So to come into one of these free investing and trading workshops, all you got to do is text the word trade to the number 210-210 right now for two seats for an investing and trading workshop, live, local, and in person near you. Al teaches these. I teach these as well. We have a good time talking about the do's and the don'ts. Text the word trade to the number 210-210 for two seats. Also, follow and subscribe to the podcast. Wherever you listen to your podcast, we're making this the global number one podcast on the financial markets, Investing and Trading Live, wherever you listen to your podcast, Apple Podcasts, iHeartRadio, Spotify, and the Odyssey app. Spotify is one of my favorite ones, though, because, you know, I'm a podcast guy. I like to listen to podcasts. So this next segment, I do want to continue the discussion on retirement accounts, because it is probably the most popular thing that people are looking to understand more about, especially these days, because everything's getting a heck of a lot more expensive. So people are thinking ahead now. The good thing, Al, is people are getting smarter. They're starting to think ahead and they're saying, okay, what can I do now to ensure when I get to retirement, I'm going to be safe and I'm going to be protected and I'm going to be able to live those golden years of retirement and not spend those golden years at the golden arches. So I want to continue talking through that, because we, in the last segment, since we did talk about strategies that are designed to continue to build, we also need to protect those as well. Now, let's just say, I know we have a lot of listeners right now between 45 and 65 right now. That's a lot of our listeners.
1: Right.
0: And if you're listening right now and you're between 45 and 65, you're going to at one point want to retire or not have the choice and have to retire. So you're going to need enough capital built up to do that. Okay. So we have a couple different choices now. You can either wait until you get to retirement and then figure it out, which is not what a lot of people are looking to do, or you can act now and start to build those. So, Al, a lot of those 45 to 65-year-olds feel like they don't have enough to retire on.
1: Correct.
0: What can they do now, and what do we discuss in these workshops to do things now to have that opportunity to build those so they do have enough for later?
1: Well, I think it comes down to what's available for them. You know, most people have been conditioned to believe that all they need to do is put money into these panaceas, the magic bullet, the 401k, the 403b, and you'll be fine. What we're finding is that people aren't fine. And a lot of the younger people, the people that are maybe closer to the 40, 50 age range, they're seeing their parents, and maybe they're reading articles, because there's a lot of articles that have come out recently that talk about the retirement crisis and how unprepared people are. And they're taking that seriously now. And just understand, any problem that you refuse to confront is just going to keep repeating itself until you face it. So a lot of people now are willing to face it. Either they are in retirement and they need to do something different, without taking chances, without being too risky, or they are not ready for retirement yet and they want to make sure that they are. And by the way, it's never too late to start. Some people come in and say, yeah, I'm 55, I'm 57, it may be too late for me. It is never too late. There's always something that you can do to help yourself in whatever situation you are. Wherever you are now, that doesn't mean you have to stay there. That is not necessarily where you are meant to be or where you have to stay. So learn what is available for you. Learn what's available that you feel comfortable with, that you feel that maybe someone like us can help you to do with confidence. And really, it's about having a system, a plan. And having that plan and that system means that you don't have to just rely on opinions. You don't have to rely on emotions. Excuse me. You don't have to rely on your reactions to things. You're going to be able to do this in a way that you have confidence, knowing that whatever the situation is in the economy or the markets, that you have a strategy or a way of addressing that is comfortable for you in a way that you can do this on a repeatable basis with success. And, you know, trading isn't about chasing results. It's about building a process that's going to guide every decision that you make with clarity. And that's what we do. We help you put together that plan, that process that is specific to you, because everybody's a little different as to what they need. And here's the other thing to consider. When you go into retirement, let's just say you have $800,000 in your retirement account. First of all, know that that's not all yours. You're going to pay taxes on that. And then a couple of the things that are important that don't always get taken into consideration when somebody puts together a retirement plan for you are, number one, your health. You cannot control necessarily what happens to you health-wise, and that could have a huge impact on what you have and what you have to have in retirement. And the other is just personal changes. Whatever your lifestyle looks like now may not be the way it looks in 2 years or 5 years or 10 years from now. So whatever plan, if you have a plan, that you're relying on, it may not be adequate. You might need to change the rate of return you get to be able to maintain your lifestyle, or if you're looking at elevating your lifestyle. What that is probably going to mean for most of you is that you're going to have to learn some of the assets that we talk about, these, especially the income-producing assets that give you the opportunity to use a smaller amount of money to control something that's a multiple of it, and also to be able to do these things in a way where you have that short-term income from it.
0: Yeah.
1: Now, you're not at a point anymore, especially when you go into retirement, where you're putting something together that you're supposed to hold on to for 20 or 30 years. You need money now. You need income now. And that means using maybe something like options or futures or the foreign exchange market. But do it with guidance and support and the right education. Trading successfully is it's a skill. It's a skill that requires more than just acquiring knowledge from videos. It demands discipline, a trading plan, patience, and the ability to adapt to changing market conditions.
0: Yeah. Well, what is that magic number to retire on? I mean, I did some research as you were talking, and Yahoo Finance says, you know, a common benchmark is about $977,000 to $1.6 million, and this is in Florida. I did Florida for our example here. Mm-hmm. So you need between $977,000 to $1.6 million in savings for a 20 to 30 year retirement. So if you think about that, that's only $75,000 a year. Because, for example, $1 million plus Social Security, which is around $35,000 a year for a couple, supports mm-hmm. $75,000 in annual spending. Mm-hmm. Which, you know, quite frankly, $75,000 a year, it's not a lot. I mean, what goes up when you retire? Your health care. You probably
1: exactly.
0: want to mm-hmm. travel and do some things that you've always been wanting to do. So if you have less than, according to this this report, if you have less than $977,000 to $1.6 million, you might want to think about learning the skills and strategies to start to build those now for that time. So as I mentioned, if you're between 45 and 65, which is a lot of our listeners right now, now is the time to do that, because it does take time to build those accounts. And I'd like to help you do that. We have free trading and investing workshops that discuss these strategies and these concepts that are designed to help you build for later. So to come into one of these free trading and investing workshops to get those, you know, that understanding of these markets, just text the word trade to the number 210-210 for two seats for a free trading and investing workshop live, local, and in person near you. Text the word trade to the number 210-210. Al, we've had a great discussion here today. Hit them with today's tip of the week.
1: Well, you know, too many let other people make decisions for them. So if you want to become successful, stop listening to negative voices. Surround yourself instead with positive voices, people functioning at a higher frequency. Study and follow what they do if they've already achieved success. Stop being afraid of what could go wrong and start being positive about what could go right. Too many people spend time looking back when you've got so much to look forward to. Just remember, you're the author of your life. If you don't like a chapter, write a new one.
0: I like that. And, you know, one of the things is you no longer have to look through that rearview mirror. Look through the windshield and look and see what you have moving forward and go get those. It does take some action. It takes action to get started and to do different things. And that action is taking charge in your finances, doing that now, doing that today for your future, and who knows, maybe for your family's future as well. Come into one of these free trading and investing workshops that we do live, local, and in person near you just by texting the word trade to the number 210-210 for two seats for an investing workshop near you. Text the word trade to the number 210-210. 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
5: In 1796, George Washington made one of the most consequential decisions in American history. He chose not to seek a third term as president. So why does that matter? Because America was not built on permanent rulers. It was built on ordered liberty. Faith teaches that authority is a stewardship, not a possession. Leaders are accountable to God for how they use power. And why does that still matter today? Because republics survive when leaders respect limits and citizens defend them. Washington's lesson still stands. A republic is preserved when power has limits, and public service remains a duty to God and country, not a path to personal rule.
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7: News this hour from Town Hall. I'm John Scott. Colorado Governor Jared Polis had declared a disaster emergency in response to the 310 fire burning in Garfield County. While six large wildfires in that state have now more than 800 firefighters actively engaged. Meanwhile, there's been an escalation of wildfire activity in Western Canada. Correspondent Donna Warder has more.
8: British Columbia has declared a state of emergency as a wildfire continues to race through western Canada, forcing more than 20,000 people to evacuate from communities along Okanagan Lake. An undetermined number of homes have been destroyed. Officials say more than 100 wildfires are burning across the province, with nearly half of them out of control. And they say the hot, windy weather, along with a prolonged drought, could threaten more communities. I'm Donna Warder.
7: Iran has warned it will not reopen the Strait of Hormuz unless the United States meets six sweeping demands, including lifting sanctions, withdrawing military forces from around the country, and paying compensation for two wars. And on another battlefront, Russia and Ukraine exchanging overnight strikes. Correspondent Julie Walker with the update.
9: In Russia's Belgorod region, five people died and two dozen others hurt overnight in Ukraine drone attacks. Two people were killed and 13 others hurt when Russian missiles hit a high-rise block in Kharkiv, while dozens of missiles and drones struck Ukraine's southern Odessa region, injuring eight. Large-scale Russian missile strikes on Ukraine have become routine this summer, with Moscow exploiting the country's shortage of interceptors for the U.S.-made Patriot systems. Ukraine's President Zelensky has for months been lobbying other countries, especially the U.S., to send him more Patriot systems made scarcer by the Iran war. I'm Julie Walker.
7: More of these stories from townhall.com.
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13: 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From the JTR Roofing Studios, chance of showers today, highs in the mid-80s, chance of thunderstorms tonight. Have a wonderful day. It's Freedom 1570.
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0: Welcome to This Week on Capitol Hill, your insider's guide to the stories shaping Washington and the world. I'm Tony Perkins.
1: Holding a witness in contempt is a serious thing, and it should be rare. But the contempt power exists for precisely this circumstance. Seeking the truth is not a witch hunt. Accountability is not vengeance. Accountability is what stands between the American people and a repeat of the mistakes and the very real consequences of the past.
0: That was Kentucky Senator Rand Paul, chairman of the Senate Homeland Security Committee, speaking Thursday on the committee's contempt resolution involving Dr. Anthony Fauci. We'll be joined by a member of that committee, Florida Senator Rick Scott. We'll also get an update on the confirmation process for Attorney General nominee Todd Blanche. Meanwhile, on the House side, the Ethics Committee dominated the week's congressional headlines.
2: We have a process. There's a process. The House Ethics Committee does that. We always withhold judgment on this, whether it's Republicans or Democrats. We're consistent because that process plays out. It's due process. They're allowed to make their case. The allegations, the evidence is evaluated, and a jury of their peers, literally, decides that.
0: That was House Speaker Mike Johnson earlier this week. Former Mississippi Congressman Greg Harper, who served two terms on the House Ethics Committee, joins us. And we'll get an update on the Middle East from CBN Middle East Bureau Chief Chris Mitchell. All of that and more coming up on This Week on Capitol Hill.
3: Today's edition of This Week on Capitol Hill is being presented by AARP.
0: Well, on Tuesday, primary races for the House and Senate delivered mixed results as the midterm battle for control of the Congress intensifies. The far left's momentum in Democratic primaries remains strong, with Democratic Socialist of America-backed candidate Abdul al-Sayed winning the Democratic nomination for U.S. Senate in Michigan. On the Republican side, Trump-backed candidates secured their party's nominations in Washington State, Kansas, and Michigan. Joining us now to discuss these races and what they reveal about both parties heading into November and the latest developments from Washington is Newsmax chief Washington correspondent James Rosen. James, welcome back to This Week on Capitol Hill.
4: Great to be back with you. Thank you, Tony.
0: So let's jump right into this. I want to get your main takeaways from Tuesday's primaries.
4: Well, once again, it's we see pitted against each other the different wings or factions within the Democratic Party. And once again, we see the so-called Democratic Socialists ascendant, the win by Dr. Abdul al-Sayed, who is a physician, but who has spent his career in the as a manager of public health programs and who favors free universal medicine for all, etc. Triumphed over Haley Stevens, an incumbent congresswoman, who was backed by an influx of some upwards of $30 million from AIPAC and aligned groups, but who lacked the charisma, really. And you and I have talked about this before on this program. Once some of the Mamdani-backed candidates that are also backed by the Democratic Socialists of America, as al-Sayed is, triumphed in their respective races, every politico who's following this closely has to assess whether the triumph of these DSA-backed candidates reflects where the primary electorate is. And we have to remember that this, you know, the primaries in general are dominated by the base, by those who are most active. And that's especially true in an off year or a midterm year like this, not a presidential election year. But the professional politico has to assess, is this really where the primary base is at in their heads in terms of the substance of things? Are they all committed socialists? Or I think al-Sayed won with a plurality, not with a straight out majority. Or did the moderate centrist forces fail to field a sufficiently charismatic candidate? I personally thought that I could determine rather easily several weeks ago that al-Sayed was going to defeat Haley Stevens, not just from watching the debate between them on television, local television in Michigan, where he exuded greater charisma, but by observing that al-Sayed's Instagram feed had something like 100,000 followers and Haley Stevens's had about 1,000. And in today's social media age, and especially in when you're in a Democratic primary where you're going to have a lot of young digital natives participating, that struck me, that particular metric, as a death knell for Haley Stevens.
0: James, is it also a over-reliance upon incumbency and money?
4: Money, I take the view that all the complaints about money in politics are somewhat misguided. After the 1968 presidential campaign, I remember a British newspaper marveling that the entire electoral exercise of 1968 had cost a staggering $34 million, making it the most expensive presidential race in American history. Now, that's about just what Haley Stevens received from AIPAC and Allied Forces alone. And so my view is that money in politics is like a Nerf battle, and each side brings all the Nerf weapons and all the Nerf bullets they could possibly use or need to this battle. That's not to say money doesn't matter, and you see a great disparity, for example, in cash on hand in the Republican National Committee and the Democratic National Committee. But again, Hillary Clinton outspent Donald Trump 9-1, I think, in 2016. So money is not the great determinant. I think charisma is. I think adaptability to social media probably is the defining characteristic for successful candidates today.
0: I'll have to say, an analyst that uses Nerf analogies just has gone up in my view.
4: Is welcome everywhere, right?
0: Yes, it is. It is. I'm one who played Nerf ball and Nerf weapons quite frequently with my kids. Yes, I can relate to that. Let me ask you this. The charisma aspect, is that because people are paying more attention because they're looking for something? I mean, put that in perspective of the numbers that came out at the end of the week on the jobs numbers. A lot of unemployment.
4: Yeah, in fact, we just received the jobs numbers for the month of June, and they weren't good for the Trump administration or for the country. In fact, they shed jobs, 23,000 altogether, when economists were forecasting a net gain of about 100,000. And previous jobs gains from prior weeks and months were revised downward sharply for a net loss of about 100,000 jobs. And there were some surprises within these numbers. For example, the labor participation rate, the number of Americans who are eligible to work and who are actively working or searching for work. That means you're in the job market. You're either working or you're searching for work. That dipped to the lowest level, some 61%, that we've seen in 5.5 years, back to the doldrums of the pandemic. Even the hospitality industry lost jobs in June, which is striking because of all the activity that surrounded the FIFA World Cup, which was held in Houston and New York and all sorts of different places. So it's a concerning number for the Trump administration. These are not the jobs numbers that you want to be seeing as you head into the Labor Day weekend, let's say, next month, which really kicks off the intense cycle for the midterms, and in which affordability is already the buzzword. So the only reason we saw the actual unemployment rate tick down a little bit to 4.1% was because so many people who are eligible to work left the job market altogether, said they're not working and they're not even looking for work right now.
0: So what's behind this? What's driving the loss of jobs? Is this related to the increase in energy? Is it the inflation? What's driving this?
4: It's the Iran war, for sure. It's the impact of that conflict on gasoline prices. It is the impact of that conflict and to some extent, President Trump's management style on consumer confidence. Every time President Trump gives a big speech, analysts say in advance that his task, his objective will be to provide reassurance to this audience or audiences X and Y, whether that's global investors or soccer moms or whomever. We invariably find that President Trump isn't in the reassurance business. He's in the disruption business. And he finds that has worked for him. And goodness knows he's elected to a second term. But nonetheless, as we approach these midterms, no question his fellow Republicans, who are in great danger of losing the House of Representatives, less so where the Senate is concerned, would prefer that the messaging be more reassuring to Main Street, to Wall Street, and everybody in between. But we live in an age of volatility. President Trump, to some extent, fuels that. And no one really sees any timely or salutary exit ramp where the Iran war is concerned. And the idea that the Iranians may soon have control of the Strait of Hormuz codified in some form or fashion with the blessing of the United States, something that did not exist prior to the Iran war is just the kind of thing that weighs heavily on business interests.
0: So the midterm election, the American people weighing in on their approval or disapproval of President Trump's presidency. You've got 45 seconds.
4: Ordinarily, that is exactly what the opposition party, in this case the Democrats, would want. They would want to nationalize every local election and tie every Republican candidate to the unpopularity of President Trump, whose numbers are far underwater at this point. President Trump is the unusual politician who loves nationalizing these events. And in fact, the Republicans in September are going to have a midterm convention, which they've never done before.
0: It's going to be very interesting to watch. James, thanks so much for joining us. Always appreciate your insights.
4: Thank you, Tony.
0: All right, folks, more on This Week on Capitol Hill to come. Next, we're going to be joined by Senator Rick Scott with a look at what took place in the Senate this week. So don't go away.
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0: Welcome back to This Week on Capitol Hill. I'm Tony Perkins. Well, the Senate Homeland Security Committee voted this week to hold Dr. Anthony Fauci in contempt of Congress for his refusal to answer questions from the committee last week. According to Senator Rand Paul, the committee chairman, the contempt of Congress resolution has been referred directly to both the Justice Department and the U.S. Attorney for the District of Columbia. Joining me now to discuss this and much more is Senator Rick Scott from Florida. He serves on the Senate Committee on Homeland Security and Governmental Affairs. Senator Scott, welcome back to This Week on Capitol Hill. Thanks for joining us.
8: Tony, it's great to be with you. It was so frustrating when Fauci testified because, you know, people just want answers. He had a pardon. He had no risk. All he did do was tell the truth. And people wanted to know, okay, so did you or did you not fund gain of function? Was the coronavirus out of the Wuhan lab? Why did you keep changing your position on the vaccine? Why did you tell us not to go do things and you had dinner with Jake Tapper? Why was your diary so inconsistent? So when you think about how many people didn't get to see their loved ones die, how many people, you know, died because of the vaccine, how many people lost their businesses, how many people, you know, didn't know what to do about their kids or when they were pregnant. I mean, it's just ridiculous what this guy did. He lied to the American public.
0: He was given, as you made reference to, a pardon, a preemptive pardon by the former president, Joe Biden. So why would he not answer questions? What do you think?
8: I think he didn't want to tell the truth. I think he didn't want to acknowledge that he paid for gain of function research and maybe that's what caused the coronavirus. I think it starts right there because everything he was worried about was are they going to get caught doing gain of function research, which they never should have done. I think he has such contempt for us because he's Anthony Fauci. I mean, he knows Jake Tapper. He knows Dana Bash. He knows all these celebrities. Like, how could we mere mortals ask the emperor a question? I mean, he's above it. He's Anthony Fauci.
0: Why is it important that I know this is a kind of a rhetorical question. I think our viewers and listeners know the answer to this, but I want you to say it. Why is it important that years after COVID-19 and these draconian practices put in place, policies put in place by Dr. Fauci and others, why is it important that we go back and get the facts now?
8: Number one, people want people held accountable. If he did nothing wrong, he said, look, I used my best efforts. You know, I tried, you know, I made some mistakes here. You know, people don't understand that. But other than that, people want some accountability. That's number one. Number two is if we're going to have another pandemic, let's learn from this so we don't destroy our economy and kill not just Americans. His actions killed people all over the world. Now we don't trust vaccines. Maybe we should never have trusted vaccines. But I can tell you right now, you know, my family and other people I talk to, they're not sure about vaccines. It's because of Anthony Fauci.
0: Has this been a contributing factor to the American people losing trust in our federal government?
8: Oh, absolutely. I think if you look at the actions he took, the inconsistencies had. Now it even gets worse when you look at his diary. He said, "Oh, you don't have to wear a mask. Oh, you do have to wear a mask. Oh, you know, if you take the vaccine, you're never going to get COVID." Blah, blah. I mean, it's just unbelievable. And there was no science behind it. He always acted like, oh, he's the emperor. He knows.
15: With SRN News, I'm John Scott. Election results from Hawaii. Daniel Anthony wins the Republican nomination for lieutenant governor of that state. Derek Kawakami wins the Democratic nomination. Gary Cordery wins the Republican nomination for governor in Hawaii. Josh Green wins the Democratic nomination for governor. Jill Takuda wins the Democratic nomination for the U.S. House in Hawaii.

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4: Welcome back to This Week on Capitol Hill. I'm your host, Tony Perkins. Well, this week, the House Ethics Committee took one of the rarest disciplinary steps available to Congress, recommending that North Carolina Congressman Chuck Edwards be censured. In nearly 250 years of House history, only 28 members have been censured by the House. Now, the committee also announced it will investigate Ohio Representative Max Miller after he requested the committee review allegations of domestic abuse made by his former wife. As the midterm elections approach, and with the control of Congress hanging in the balance, these cases have once again focused attention on congressional ethics and accountability. Joining me now to discuss these developments is former Congressman Greg Harper, who served two terms in the on the House Ethics Committee during his tenure in Congress. Congressman Harper, welcome to This Week on Capitol Hill. Thanks for joining us.
5: Hey, Tony, it's so good to see you again, and appreciate everything that you do and how you present things on issues that are just so important to our country. So thank you.
4: Well, I appreciate that, and thanks for joining us, because I think this is the timeliness of this is quite significant, or the timing of this is significant, I should say. We have two major House Ethics Committee probes unfolding at the same time. One has already led to Congressman Chuck Edwards to end his reelection bid. The other was requested by Congressman Max Miller himself. There are some other investigations underway. Some have said, wow, this is pretty significant going into a midterm election where the balance of the House is going to be determined by the outcome. What's your reaction, having served on that committee?
5: I just think that the House Committee on Ethics is just an amazing group of people, and they do a phenomenal work. As you know, it's the only committee in the House, regardless of who's in the majority, it's 5-5. And they have to work together. You cannot make a decision if it's a tie vote. So somebody has to see and agree that, hey, this is a major problem. And so I've always been impressed with the Ethics Committee. The leadership usually puts their best people on there to make sure that they're taking care of business. So I think it's commendable that they're not just saying, hey, we're going to ignore this, get past this election cycle, and then we'll deal with it. That's the way they should operate.
4: Has it always been that way, even when the Democratic majority or the Democratic

0: that's held the majority in Congress?
1: You know, of course, I had I served, as you indicated, my first term was under a Democratic majority, and then we took the majority in my second term. I don't know that there was a lot of difference between those two. Yeah, there were some things that you could see that, you know, sometimes on the Democratic side, maybe it looked a little more partisan to me than it should have. But all in all, they were able to work together during those times. So this is the way it should be, regardless of who is being investigated. And I think it gives the voters an opportunity to make decisions in a timely fashion as well. So I commend them for doing this work now.
0: You know, you have a fellow Mississippian who chairs that committee, Michael Guest. What are the biggest challenges that the Ethics Committee faces when investigating sitting members of Congress and then making, you know, as I mentioned, only 28 members have ever been censured in the history of the Congress? That's a pretty significant recommendation coming from that committee, is it not?
1: That's right. And Chairman Guest does an incredible job. I'm thankful that he's from Mississippi. He actually holds the seat that I held for 10 years. And so they do a really good job. And I also want to say this. The staff at the Ethics Committee is as good as any place that you're going to find. Their professional staff does a remarkable job. The counsel, the investigators, they do look at things. So the biggest challenge, I think, is this, is you want to understand that there are things that do need to be kept private until there's a resolution, because it will be used to destroy somebody's political career. So you want to be fair on that. You want to work through the process and then make your announcements there. But other than saying, hey, this is what's going on right now, you really shouldn't give details. It's not fair. And it does take a while to get to the bottom of things.
0: Are ethics issues becoming more of an issue as we see Congress becoming more partisan, but also we have people coming into Congress that are maybe coming for different reasons than just to serve the public?
1: Well, it is certainly a difficult thing to do. When you come in, you realize that you're being looked at on every single thing that you do. So, yeah, there are certain challenges that you have. But the problem that I see is the organization called the Office of Congressional Conduct, previously the Office of Congressional Ethics, which is sort of a gotcha committee. And there's no we could talk about that in another session, but there is no reason usually to cooperate with them. They gather information, ultimately release it to the public. So you're much better off if you're a member with the fairness and the process that you'll find in the Committee on Ethics.
0: Congressman Harper, we've got to leave it there. Thanks so much for joining us. Folks, stay tuned. We're back with more after this.
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0: Between Pakistan, Saudi Arabia, and Turkey. How are folks in Israel responding to that?
11: Well, no official reaction that I know of by the government, but I think a lot of people here are concerned about what's happening right now. Some people are calling this the Islamic NATO with this defense pact where one nation would have to come to the defense of another. And you have two out of those three countries, Turkey and Pakistan, that are quite hostile to Israel. Saudi Arabia has a sort of a different relationship with the Jewish state, but with the this is shifting the geopolitics of the Middle East, so it has major implications for Israel. There's also, I've read a report earlier today, Tony, that maybe Egypt will join this defense pact. So that's a huge impact, and understanding too that Turkey is a NATO member. So how does NATO, how does Turkey manage and balance its commitment to NATO as well as to these major Islamic countries? Pakistan, by the way, the only Islamic country that has a nuclear weapon, and Turkey has the second largest army in NATO. And also, you know, there are seemingly biblical implications to what all this is shifting here in the region.
0: I mean, this appears to be filling the vacuum created by the demise of Iran with Turkey, I think, moving to be the leader of that movement to fill that void.
11: That's exactly what President Erdogan wants to do. He considers himself maybe the Sunni leader of the Islamic world, and he also has ambitions to resurrect the Ottoman Empire, this neo-Ottoman idea of having influence in the region that the Ottoman Empire once did for 400 years in this region. So it really is something that he has been working on to impose himself or assert himself as the Islamic Sunni leader of the Islamic world.
0: So Chris, going forward, how could that shift the balance of power there in the Middle East as the demise of Iran continues with the rise of this this joint defense agreement between these Islamic states?
11: Well, I think a lot of people were seeing months ago, you know, with the demise of Iran, that the major adversary for Israel was going to be Turkey. And because of the rhetoric coming out of Ankara, for example, the foreign minister once said that Israel is a burden to humanity. And the rhetoric by Recep Erdogan, who's calling Netanyahu a Hitler. So it really does shift the balance and the focus seemingly to be back on Turkey. Syria seems to be more of a satellite right now for Turkey as well. So Syria is right on the border of Israel, and really it makes, I'm sure, a lot of people concerned about this NATO member now entering into this defense pact.
0: Could this weaken America's influence in the Middle East?
11: It remains to be seen. We'll see exactly what's going on with the relationship. But you would think that Turkey is really shifting its attention here to the region and less with as an alliance with the U.S.
0: All right, Chris, let's talk about what's happening there with Israel and Lebanon and Israel and Hamas down in Gaza. It appears with the attention focused on the Strait of Hormuz in the U.S. and Iran that Israel is still taking care of business when it comes to the terrorist group Hezbollah and Hamas.
11: Exactly. On two fronts right now. We have in southern Lebanon predominantly, and then in the Gaza Strip, we see that Israel is trying to make sure that, first of all, Hamas would be disarmed under this new border peace plan. There are concerns here in Jerusalem by Prime Minister Netanyahu that it doesn't go far enough and that doesn't verify that Hamas will be disarmed before the IDF is required to pull out of some of Gaza. And on the northern border, we have right now, there's talks going on in Rome between the U.S., Israel, and Lebanon. But the concern is that, again, that Israel would be required to pull out of some of these so-called pilot zones that they're setting up right now, that where Israel would pull out, the Lebanese army would go in and then verify that that Hezbollah has either withdrawn or been able to make sure that Hezbollah is not going to re-enter. In the last couple of weeks, Tony, they've seen that Hezbollah has set up within civilian areas in southern Lebanon and different parts of Lebanon, massive weapons caches, tunnel systems that were just extraordinary, all buried and wedded into the civilian areas in southern Lebanon. And Israel is systematically dismantling and destroying those.
0: Chris, the reports I'm seeing also indicate that Israel is expanding its footprint there in southern Lebanon for, it looks like, a longer-term security zone there.
11: Yeah, very much so. And what they want to do is make sure that Hezbollah doesn't rearm, reconstitute itself to be a threat to the people on the northern border. So, yes, they want to stay there as long as they need to make sure that Hezbollah no longer will be a threat to not only northern Israel, but all of Israel as well. And so this is something that, so on both fronts, you have Israel trying to make sure that the enemies financed and supported by Iran will no longer be a threat to the Jewish state.
0: Yeah, Chris, my take is Israel's actually being able to do a lot more when the attention is not focused on them, but focused on Iran and the U.S. 30 seconds.
11: Very much so. I mean, everybody's focused on the Strait of Hormuz, whether or not the U.S. under President Trump's command is going to hit Iran harder than maybe at any time since World War II. So right now, the focus, at least here in Israel, and no longer getting ballistic missiles from Iran, is to make sure that Hamas and Hezbollah are no longer a threat to the people of Israel.
0: Chris Mitchell, thanks so much for joining us from Jerusalem. Always great to get your perspective on things. All right, folks, a few final thoughts when we return, so don't go away.
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13: Foundations of Freedom, a look at America's founding principles and the leaders who shaped our nation.
14: In 1796, George Washington made one of the most consequential decisions in American history. He chose not to seek a third term as president. So why does that matter? Because America was not built on permanent rulers. It was built on ordered liberty. Faith teaches that authority is a stewardship, not a possession. Leaders are accountable to God for how they use power. And why does that still matter today? Because republics survive when leaders respect limits and citizens defend them. Washington's lesson still stands. A republic is preserved when power has limits, and public service remains a duty to God and country, not a path to personal rule.
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0: Welcome back to This Week on Capitol Hill. Over the last 50 years, trust in the federal government has declined dramatically. About 77% of Americans once said they trusted the government. Today, that number has fallen to roughly 17 to 18%. Events this week on Capitol Hill provided fresh examples of why trust in the federal government has eroded. In the Senate Homeland Security Committee, the alleged architect of America's draconian COVID-19 policies, Anthony Fauci, invoked his Fifth Amendment right against self-incrimination more than 100 times. He refused to answer questions about suppressing the origins of COVID-19, as well as funding for gain-of-function research and pandemic policies that closed businesses, schools, and churches while mandating vaccines. Fauci invoked the Fifth Amendment, even though former President Joe Biden granted him a preemptive pardon, a fact that raises questions of its own. Over on the House side, even though members were out of session, the House Ethics Committee was busy reviewing allegations involving members ranging from inappropriate conduct with female staffers and domestic abuse to illegal drug use and campaign finance violations. One member even abandoned his reelection campaign as he faces a rare bipartisan censure vote. Since 1789, only 28 members of the House have been censured. But the erosion of trust is not confined to Washington. Government is only one of many institutions Americans increasingly doubt. The media and big business are swimming at the bottom of public confidence after tying themselves to DEI initiatives and radical transgender ideology. While not as low, trust in religious institutions has also declined by nearly half. The problem extends beyond institutions. Social trust, our willingness to trust one another, which is essential for a healthy and cohesive society, has also steadily declined. In his book, Coming Apart, Charles Murray identifies several contributing factors, including declining church participation, fewer civic organizations, less neighborhood involvement, reduced volunteerism, and the collapse of marriage and stable families. Those trends help explain what has happened, but they also point to a deeper question. What has changed in the human heart to lead to this? Perhaps we've become less trusting and less trustworthy, not merely because our institutions have failed us, but because our trust itself has become misplaced. The psalmist wrote in Psalm 118, "It is better to trust in the Lord than to put confidence in man. It is better to trust in the Lord than to put confidence in princes." When we expect government, leaders, institutions, and even ourselves to provide the security, hope, and certainty that only God can give, disappointment is inevitable. Misplaced trust eventually produces broken trust. Laws can restrain evil, but only transformed hearts produce trustworthy people. Some of you may remember the old Texaco slogan, "You can trust your car to the man who wears the star." Well, here's something worth thinking about. Our ability to be trusted and to trust others comes from trusting the one who made the stars. Perhaps America's greatest need today isn't simply more trustworthy leaders. It is a people who once again place their trust in the one who is always trustworthy. When we trust God first, we become the kind of people that others can trust as well. And that, my friends, has been this week on Capitol Hill.
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21: News this hour from Town Hall. I'm John Scott. The Michigan Senate race is shaping up as a key battleground this fall.
22: Progressive Abdul El-Sayed narrowly defeated Rep. Haley Stevens in Michigan's Democratic Senate primary, winning by less than 2 points despite heavy establishment spending and an endorsement from Governor Gretchen Whitmer. Stevens outperformed expectations with rural and black voters, exposing potential weakness for El-Sayed in a general election. Republican Mike Rogers currently leads El-Sayed in the polls, giving Republicans reason for optimism in a state that could help decide control of the Senate. Willie Nelson, The White House.
21: The Senate has confirmed Todd Blanch as the next Attorney General of the United States. The close vote, 50-49, rather. Blanch's supporters say his experience as a federal prosecutor and the trust he earned working for President Trump as his personal attorney will help him in that role. One terrorism expert said today's threat landscape is more complex than ever, with a growing number of extremist groups operating across multiple regions. More from Bernie Bennett.
23: Colin Clark of the Soufan Center says terrorism has become increasingly diverse, making it harder for law enforcement to track and prevent attacks. Clark says while established groups like Al-Qaeda and Hezbollah remain concerns, newer organizations continue to emerge. He points to Al-Shabaab in Somalia, ISIS-K, and Al-Qaeda affiliates in Africa and Yemen as among the most dangerous threats. Clark defines terrorism as the use of violence to achieve political goals rather than financial gain. Bernie Bennett reporting.
21: And the Senate passing a short-term measure to keep federal agencies funded into early December and avoid a government shutdown during the campaign season. The bill generally funds the federal government at current levels through December 11th and has some funding exceptions that senators negotiated with the White House. The bill still needs to clear the House before it can head to the president. More from townhall.com.
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0: Progressive Abdul El-Sayed narrowly defeated Rep. Haley Stevens in Michigan's Democratic Senate primary, winning by less than 2 points despite heavy establishment spending and an endorsement from Governor Gretchen Whitmer. Stevens outperformed expectations with rural and black voters, exposing potential weakness for El-Sayed in a general election. Republican Mike Rogers currently leads El-Sayed in the polls, giving Republicans reason for optimism in a state that could help decide control of the Senate. Willie Nelson, The White House.
1: Colin Clark of the Soufan Center says terrorism has become increasingly diverse, making it harder for law enforcement to track and prevent attacks. Clark says while established groups like Al-Qaeda and Hezbollah remain concerns, newer organizations continue to emerge. He points to Al-Shabaab in Somalia, ISIS-K, and Al-Qaeda affiliates in Africa and Yemen as among the most dangerous threats. Clark defines terrorism as the use of violence to achieve political goals rather than financial gain. Bernie Bennett reporting.

0: Breaking news this hour from townhall.com. I'm Michael Harrington. Possibility of peace in Iran growing stronger. Pakistan, which has been operating as a mediator, says an agreement is very near. President Trump says it could be signed as early as sometime today. Iran making optimistic sounds as well. The Treasury Department has moved to involve banks more deeply in President Trump's immigration crackdown. Here's correspondent Bob Agnew.
1: Treasury has issued new guidance allowing banks to share information about suspected customers more freely. It's part of the administration's effort to remove undocumented workers from the banking system. The changes are framed as a crackdown on fraud and crime. In May, the president signed an executive order requiring banks to scrutinize customer citizenship. The new guidance expands banks' ability to share information, including flags tied to immigration status. Bob Agnew reporting.
0: Conservative analysts are pointing to rising tensions in the United Kingdom and across the West these days as part of a broader cultural conflict. Correspondent Ken Lorman fills us in.
2: The analysts point out that public anger is growing over immigration policies and what they describe as elite resistance to change. According to this view, concerns about crime and social cohesion are often dismissed, fueling frustration that is in some cases erupted into unrest. Critics say unless those concerns are addressed, similar clashes could continue to escalate. Ken Lorman reporting.
0: Nera Organics has recalled its organic baby formula sold at Target stores and online due to a multi-state outbreak of infant botulism. Federal authorities report three babies became ill in California, Pennsylvania, and Washington in April and May after consuming the formula. Infant botulism is a rare but very serious illness caused by a bacteria that produces toxins in the stomach. More on these stories at townhall.com.
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0: have some stuff rewritten already. Can you hear me? Yes, sir.
1: Iran has issued dramatic new demands for the Strait of Hormuz to reopen.
0: On the air, I got to go take my braces out, so don't laugh. Iran changes its demands for reopening the Strait of Hormuz. Okay.

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1: Nathan has taught me to embrace the moment. 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

0: breaking news this hour from townhall.com. I'm Michael Harrington. Possibility of peace in Iran growing stronger. Pakistan, which has been operating as a mediator, says an agreement is very near. President Trump says it could be signed as early as sometime today. Iran making optimistic sounds as well. The Treasury Department has moved to involve banks more deeply in President Trump's immigration crackdown. Here's correspondent Bob Agnew.
1: Treasury has issued new guidance allowing banks to share information about suspected customers more freely. It's part of the administration's effort to remove undocumented workers from the banking system. The changes are framed as a crackdown on fraud and crime. In May, the president signed an executive order requiring banks to scrutinize customer citizenship. The new guidance expands banks' ability to share information, including flags tied to immigration status. Bob Agnew reporting.
0: Conservative analysts are pointing to rising tensions in the United Kingdom and across the West these days as part of a broader cultural conflict. Correspondent Ken Lorman fills us in.
2: The analysts point out that public anger is growing over immigration policies and what they describe as elite resistance to change, according to this view.

0: Hey, folks, some say the media are blatantly suppressing the most critical issues affecting the country in this upcoming election. There are no real solutions, just the same failed policies and a disturbing push to censor free speech. Meanwhile, the press has once again failed to do its job, refusing to hold anyone accountable. 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
1: 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Believe what I say or I'll hurt you. Hurt you. Levin.

0: All right, here is the clip that they are bastardizing, trying to create an issue right into the election. They actually want people to think that Donald Trump wants to execute Liz Cheney. It's so sophomoric, and yet this is the nature of Kamala Harris. When she has nothing to say, this is what they say. Cut four, go.
1: I don't blame him for sticking with his daughter, but his daughter is a very dumb individual, very dumb. She's a radical war hawk. Let's put her with a rifle standing there with nine barrels shooting at her, okay? Let's see how she feels about it.
0: So what he's talking about... Okay, Christian. What he's talking about there, of course, is... in a military situation. That's what he's talking about. Not lining her up and shooting her. Go ahead.
1: ...aimed in her face. You know, they're all war hawks when they're sitting in Washington in a nice building saying, oh, gee, Will, let's send 10,000 troops right into the mouth of the enemy. But she's a stupid person.
0: And she is. And he's right. The real reason she hates Donald Trump is because Donald Trump is not an interventionist. You can criticize him all you want, but he's not an interventionist. Liz Cheney, Dick Cheney absolutely are interventionists. And it is constant. She's way out of the mainstream, even of conservatives. Even out of hawks. I'm a hawk, you might say. But again, Mr. Producer, I want to recue number four. I want you to listen carefully. I'm only going to do it once more because it's really not worth it. When we come back, we're going to play it again, cut four, just so you understand what Trump said and how the media and the Democrats are trying to change it. We'll be right back.

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You know, folks, when I was in college and law school, growing up outside of Philadelphia, in a township called Cheltenham, in a community called Elkins Park, in a county called Montgomery County, was Republican. Now it's two-thirds Democrat. The suburbs have gone to hell, pretty much. But the weekend before the election, even without support from the local Republican Party, I would go door-to-door. I would canvass on Saturday and Sunday. I didn't need a list. I didn't need names. I didn't need a party to tell me that I need to canvass this neighborhood or that neighborhood. You just do it. It's either in your system or it's not, I suppose. And I did it year after year after year. And then on that Tuesday election, I don't know what time they open now, but those precincts would open at 6 in the morning, and they would close at 8 at night. And I would stand there, handing out Republican ballots, and in some cases for individual candidates, not ballots, from 6 in the morning till 8 at night, without a break, without lunch, without anything. I started to do that when I was 13 years old. I did it right up to the age of 23 or 24. I was involved in the 1976 Reagan outsider challenge of Gerald Ford in the Republican primary. Then came 1980. Same thing. Whether it was raining, whether it was cold, whether it was unusually warm, it didn't matter to me. It didn't matter to me. Reagan once said, we have a rendezvous with destiny. This is that weekend. My family will be out working. This is the weekend. This is the battle before the battle. There are things you can do, and you know I'm right. You can do them on your own. It doesn't matter. Maybe you can't do that, but maybe you can make calls on your cell phone. There's a lot you can do. There's modern technology. You know a lot of people. You have them bookmarked. You have a lot of friends and colleagues, whatever your walk of life is. Family members who you know need to vote, who will vote the right way. This is on us, you and me. This is our country. This is what the colonists expected of us. This is what the Constitution for now allows you to do. This is the weekend. There are no other weekends before the election. This is it, right now. And in your honor, as in every Friday, we play Ray Charles in America. And we're going to do it tonight in order to inspire you and to motivate you and to remind us all what this is all about. Here we go.

0: 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Is your retirement account sinking, yet you're getting older and you're starting to worry about, will I have enough for retirement? What about the money in the bank? These banks pay nothing these days. How do we get growth to get to retirement account? It's simple. Move into gold and silver. Want to know how to do it? 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
2: 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Notice how little Kamala Harris talks about you and your interests. Trying to get the price of food under control. Trying to get the price of energy under control. Trying to get the price of housing and rent under control. The price of vehicles, the necessities that you need. Notice she never talks about any of this. Notice she never talks about the border. She says she will propose that quote-unquote bipartisan law. She lies about the law. If she gets that law, we will have 2 million illegal aliens every year for the rest of time, and that doesn't even count the gotaways and chain migration. That's her answer. What about all those women sold into sex slavery? It's never crossed her lips. What about 325,000 missing unaccompanied children? It's never crossed her lips. Not once. What is she going to do about crime in the streets? Nothing. Nothing. By the way, this weekend's very, very important. It's the weekend before the election, and I'm treating it as very, very important. Life, Liberty, and Levin on Saturday, 8 p.m. Eastern. We're going to have my opening statement, which I think you're going to find compelling as hell. We have Governor Ron DeSantis. We have Leo Terrell, who's going to talk about his experiences in California and knowledge about Kamala Harris. We're going to have Michael Whatley. We've never had him on before, the chairman of the RNC. And I'm not going to ask him, hey, how do you think it's going out there? I'm going to ask him some other questions and elicit some interesting information for you. That is a big, big show Saturday, 8 p.m. Eastern time. If you're not sure if you can watch it live, a lot of things going on in your life, like hopefully you're out there helping getting people to vote, please go ahead and DVR it, or if you have a smart TV, record it in other ways as well. But please keep it recorded if you're not going to watch it live. I really want you to watch this. And on Sunday, I'm going to do something I've done maybe twice in all the years I've been on Fox. No guests, just me talking to you. Sunday, the entire program on this election, on Donald Trump and Kamala Harris. I've been working on it for several days already. Sunday, very few hosts can do this. They have writers, they have editors. I have none of this, none of it. So it'll be pure Levin. Sunday. It'll be iconic, I'm sure. Sunday, 8 p.m. Eastern time. I hope you'll be able to watch it live. If not, again, you might as well just go ahead and record it just in case. There's no more Major League Baseball. There's some other things, maybe Sunday Night Football and so forth. But this is it. This is the weekend before the big election, the election that's going to make a determination on what kind of country we live in. And we need you to watch these programs and have as many people as you possibly can. I was asked to participate by Fox on election night coverage on Tuesday. I won't be doing that. Why? Because I can't. For reasons I can't get into. But I'll tell you what I do on election night. I watch what's going on. I don't need to be part of a conga line, and I'm not talking about Fox anywhere, for that matter. And I watch and watch, and I want you to know something. We may not have an answer on election night because Pennsylvania's going to be 4 or 5 days late. They already said Maricopa County, that's Phoenix. They already said they could be a week late. Michigan said, you better be patient. We might be late. So unless we win by a massive amount, and this is what I'm hoping, we may not know. We may not know. I want to talk about the economy, something that the Democrats, the media, and Kamala Harris refuse to talk about. She just wants to keep trashing Donald Trump. She's a very nasty person. We know this. The way she treated Kavanaugh, the way she attacked that that ICE director and called him a

0: Klansman. She's a very, very nasty and very stupid woman. Private sector shrank, writes Breitbart, by 28,000 jobs, worse since 2020, while government jobs rose by 40,000, and that's what you're going to see. Government gets bigger, more centralized. The police state, its tentacles will go further and further and further into your lives. John Carney, the disappointing job numbers for October were even worse than they looked. The Department of Labor said today that the U.S. economy added only 12,000 jobs in October, far undershooting expectations for over 100,000 jobs. Do you know Kamala Harris hasn't gotten a single question about this today, Mr. Producer? Not one? Isn't that amazing? But the private sector actually lost 28,000 jobs. And I looked even deeper, America. It actually lost 48,000 manufacturing jobs. So it lost 28,000 jobs overall. But within that number, which means they picked up some somewhere, they lost 48,000 manufacturing jobs. It's incredible. Manufacturing fell. 46,000 jobs. This was the third consecutive monthly decline for manufacturing jobs. Third consecutive monthly decline. And that's big. You're going to see layoffs in the automobile industry, at least temporary layoffs, because of the electric vehicle debacle. And Wendy's is closing 140 stores. This is what I mean. So her answer is, well, I'm going to sick the feds on this. I have price gouging. Wendy's is closing 140 stores. 140. Have you ever heard of a fast food franchise closing so many stores? No. This is all new. Denny's is closing a couple of thousand, or was it 1,200? 1,200, I think, of its stores. These are restaurants. They can't afford the food. Retail jobs fell 6,400. Professional and business services declined by 47,000. And leisure and hospitality jobs declined. This is evidence of a very, very sick economy. Very sick. Social assistance and healthcare jobs, often referred to as government-related payrolls, they rose by more than 51,000. You see? You see what's going on here? It's a very sick economy, and it's only getting worse. Look at this. How do consumer prices compare in the Biden era with the Trump era 4 years ago? Prices are up nearly 21% across the board since August 2020. The economy is the top issue for voters. I believe it still is. The presidential, what am I doing here? Americans have struggled with the impact of inflation on their household budgets in recent years. Inflation surged to a 40-year high to 9.1% in June 2022 due to the impact of supply chain disruptions and massive spending. Now, the rate of inflation subsides to 2.5% in August. Americans' budgets are still stretched. Now, what they mean by this is this. It's affordability. So the cumulative effect of the Harris-Biden economy is basic groceries are up almost 25% in 4 years. But incomes don't keep up with that. If you're an hourly wage person or minimum wage person or whatever, you don't get 25%. It's not built in. Food and groceries have risen about 23% in the last 4 years. That's a lot. Egg prices have skyrocketed 61%. 61%. Other food categories. Dairy products up over 16%. Fruits and vegetables up 14%. Shelter, we call that homes and apartments, rents, up almost 25%. Overall energy costs have increased 43%. And with fuel oil spiking, 70%. New vehicles are up almost 20%. Prices for used cars and trucks are up 18%. Auto insurance is up 52.5%. Overall prices for gasoline have risen nearly 53% in 4 years. Healthcare up 7.4%. Prices for hospital services up almost 20%. Plane tickets up 22%. This is all in the wrong direction, America. This is what Harris and Bidenomics have brought you. Core inflation, you know, they talked about, oh, the inflation number looks pretty good yesterday. No, core inflation is up. What's core inflation? That's it. That's you. That's the basics. That's the necessities and things related to it. So core inflation is up. Jobs are way, way down in the private sector, especially in the manufacturing sector. The economy is headed in the wrong direction, and she wants to lift the Trump tax cuts, which are aimed at the middle class. 65% of his tax cuts are aimed at you. She wants to lift it and add taxes, further taxes. And she's not going to help cut regulations and taxes on the supply chain so food goes down and so forth. She's going to unleash the Department of Justice, price gouging. Okay, these companies are going out of business. Wendy's, Denny's. And what was it? 4 years ago, they weren't price gouging. All of a sudden, they're price gouging. Like, oh, wait, let's price gouge. It doesn't work that way. They did this. She did this. She was the tie vote in the United States Senate for the phony Inflation Reduction Act, which blew up our economy. Not a single Republican voted for it. She was the tie vote in the Senate. She did it. That's why she doesn't want to discuss it. She wants to keep attacking Trump as Hitler and his supporters as neo-Nazis. She wants to keep going to the microphone and talking about how he's unhinged, how he wants to shoot Liz Cheney in a firing squad. She is a liar. She's a psychopath. I'll be right back.
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0: 1-3811-877-381-3811. Donald Trump, we're turning to the first page of our organized clips, Mr. Producer. He's also saying, what is it with this boys and girl sports and men and girl sports stuff? You have that there, Christian? All right, let's go. Let's run it. Go. Okay, never mind. You don't have it, do you? It's on the front page, Christian. Cut to, is it, Christian? All right, never mind. Never mind. Never mind. All right, I'll move on. Arizona Attorney General's office probing Trump's violent comments about Liz Cheney. So, see how this works? See how this works, folks? So, Trump didn't say anything offensive. But Arizona Attorney General Chris Mays, that her office is investigating whether former President Donald Trump's violent remarks, and this is how it's reported by NBC News, that his remarks were violent. Now, they can say Hitler and all the rest, but his remarks, this is why you hate the media. Because you should. If you happen to come across a Christian, can you at least give me a heads up at some point? Okay. Let's go to cut three. Go.
8: And I'll say, why do they want to have men, and they're so emphatic about it, men playing in women's sports? You see what's happening in volleyball, what's happening in swimming, what's happening in weightlifting. How about weightlifting, where records that stood for 18 years, you know, are being broken like by hundreds of pounds. The whole thing is crazy. Then you say, why do they want to have transition? I call them transition operations by the thousands. If you just say, well, I'm thinking about it, they throw you into an operating table. And you say, why do they want to have that? Who wants that? Who wants to have open borders?
0: All right, let's stop here. You know, folks, the insanity that's being imposed on us and enshrined into our law is really so totally unacceptable. Again, you mothers out there, I'm quite serious about this. You mothers in the suburbs, oh, you're all supposed to vote for Kamala Harris over abortion. She's got you thinking, if Donald Trump's elected, he's going to outlaw abortion. I've said I'll bet $10 million that that's not the case. No takers, of course. It's ridiculous. But that's not even the point. The point is she's a radical on this issue. To believe in so-called abortion in a birth canal, that's not abortion. That's murder. Well, Kamala Harris believes in that. She also believes there should be no exceptions for conscience, like people of faith or others who just say, I can't do this. They have to be forced to do it with a government gun effectively to their head. You think that's okay? What happened to the free exercise of religion? It's not okay. But they've destroyed the Civil Rights Act in 1964. There's an amendment to protect women's sports, to promote women's sports. And so you have these guys now in women's sports, and they didn't amend the law. It's an executive order. An executive order. So you mothers out there who take your kids to soccer practice or other kinds of practice, baseball, basketball, and your kid gets decent at it, you know, they're not going to go into the pros or anything like that. Maybe some will, but unlikely. But maybe they can get a scholarship to a college or something like that. Or maybe they're just having a good time. Do you think it's okay for a guy to participate in those sports with the girls? You think that's okay? Is that what was meant by the Civil Rights Act? You think it's okay that when it's all said and done, in high schools, as an example, they go back to the locker room and change and show their genitalia to the girls who are around them? He doesn't have to be an exhibitionist. It's just noticeable. Is that okay with everybody? How about the showers? Oh, yes. They shower together. Is that okay with everybody? This is why women are standing up. Girls are standing up in colleges and universities and the volleyball leagues. No, we're not doing this. We're not going to do this. Plus, we're going to get hurt. Well, Kamala Harris supports this perversion. She supports it. Does that sound like something good? Like she's for girls and women? Of course not. And she gets up there angry, railing against Trump and abortion. She's railing against nothing. Nothing. She's railing against a lie. He's against democracy. He's running for office, isn't he? Just like her. In the process that we have. But look at her. Screaming about things that aren't going to happen. That he tried to cut Medicare and Social Security. No, he didn't. He's the one trying to protect them and trying to give seniors a no-tax bill when it comes to their Social Security. Oh, he wants to cut taxes for billionaires. Why, are waiters billionaires? Are casino workers billionaires? He's the one that said no tax on tips. Then she, hey, I have an idea, no tax on tips. She's an empty vessel. But she's plotting. First they tried keeping her secret for 3 months. Then they bring her out. She doesn't talk about anything substance, but she's out there, man. She's throwing dirt balls, mud balls. She's throwing everything she can at Trump. Again, trying to dehumanize him after two assassination attempts. Do you really want somebody who is so vapid, who's sophomoric, who's got nothing substantive to offer, who will do enormous damage with their radical leftist ideology, left of Bernie Sanders? Is this what you want? You want the destruction of girls' sports? You want the border wide open and more sex slavery and fentanyl? She did that. And I don't want to hear, oh, well, she was vice president. She has no authority. Of course she does. She can speak out. And then she's covering up for Joe Biden all these years, who has dementia, lying right to the end, right through the debate, how sharp he is. Now, maybe that's okay by LeBron James. Maybe that's okay to have a liar in the White House. Maybe that's okay to have somebody who covered up for Joe Biden all these years. Maybe that's okay with him. Maybe the sex slavery on the border. Maybe that's okay with him. 325,000. Unaccompanied migrants, missing kids. That might be okay for him. I'd be happy to debate him. Never happened. And what has she done for the black community? Not a damn thing. Like LeBron James, barely anything. School choice. She opposes it. She opposes it. The greatest civil rights issue of our time. But don't worry. When she was a baby, we now learned, she was in a carriage and her parents went to civil rights events. The hell is she talking about? Nothing. She's full of it. And she's fooling so many people in this country. People have to decide, do you really hate Trump so much that you won't vote for your country? She supported defunding the cops. 100%. She contributed to a fund that would let the most violent criminals out of prison from Minneapolis and other places in 2020. There's no question about it. There's no question about it. She wants to give illegal immigrants Medicare. That will destroy Medicare, which is already teetering. Now she says she won't. She will. She absolutely will. She said she wants illegal immigrants to get on a pathway to citizenship. That's amnesty. Amnesty for 21 million people who can then bring their family members in? Are we nuts? We can't handle that. You can't have open borders and a massive welfare state at the same time. And who does that hurt the most? Poor minorities in our inner cities. Poor whites in Appalachia. Poor people. That's who it hurts the most. This is a power grab. The worst kind of power grab in American history, because it will destroy our society. I'm sick and tired of hosts on TV and radio acting like we've got this win in the back pocket. They're doing nothing to help us win this election. Nothing. They're getting in advance of an election. That's a loser. That's a loser. Well, Mark, 2 weeks later, we won. You were wrong. I didn't say we wouldn't win. I said you have to have the right mindset. You have to have the right speech. You have to have the right inspiration to win. The big game is Tuesday. It's Tuesday. You don't go before a football game, a hockey game, a basketball game, a baseball game, a military battle, and say, hey, you know what? We're going to win this thing. What are you talking about? You got to put in the hours. You got to put in the work. That's us, Team America. Team Liberty, Team Constitution, you and me. Now, what are you doing for the team this weekend? Whining is not an answer. Talking is not an answer. What are you going to do for the team this weekend? I got family all over the damn country getting out the vote. But that's the question. That's the question. What are each of you going to do? You have to live with yourselves. If we lose this country, honest to God, I'm trying to help. You. You. You have to live with yourselves. I'll be right back.
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14: News this hour from Town Hall. I'm Mary Rose. Iran changes its demands for reopening the Strait of Hormuz. Correspondent Rika Ann Garcia reports.
15: Iran has issued dramatic new demands for the Strait of Hormuz to reopen. Talks to manage the strait between Oman and Iran are continuing. Meanwhile, the UAE said that an Iranian missile targeted one of its ships that's owned by Abu Dhabi state-run ADNOC Oil Company. No casualties were reported. In other parts of the region, Yemen's military attacked the Iranian-backed Houthi rebels in response to the strikes, escalating tensions, and threatening to reignite the civil war. I'm Rika Ann Garcia.
14: Republican Senator Dave McCormick of Pennsylvania says the Democratic Party is moving toward what he describes as a dangerous socialist ideology.
16: This is not the extreme of the Democratic Party. This has become the mainstream of the Democratic Party. It is anti-law enforcement, it's anti-military, it's anti-business, it's anti-Semitic, and it's anti-America.
14: Senator McCormick made his comments to the Salem Radio Network. Canadian officials have declared a state of emergency in British Columbia after more than 20,000 people were ordered to flee a fast-moving wildfire. The province has seen 70 new wildfires over the past week, and over 105 are currently burning. Louisiana health officials are warning beachgoers about a summer surge in a deadly Febrio vulnicus infections. The state has reported 9 cases this year with 5 deaths. The flesh-eating bacteria thrives in warm coastal waters, especially along the Gulf Coast. Officials urge people to take precautions. More on these stories at townhall.com.
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24: Where we're not as focused on low-wage employment that is not very sticky. We're focused much more on trying to create some sort of a manufacturing boom. We're focused on high-end blue-collar to white-collar work for people. It was natural that given the fact we're cracking down on the border, we were going to see lower job growth. And the fact that the government is trying to cut jobs as soon as they can, and quickly, they have a mandate not to add jobs. And I make this point a lot living out in California. The point of, when you're in a blue state, the point of government jobs is to create the job. When you're in a red state or you've a conservative Republican president, then the point of a government job is to get work done and then you can leave the job. So like in California, that's why we don't get the high-speed rail. That's why our freeways don't get fixed, is because once those freeways get fixed, and again, I've lived in the same area for now 5 years, there's been construction on the local highway the entire time, and it'll never get done. Because once that gets done, then those jobs go away, and neither the mayor or the governor want that to happen. So that's how it goes. And so that's the nature of things. So Trump has got a different approach. He's got a mandate to cut jobs, take jobs out. So the government sector has been losing jobs steadily, and they did again this month. But one thing that's interesting is the prognosticators overemphasized the jobs, overestimated, which I haven't seen this in a very long time, but 100,000 fewer jobs than predicted. There was anticipated a gain of 88,000, which would have been phenomenal. And then we ended up seeing a loss of 23,000. But unemployment, which was predicted to hold steady at an already low 4.2%, fell to 4.1%, which is pretty much ideal. Any lower than that, and we're definitely going to see the Fed hike rates, and they'll be concerned that there actually is perhaps overemployment. And that has its own economic consequences that I don't need to get into too much detail, get pretty nerdy on the show. And then we also had revisions of prior months where a lot of recent job gains got revised down as well, and yet the unemployment rate fell. And why is this? It's because the workforce is shrinking, and that means that people who are working or looking for work tick down substantially. And this is not entirely a bad thing, because why is this happening? First of all, it's deportations and self-deportations. A lot of people who have been hanging out, have been here illegally, and they know their time is winding down. They know that the Trump administration's got to focus on deportations. They need to try to ramp those up. And it's interesting because you connect that to the way Mark Wayne Mullen was talking earlier in the week. I played cuts of him on two different shows, speaking very softly about immigration. I just wonder what was known, what data was being shared when he was trying to soften the messaging, trying to lower the heat when it comes to the way we're talking about immigration in this country. But people who are here illegally are just dropping out, just flat out. And employers are a lot less likely to hire people who are here illegally because they know that it's anathema to what the president stands for, what he's trying to do, and what there's a lot of momentum heading into the election year for the president to report a bunch of deportations and a bunch of crackdowns on illegals working here. So that's a major thing. Government jobs fell as usual, and they fell 53,000. 53,000 public sector jobs are gone. That's a positive. Private sector payrolls rose 30,000, which is kind of low, but not horrible given what I said earlier, because a lot of those jobs were added in construction and manufacturing. And this is a durable good manufacturing in particular. Huge boom. We're seeing a manufacturing renaissance in this country, and a lot of it can be tied directly to the one big beautiful bill. So manufacturing output also very high in data. Manufacturing employment up. And this all defied expectations. So we defy expectations in the positive with manufacturing, but I guess in the negative with total jobs. But how negative is it if a lot of this is because of people self-deporting and with people who are in government jobs who are getting axed from payrolls? So it really is a complicated and interesting thing, but it's not nearly as gloomy as you're going to get from the establishment media today, with a lot of pretty interesting stuff in it. Lower immigration, rising retirements, which is just a reality. It's not a positive or a negative. It's just the fact that people are retiring because people are getting older, because we have the best medicine in the world and people are living and that sort of thing. That causes unemployment to basically hold steady or tick down just a touch, which is not as awful as it might sound when you're talking about we're losing jobs. What are the jobs we're losing? We're losing a lot of low-wage jobs held by illegal aliens. We're losing government jobs. And the other thing, a lot of seasonal stuff from the World Cup. So the World Cup brought in tons and tons and tons of business, and that went away. So, and then some of the other catch-up stuff was, a lot of it was a lot of severe weather. That plays into some of this as well. So a complicated picture. And yet again, another headache for Trump, because the bottom line number or the top line number, not good, but as always, a lot more than meets the eye with the mainstream media. And so long as they keep, you know, exaggerating stuff like this, then it's fine with me, because it just gives me a lot of ways to differentiate my content here on the show and at Breitbart.com from what the establishment media is doing. But the headaches keep piling up for him. Just as we were getting on the air today, we learned an appeals court blocked Trump's ballroom yet again, which Trump, for whatever reason, is not laying this out, but they really don't want him to build a ballroom because they think it's excessive. They've already done the demolition. It's not overly expensive considering what our federal government is. But Trump is noting, finally, after I was aware of this information, because I talked to the president about it himself for 6 months, and I've been kind of talking about it on the show in broad terms because I feel like it's the right thing to do. But the president is noting this is a military installation. This is a place for the president to do essential military work. There is a bunker underneath whatever was in the East Wing before, which was not the most valuable parts of the White House, not the most essential, either historically or in terms of getting work done. And there was a bunker under there that was dated. He's updating the bunker, and the ballroom is a bonus. And the fact that people keep trying to kill him, and they tried to kill him at a ball this year, the White House Correspondents Association dinner. So they're going to make a state-of-the-art ballroom so that we can have state dinners, so we can have a safe environment for big events. And the president has a keen eye to this because he's an entertainer as well. So it is on budget and ahead of schedule, according to Trump. And the photo does not yet show a planned drone port that's there. There's a lot of steel that's been fabricated due to delivery of certain high-end, high-tech stuff. Trump framed this as the best of the best, high-level defense, offense, and safety in Washington, D.C. for future presidents. He's only going to have it for a short time. One of the bizarre news stories, there's always Trump derangement. There's always hysteria. There's been a fair bit less this term due to the fact that Trump is due to the fact that the media, I think, really burned themselves out just blowing it the last two election cycles with the lawfare after the second Trump campaign. And then, of course, all the way he was treated with the Russia collusion hoax in his first administration. So it's not quite as powerful as it once was, but the media will always find ways to be hysterical. Always. Always will find ways to be hysterical. The ballroom is the latest example. And now we got another lawfare judge stepping in and saying he can't build it. It's not just a ballroom. It's a military installation that's necessary in these very dangerous times. All right. One thing that's also very dangerous on an imminent basis is we keep murdering our young. We're doing it. We keep murdering it. Murdering babies. This summer is 3 years since the Dobbs decision, but the total number of abortions each year has only increased. Incredibly dark stuff. Telehealth and abortion pills in the mail are the reason why. It is cheaper, easier to access than previous options. Medication abortions now account for 60% of all abortions. The number is growing. It's going to grow. That's why preborn gives ultrasounds to girls and women. When a young woman sees her baby, hears her baby's heartbeat, it doubles the chance she'll choose life. $140 will give five mothers a free ultrasound. This means saved babies. Do the math. 280, that's 10 babies. $28 a month, that's a baby a month. All year long, less than a dollar a day. And for those of you who are very generous and like a nice tax write-off, a $15,000 gift will provide an ultrasound machine that will save babies for years to come. 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
24: To the socialist movement, it's unbelievable. It was just one of those things where I was welling up during various moments of it. And we have a real sincere report. So that's coming up for all of you on the show. I'm excited to do that. So that's why I recommend subscribing to my podcast, Alex Marlowe Show, Apple, Spotify, YouTube, Rumble. But we will play significant portions of it on the show as well. But it's nice to get the uninterrupted Dennis. And the thing that is the main takeaway that I said, but I'll say it again, is that his mind is still there. He's still so, so sharp and clear. The clearest thinker in the game, and we need him right now. So that's coming up as well. Other interesting stuff, I've got a big conversation with Dr. Gorka that's going to be coming out probably also early next week, talking about the White House's revolutionary counter-drone program that they've got going. This is the future of modern warfare, and it's always great to get insight from inside the White House itself. I also had a fascinating conversation earlier in the week with a Democrat strategist named Evan Barker. I don't think she's going to be welcome back in Democrat circles, but she is a book out called Nothing Left that's on the New York Times bestseller list this week from my publisher, Threshold Editions, at Simon & Schuster. And that's a fascinating one for those of you driving around the car over the weekend, because we get into, first of all, how the Democrats lost in 2024 and how they replaced basically catering towards working class values of trying to make things more affordable, good jobs, health care for everyone that's accessible, access, you know, broadband if you're in rural communities, things like that, and moved entirely to identity, where the entire party was based not on merit or excellence or really making your life better, but was based off of grievance politics and identity politics, and how that had her running for the hills. And her story is fascinating. But she had some real insight into the man named Abdul El Sayed. That was super interesting. I pulled a cut from the podcast I want to share. Let's play cut one, please, guys.
2: I think if he wins the general election, he will run for president.
9: I have the same thing. I see. We're two for two on who's going to run for president.
2: Yeah.
9: Same.
2: Yeah,
9: I totally agree.
2: I guarantee you. He will be the progressive front runner. He winning in Michigan. I mean, the thing that makes this election so important is that if he wins Michigan, I mean, progressives finally get to prove their theory of change.
9: Yeah.
2: Because so far, they haven't had the ability to do that. They've only won in places like New York City, right? Or St. Louis, Missouri, deep blue cities. And so if he's able to win a swing state, I mean, it's like game over, really, for the Democratic Party. Like, they are going to have to get in line with the far left agenda.
24: That's right. The last part is so important. So first of all, this is exactly what I've heard from Michiganders who I know are stay on top of this stuff, is that he's got the eye of the tiger. He wants to run for president. She also says in the interview that she does not think Alexandria Ocasio-Cortez is going to run for president, which is, I also think she's probably right on that too. That's why I said two for two early in the clip. But just think about the stakes here, that what we've got, what we're setting up. And I've got tons of Abdul El Sayed clips I want to play again when we come back from the next break. But what's being set up is the Democrat Party is so historically weak. They cannot stand up to a anti-Israel, anti-Jew, pro-communist movement, because that's where all the energy is. And the energy is winning out over any sort of values. As I noted this week, Abdul El Sayed inventing all these grievances that he's got, saying that he's being discriminated against because he's got a long name. His first name is exactly as long as one of my very white sons. So it's one of these things where he will come up with ways to portray himself as a victim, but he's also more charismatic, he's more fun, and he went up against a Looney Tune character named Haley Stevens, and I've got a cut from her being increasingly Looney Tunes. But here's the thing to track, and we'll get into this on the other side of the break. The Democrat establishment is going to have to embrace the most radical people in American political life, or else they have no chance of winning, which means they're going to be embracing some of the worst ideas we've ever encountered on the national stage in America. More on that when we return. This is the Alex Marlowe Show, and we'll be right back.

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6: This is Albert Moeller for townhall.com. Will Western civilization survive? Well, not if we refuse to deport our sworn enemies. For several decades now, the academic left has seen Western civilization as the oppressive past that must give way to the utopian future. The United States and Israel are painted at the center of the left's bullseye. All this burst onto the headlines when Hamas carried out its murderous terror attack upon Israel on October 7, 2023. This brings us to Mahmoud Khalil, who at the time of the demonstrations was a graduate student and leader of the pro-Palestinian protests. The Trump administration moved to deport Khalil on the basis of his actions. Now he's become a test case for whether or not America has the courage to defend itself and our own values. Western civilization has enemies, and plenty of them are found on our elite college campuses. Our civilization will either defend itself or surrender. Any civilization that encourages its enemies to populate its elite institutions is just announcing its surrender, and it will deserve its defeat. I'm Albert Moeller.
7: My world.
8: With SRN News, I'm Mary Rose. U.S. efforts to end the war with Iran are facing new setbacks. Iran is demanding the U.S. lift its blockade and withdraw military forces before reopening the Strait of Hormuz. Meanwhile, Israel rejected President Trump's Gaza peace plan, with Prime Minister Netanyahu insisting Hamas must fully disarm before any Israeli withdrawal. Containment is improving on three Spokane area wildfires as calmer winds help firefighters strengthen lines. The Old Trails fire is 43% contained, Autumn Lane is 61%, and Fairview is at 43%. None has grown, but wildfire smoke is prompting an air quality alert. A New York boat operator faces 13 reckless endangerment charges after a crash killing a mother and daughter. This is SRN News.
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12: All right, let's have some fun. Let's dunk on some Dems. We'll start with, I promised, a Haley Stevens clip. This is the conundrum the Democrats find themselves in, because they have never

0: But he says the things that get him the most attention. That's the whole point of what he's saying. And Haley Stevens, he called her out specifically and said, we're not mending fences. But here's her approach to the Saeed phenomenon. Cut 16, please.
1: Let's be really clear, because you're relitigating a primary that's over. It's over. I said what I had to say, and I stand by what I had to say, to be honest with you. And I believe Abdul heard me. But the deal is that no American is my enemy. No Republican is my enemy. You know, no Democrat is my enemy. We got to cut this stuff out. We got to start working together. We got to start looking at this country as, you know, this beautiful, free place that we love.
0: Okay. I'm going to have a spicy take here, guys. If you think we deserve 9/11, you are absolutely my enemy. And if you campaign with a guy who says we deserve 9/11, then you are absolutely my enemy. Not hard to do. Not hard to say. Obvious, in fact, now that you think about it. But she needs a little more stick it to him, and then maybe she'll be able to get all that, get back in the game politically and run for something else. Maybe Saeed will endorse her one day, though it's not going to happen. Never. He'll never do it. All right, let's talk about, I got some cuts. I got some cuts of Saeed. Let's play him talking about his fascinatingly long name, cut 5.
2: You know, they think that you want to use my whole name against me. Mike, listen, man, if you can't say the name, it's Abdurrahman, keep the name out your damn mouth. I'll be happy to give you lessons.
0: It's Strawman. No one cares about his name. It's there's not a single soul who would vote for, in my view, there's not a single soul who thinks the difference between Abdul and Abdulrahman, or if his name is Bob, is the problem. The problem is, he is a communist who makes hundreds of thousands of dollars a year and has multiple houses, and also does not think the state of Israel is a right to exist. And he minimizes terrorism by saying that it's just hurt people hurting people. And he campaigns with radicals. That's the problem with the guy. It's not his name. From my perspective, if his name was Bob and had those perspectives, then I would never vote for him. But if his name was Abdulrahman and had the viewpoint of a Marco Rubio or J.D. Vance, I'd vote for him all the time. Okay? So that's how it goes. Let's see. Let's play cut 3, please.
3: Can you clarify for us what your position is on funding for Israel if you do become a U.S. senator? Are you opposed to all funding for Israel, period, military funding?
4: I'm opposed to unconditional military aid for any country. That is Israel, yes, but that's also Egypt, where my family immigrated from. That's Pakistan, that's Saudi Arabia, that's UAE. And that's not because of a focus on what's happening anywhere except for a focus on what's happening here. I just don't understand why anybody thinks it's the right thing to do to send our tax dollars abroad to fund foreign militaries when our own kids barely get to go to schools that are functional.
0: So I want to take this argument seriously because I think that it is resonant with a lot of people. And I think that this is an important thing, is that people should really have to justify the aid we're getting. And this is where he's very clever and not to be underestimated, because all that sounds pretty reasonable. And I think a lot of you in the audience are thinking about places like Ukraine, where we keep sending money and that war is going to go on forever. And we're not really sure what the purpose is or how it helps Americans. And unless we really think that Russia would otherwise start invading NATO nations, then there's not really a lot in it for us, and we keep just shoveling money over there. So there is an analogy. But we know the truth is that he does not believe Israel should have a right to defend itself. He does not believe that a nation that is at war, and they aren't the ones who declared the war was declared on them, that they should have the ability to defend themselves at all. And even though they're terrific allies in the region, and everyone else in the region is either enemies of America or less productive allies. There are plenty of great allies, but a lot of them are more recent and don't do as much for us. That they can defend themselves, but not Israel. And that's the thing to keep an eye on. And will people in the Democrat Party see it clearly? I don't think so. So let's see. All right, here is, let's do, I got cut 6, please. Go ahead.
5: What do you tell those people about whether or not this is a pie-in-the-sky dream that you're going around Michigan talking about?
4: Well, clearly I'm a different kind of Democrat, as we just talked about. $60 million spent to try and beat me, because I don't take corporate money. I'm here to actually take on the challenges that working people face. Imagine you had a Congress that actually worked for you instead of worked for the corporations, in the exact same way that Mike Rogers has made it work for a very long time.

0: It's just good messaging. And this is what I'm saying, is that no one wants corporate money to decide our politics. And this is very, this is where my populism might differentiate me from a lot of what else you might hear in, on the talk radio dial, is that this messaging I know resonates with a lot of people on both political parties. And if you didn't know all the background on where he comes from the Islamist perspective and the communist perspective, you hear this, he wants corporations out of politics. Now, will he walk the walk on that? They never do. They always end up taking corporate money once they win. But in the first campaign, this is the exact right approach. And if he's going on friendly networks like MSNBC and CNN, then he'll be able to stick on that message, and then that'll make him a real threat. Trump sees through this, though. Let's play cut 14, gentlemen.
1: It's very important for the country that we win, because you have people getting in office right now who will destroy this country. Your person in Michigan that won the other night,
2: Abdul Al-Sayed,
1: he is a disaster for the country. Got a good line of stuff. I watched him. He speaks well, speaks okay, seemed better. But I'll tell you what, guys like that get in, they'll destroy this country.
0: I've seen better. His off-the-cuff jokes never cease to amaze me. This is a clip from a couple days ago, so forgive me if you guys have heard this, but I've had this on repeat to Mrs. Dr. Marlowe. I must have said this to her at least 14 times since Trump said this 4 days ago. But play cut 10, please, guys.
3: Why is the U.S. intervening to support the Japanese at this time?
4: To support who?
3: To support the Japanese currency.
4: Because we have a good relationship with Japan. We're very strong, very, very strong financially. They are, you know, they have a weakening yen, and they wanted a little bit of help. And we're always there for Japan. Japan's been very good to us, with the exception, of course, of Pearl Harbor.
3: Mr. President,
4: they were not good.
3: What is the U.S. getting out of that arrangement?
4: Financial benefit.
0: I see.
4: It's also good for the world economy.
0: That's good, guys. I'm in awe. Why are we supporting the yen? Because Japan's very good to us. We have a great relationship. They've always been perfect, aside from Pearl Harbor. Just perfect. He sees the objection coming. Like it's coming down, like it's a hung curveball. He sees the objection, and then he just knocks in the upper deck. Don't forget about Pearl Harbor. That was not being good to us. But since then, they've been okay. We're going to miss him so much. Don't forget that. We're going to miss him so much. So the trick is with Al-Sayed is if you let him talk and you let him stay in his talking points about getting money out of politics, and I'm a different kind of Democrat and I'm against the establishment, he's got a shot. You've got to tie him to the most radical elements of the Democrat Party. Here's Jennifer Welch, one of the most ugly people on the internet. Cut 15, please.
5: So what they're going to do is they're going to say, Abdul Al-Sayed, he must be a terrorist. He must be this insane person. Well, they've run against him. And they can't dig up any dirt on him at all. They've tried. They say, oh, he campaigned with Sean Piker. Who gives a tough? Get over it. All of you are campaigning with J.D. Vance, Stephen Miller, Donald Trump, Ted Cruz, etc. Go f*** yourselves. I am so sick of this narrative that somehow who the Democrats campaign with is this horrible thing. Look at the monsters running this country into the ground.
0: That's good. So it's no big deal that he campaigned with a guy who said America deserves 9/11. No idea that a guy that thinks October the 7th was justified, that Israel doesn't have a right to exist, where he instructs his audience how to make terrorist weaponry and bombs online. That's just the beginning of it. The stuff the guy says, his favorite flag is the Hezbollah flag. He said it doesn't matter if the effing rapes happened on October the 7th. And Saeed hangs out with him. So you don't think that matters? You think Americans care about that sort of thing? You don't think it might be an insight into where things could go if Saeed gets a lot of power? And now we know from Democrat strategists he wants to run for president. So that's the task we've got. I got one more cut of him talking Piker on CNN. Cut 4, please.
6: Well, I can't come together with someone if you are willing to embrace people that loves Hamas or that thinks America deserved 9/11. I think that's reasonable.
7: What's your response to Senator Fetterman?
8: In Trump's words, what a lovely gentleman. I'm less focused on folks who are campaigning with me, more focused on the folks I'm campaigning to. And I think it's important to stay in touch with the folks who you want to elect you. I think that's clearly what's gone wrong with Senator Fetterman. It's clear he probably doesn't spend much time in Pennsylvania because he was campaigning with Bernie Sanders and now wants to renounce Bernie Sanders. I don't know if he still thinks he's a Democrat or not.
0: There's a lot in there, but you can see that's where he starts looking too thick. He starts looking greasy. He starts looking like he's a reality star and not a serious politician when he starts doing that stuff. So this is the framework that we need to get them on this footing. Because if they're on this footing, when they're in a position where they have to defend his connection to Hassan Piker, it's going to be hard to do. And trust me, we're just beginning to unearth the Piker footage. Remember, there's like 7 hours a day of him for the last decade. And if you don't think we're not going to get more and more radical phraseology, we are not running against Abdul El-Sayed. We're running against Hassan Piker. And that's not just in this race. That's every race, because every major Democrat, you just saw Haley Stevens do it. You saw Bernie Sanders do it. You're going to see mainstream figures in the Democrat Party say, hey, he's just a big tent and he's welcome in, even though he's a guy who associates himself openly with a guy who thinks America deserved 9/11. So you see that? That is the playbook. That's what we got to do. We get him talking about getting money out of politics and making healthcare more affordable. He's got a shot. We get him talking about the fact that he is now associated with people who think Israel's no right to exist, hates America, think Hezbollah might be legit, and thinks 9/11 was worth celebrating, then the Democrats are going to have a very hard election cycle. And that's why we can't lose hope in this regard. We've got to keep the faith. All right, we come back. I got some WNBA stuff for you. I'll give you an update on the Todd Blanche confirmation as well. This is the Alex Marlowe Show. Keep it right here and stay tuned.

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6: In the War of 1812, our nation fought and won America's religious freedom. 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
7: 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We all of a sudden became the enemy.
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11: I'm Chief Warrant Officer 3, Tressa Markwart from Brooklyn Park. 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
14: In 1796, George Washington made one of the most consequential decisions in American history. He chose not to seek a third term as president. So why does that matter? Because America was not built on permanent rulers. It was built on ordered liberty. Faith teaches that authority is a stewardship, not a possession. Leaders are accountable to God for how they use power. And why does that still matter today? Because republics survive when leaders respect limits and citizens defend them. Washington's lesson still stands. A republic is preserved when power has limits, and public service remains a duty to God and country, not a path to personal rule.
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18: Best, I would say, maybe crop of politicians of any state in the country. Florida could give them a run for Ohio's producing some good people, too. But Tennessee might be it. And so good stuff over there. Also interesting, though, Trump endorsed Andy Ogles, losing to an establishment pick after spending from green energy groups came in. This is very interesting because Ogles is very well liked in the conservative movement, seems like a very unique guy and someone with a unique personality, and they had the Trump endorsement. Also, I think Speaker of the House Johnson kind of liked him as well, but had a reputation for not being a good fundraiser and not putting in the time on fundraising, which does harken back to that Evan Barker interview I did on my podcast from the Democrats, where she was talking about the art of fundraising, and that's a lot of what her background is in. And you get a real appreciation for it. And you can see that unless you're a politician who's going to just ton it in revenue from going viral online, you've got to be able to have those skills doing the fundraising, or else you're going to not be able to compete, because there's so much money that's necessary to flow in order to win some of these elections. So fascinating stuff, not a good thing. And we're going to get an establishment guy who was closer to the governor over there. I think that's how we got across the finish line. So, and I don't know a lot about him. I'll tell you, I got a friend who's in that district and said he hadn't even heard of the other guy and voted for Ogles, and Ogles lost. So an interesting L there. We're keeping a close eye on the Todd Blanche confirmation, where Lisa Murkowski and Susan Collins are now opposing confirmation. And Mitch McConnell may be dead, maybe not. I don't know if he's dead. I don't think he is, but something going on. But Collins and Murkowski both think that he would further politicize the Department of Justice, which is completely insane to me, because I believe they both supported Merrick Garland. Murkowski definitely did. And I'm sure Collins did as well. Merrick Garland ran the most politicized Justice Department in our nation's history. Look no further than the New York Times bestselling book, Breaking the Law, written by me. Now, Garland, I think, was partially a patsy here. Garland was a figurehead that was put in charge because he was well-liked and could get confirmed. But his top two deputies, Vinita Gupta and Lisa Monaco, were the ones who were the top architects of lawfare against President Trump during the 2020 to 2024 Biden administration. And they all happened on Garland's watch. Garland could have stopped it at any point, never chose to do so. Why did he choose not to do so? Because he was himself part of the lawfare superstructure. That was okay to Murkowski and Collins, but was not okay Todd Blanche, because he might politicize things more because of, I guess, all the chatter about the $1.8 billion anti-weaponization fund, which I didn't like. But overall, we got to try to get Blanche across. I think he's a good guy, and we're wasting a ton of time here because the lawfare apparatus within the DOJ is an existential threat to the republic, and it would be very fascinating to see what he could do if he had the opportunity to clean up that department even more than he has. He's done a good job as acting. So we'll have up-to-the-minute updates at Breitbart News, but this is a very narrow path with the narrow majority. All right, next up, there has been leaks coming out of the Pentagon suggesting that our munitions are short, that we're running out of weaponry because of the Iran war, which continues to drag on. And a lot of the, you know, $20 burrito talk that's dominated the conversation over the past week, a lot of it has to do with the soaring cost of energy and the fact that now there's all this tension in the Strait of Hormuz, which is new. We did not have this tension in the Strait until the recent invasion 5-6 months ago from Trump. And that is an added strain on American economy. So we've got an imperative to wrap up this war. But the thing is, it's very hard to win the war when you're not just fighting the Iranian regime, you're fighting Americans. This took place on CNN yesterday. A woman named Sarah Matthews. Check this out. Cut 23, please.
19: They are true if Trump is posting about it being treasonous. And I agree with your point that it's very disturbing if they are accurate. But it leads me to believe they are when he's posting about it and wanting to target these leakers and go after them. And I'm happy that the information is out there, though, even though it is concerning because now the Iranians know just how weak we are.
18: So this is a person who was, I guess, a deputy press secretary in the first Trump administration for a short amount of time. And I don't know what she's up to now, but it's a saying that she's happy Iranians know the U.S. is weak with munition shortages. First of all, when you use munitions, you have shortages, so we can redevelop stuff. But the fact that so many people in America seem to be rooting for the Iranian mullahs is completely sick. And Trump has got to win some of these people over, at least convince America these people are wrong, in an election year, because there are major political implications here. All right, I didn't get to my WNBA stuff. I'll take that on the podcast, so head over there. Thanks to the team. Go in peace, to love and serve the Lord. Thanks for listening and watching.
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0: You can always take another vacation, but this one is different. 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Mike Gallagher, Scott Jennings, Larry O'Connor, Jennifer Horn. 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
1: News this hour from Town Hall, I'm Mary Rose. A Senate hearing on the Muslim Brotherhood turned sharply partisan as Democrats boycotted the proceedings led by Texas Republican Ted Cruz. Correspondent Ron Taylor reports.
2: Senator Cruz maintains that the Muslim Brotherhood's influence in the U.S. has been underestimated and vowed to hold accountable anyone who finances or supports terrorism. During the hearing, he also criticized Michigan Democratic Senate nominee Abdul Al-Sayed, citing alleged ties through family members to Muslim Brotherhood-affiliated groups. All five Democrats on the Senate Judiciary Subcommittee skipped the hearing. The dispute underscores deep divisions over national security and counterterrorism policy. Ron Taylor reporting.
1: Ukrainian President Zelensky visited Serbia for talks with its president.
3: It's been 8 years since a Ukrainian president visited Serbia and held talks with Serbian President Aleksandar Vučić. This visit came as Russia attacks Kiev and its surrounding region, where at least four people were killed, including a child. Zelensky said deliveries of Patriot air defense interceptors had slowed and that the U.S. has agreed to let Ukraine manufacture Patriot systems, but bureaucracy is slowing the process of obtaining licenses. I'm Rika Ann Garcia.
1: U.S. Immigration and Customs Enforcement says every officer and agent in the field is expected to be equipped with a body camera by the end of August. The rapid rollout could provide an unprecedented visual record of the agency's immigration enforcement operations. Nagasaki marked the 81st anniversary of the U.S. atomic bombing Sunday. The city's mayor called nuclear weapons absolutely evil and urged Japan to uphold its post-war non-nuclear principles. More on these stories at townhall.com.
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22: Where we're not as focused on low-wage employment that is not very sticky. We're focused much more on trying to create some sort of a manufacturing boom. We're focused on high-end blue-collar to white-collar work for people. It was natural that given the fact we're cracking down on the border, we were going to see lower job growth. And the fact that the government is trying to cut jobs as soon as they can, and quickly, they have a mandate not to add jobs. And I make this point a lot living out in California. The point of when you're in a blue state, the point of government jobs is to create the job. When you're in a red state or you've a conservative Republican president, then the point of a government job is to get work done and then you can leave the job. So like in California, that's why we don't get the high-speed rail. That's why our freeways don't get fixed, is because once those freeways get fixed, and again, I've lived in the same area for now 5 years, there's been construction on the local highway the entire time, and it'll never get done. Because once that gets done, then those jobs go away, and neither the mayor or the governor want that to happen. So that's how it goes. And so that's the nature of things. So Trump has got a different approach. He's got a mandate to cut jobs, take jobs out. So the government sector has been losing jobs steadily, and they did again this month. But one thing that's interesting is the prognosticators overemphasized the jobs, overestimated, which I haven't seen this in a very long time, but 100,000 fewer jobs than predicted. There was anticipated a gain of 88,000, which would have been phenomenal. And then we ended up seeing a loss of 23,000. But unemployment, which was predicted to hold steady at an already low 4.2%, fell to 4.1%, which is pretty much ideal. Any lower than that, and we're definitely going to see the Fed hike rates, and they'll be concerned that there actually is perhaps overemployment. And that has its own economic consequences that I don't need to get into too much detail, get pretty nerdy on the show. And then we also had revisions of prior months where a lot of recent job gains got revised down as well, and yet the unemployment rate fell. And why is this? It's because the workforce is shrinking, and that means that people who are working or looking for work tick down substantially. And this is not entirely a bad thing, because why is this happening? First of all, it's deportations and self-deportations. A lot of people who have been hanging out have been here illegally, and they know their time is winding down. They know that the Trump administration's got to focus on deportations. They need to try to ramp those up. And it's interesting because you connect that to the way Mark Wayne Mullen was talking earlier in the week. I played cuts of him on two different shows, speaking very softly about immigration. I just wonder what was known, what data was being shared when he was trying to soften the messaging, trying to lower the heat when it comes to the way we're talking about immigration in this country. But people who are here illegally are just dropping out, just flat out. And employers are a lot less likely to hire people who are here illegally because they know that it's anathema to what the president stands for, what he's trying to do, and what there's a lot of momentum heading into the election year for the president to report a bunch of deportations and a bunch of crackdowns on illegals working here. So that's a major thing. Government jobs fell as usual, and they fell 53,000. 53,000 public sector jobs are gone. That's a positive. Private sector payrolls rose 30,000, which is kind of low, but not horrible given what I said earlier, because a lot of those jobs were added in construction and manufacturing. And this is a durable good manufacturing in particular. Huge boom. We're seeing a manufacturing renaissance in this country, and a lot of it can be tied directly to the one big beautiful bill. So manufacturing output also very high in data. Manufacturing employment up, and this all defied expectations. So we defy expectations in the positive with manufacturing, but I guess in the negative with total jobs. But how negative is it if a lot of this is because of people self-deporting and with people who are in government jobs who are getting axed from payrolls? So it really is a complicated and interesting thing, but is not nearly as gloomy as you're going to get from the establishment media today, with a lot of pretty interesting stuff in it. Lower immigration, rising retirements, which is just a reality. It's not a positive or a negative. It's just the fact that people are retiring because people are getting older, because we have the best medicine in the world and people are living and that sort of thing. That causes unemployment to basically hold steady or tick down just a touch, which is not as awful as it might sound when you're talking about we're losing jobs. What are the jobs we're losing? We're losing a lot of low-wage jobs held by illegal aliens. We're losing government jobs. And the other thing, a lot of seasonal stuff from the World Cup. So the World Cup brought in tons and tons and tons of business, and that went away. So, and then some of the other catch-up stuff was, a lot of it was a lot of severe weather. That plays into some of this as well. So a complicated picture, and yet again, another headache for Trump, because the bottom line number or the top line number, not good, but as always, a lot more than meets the eye with the mainstream media. And so long as they keep, you know, exaggerating stuff like this, then it's fine with me, because it just gives me a lot of ways to differentiate my content here on the show and at Breitbart.com from what the establishment media is doing. But the headaches keep piling up for him. Just as we were getting on the air today, we learned an appeals court blocked Trump's ballroom yet again. Which Trump, for whatever reason, is not laying this out, but they really don't want him to build a ballroom because they think it's excessive. They've already done the demolition. It's not overly expensive considering what our federal government is. But Trump is noting, finally, after I was aware of this information, because I talked to the president about it himself for 6 months, and I've been kind of talking about it on the show in broad terms because I feel like it's the right thing to do. But the president is noting this is a military installation. This is a place for the president to do essential military work. There is a bunker underneath whatever was in the East Wing before, which was not the most valuable parts of the White House, not the most essential, either historically or in terms of getting work done. And there was a bunker under there that was gated. He's updating the bunker, and the ballroom is a bonus. And the fact that people keep trying to kill him, and they tried to kill him at a ball this year, the White House Correspondents Association dinner. So they're going to make a state-of-the-art ballroom so that we can have state dinners, so we can have a safe environment for big events. And the president has a keen eye to this because he's an entertainer as well. So it is on budget and ahead of schedule, according to Trump. And the photo does not yet show a planned drone port that's there. There's a lot of steel that's been fabricated due to delivery of certain high-end, high-tech stuff. Trump framed this as the best of the best, high-level defense, offense, and safety in Washington, D.C. for future presidents. He's only going to have it for a short time. One of the bizarre news stories, there's always Trump derangement. There's always hysteria. There's been a fair bit less this term due to the fact that Trump is a due to the fact that the media, I think, really burned themselves out just blowing it the last two election cycles with the lawfare after the second Trump campaign. And then, of course, all the way he was treated with the Russia collusion hoax in his first administration. So it's not quite as powerful as it once was, but the media will always find ways to be hysterical. Always. Always will find ways to be hysterical. The ballroom is the latest example. And now we got another lawfare judge stepping in and saying he can't build it. It's not just a ballroom. It's a military installation that's necessary in these very dangerous times. All right. One thing that's also very dangerous on an imminent basis is we keep murdering our young. We're doing it. We keep murdering it. Murdering babies. This summer is 3 years since the Dobbs decision, but the total number of abortions each year has only increased. Incredibly dark stuff. Telehealth and abortion pills in the mail are the reason why. It is cheaper, easier to access than previous options. Medication abortions now account for 60% of all abortions. The number is growing. It's going to grow. That's why preborn gives ultrasounds to girls and women. When a young woman sees her baby, hears her baby's heartbeat, it doubles the chance she'll choose life. $140 will give five mothers a free ultrasound. This means saved babies. Do the math. 280, that's 10 babies. $28 a month, that's a baby a month, all year long, less than a dollar a day. 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
22: The socialist movement, it's unbelievable. It was just one of those things where I was welling up during various moments of it. And we have a real sincere report. So that's coming up for all of you on the show. I'm excited to do that. So that's why I recommend subscribing to my podcast, Alex Marlowe Show, Apple, Spotify, YouTube, Rumble. But we will play significant portions of it on this show as well. But it's nice to get the uninterrupted Dennis. And the thing that is the main takeaway that I said, but I'll say it again, is that his mind is still there. He's still so, so sharp and clear. The clearest thinker in the game. And we need him right now. So that's coming up as well. Other interesting stuff, I've got a big conversation with Dr. Gorka that's going to be coming out probably also early next week, talking about the White House's revolutionary counter-drone program that they've got going. This is the future of modern warfare, and it's always great to get insight from inside the White House itself. I also had a fascinating conversation earlier in the week with a Democrat strategist named Evan Barker. I don't think she's going to be welcome back in Democrat circles, but she is a book out called Nothing Left that's on the New York Times bestseller list this week from my publisher, Threshold Editions, at Simon & Schuster. And that's a fascinating one for those of you driving around the car over the weekend. because we get into, first of all, how the Democrats lost in 2024 and how they replaced basically catering towards working class values of trying to make things more affordable, good jobs, health care for everyone that's accessible, access, you know, broadband if you're in rural communities, things like that, and moved entirely to identity, where the entire party was based not on merit or excellence or really making your life better, but was based off of grievance politics and identity politics, and how that had her running for the hills. And her story's fascinating. But she had some real insight into the man named Abdul El Sayed. I thought was super interesting. I pulled a cut from the podcast I want to share. Let's play cut one, please, guys.
6: I think if he wins the general election, he will run for president.
10: I have the same thing. I see. We're going to run for president. Who's going to run for president?
6: Yeah.
10: I totally agree. I guarantee you.
6: He will be the progressive front runner. He winning in Michigan. I mean, the thing that makes this election so important is that if he wins Michigan, I mean, progressives finally get to prove their theory of change.
10: Yeah.
6: Because so far, they haven't had the ability to do that. They've only won in places like New York City, right? Or St. Louis, Missouri, deep blue cities. And so if he's able to win a swing state, I mean, it's like game over, really, for the Democratic Party. Like, they are going to have to get in line with the far left agenda.
22: That's right. The last part is so important. So first of all, this is exactly what I've heard from Michiganders who I know are stay on top of this stuff, is that he's got the eye of the tiger. He wants to run for president. She also says in the interview that she does not think Alexandria Ocasio-Cortez is going to run for president, which is, I also think she's probably right on that too. That's why I said two for two early in the clip. But just think about the stakes here, that what we've got, what we're setting up. And I've got tons of Abdul El Sayed clips I want to play again when we come back from the next break. But what's being set up is the Democrat Party is so historically weak. They cannot stand up to a anti-Israel, anti-Jew, pro-communist movement, because that's where all the energy is. And the energy is winning out over any sort of values. As I noted this week, Abdul El Sayed inventing all these grievances that he's got, saying that he's being discriminated against because he's got a long name. His first name is exactly as long as one of my very white sons. So it's one of these things where he will come up with ways to portray himself as a victim, but he's also more charismatic, he's more fun, and he went up against a Looney Tune character named Haley Stevens, and I've got a cut from her being increasingly Looney Tunes. But here's the thing to track, and we'll get into this on the other side of the break. The Democrat establishment is going to have to embrace the most radical people in American political life, or else they have no chance of winning, which means they're going to be embracing some of the worst ideas we've ever encountered on the national stage in America. More on that when we return. This is the Alex Marlowe Show, and we'll be right back.

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6: This is Albert Moeller for townhall.com. Will Western civilization survive? Well, not if we refuse to deport our sworn enemies. For several decades now, the academic left has seen Western civilization as the oppressive past that must give way to the utopian future. The United States and Israel are painted at the center of the left's bullseye. All this burst onto the headlines when Hamas carried out its murderous terror attack upon Israel on October 7, 2023. This brings us to Mahmoud Khalil, who at the time of the demonstrations was a graduate student and leader of the pro-Palestinian protests. The Trump administration moved to deport Khalil on the basis of his actions. Now he's become a test case for whether or not America has the courage to defend itself and our own values. Western civilization has enemies, and plenty of them are found on our elite college campuses. Our civilization will either defend itself or surrender. Any civilization that encourages its enemies to populate its elite institutions is just announcing its surrender, and it will deserve its defeat. I'm Albert Moeller.
7: My world.
8: SRN News, I'm Mary Rose. U.S. efforts to end the war with Iran are facing new setbacks. Iran is demanding the U.S. lift its blockade and withdraw military forces before reopening the Strait of Hormuz. Meanwhile, Israel rejected President Trump's Gaza peace plan, with Prime Minister Netanyahu insisting Hamas must fully disarm before any Israeli withdrawal. Containment is improving on three Spokane area wildfires as calmer winds help firefighters strengthen lines. The Old Trails fire is 43% contained. Autumn Lane is 61% contained. And Fairview is 43% contained. None has grown, but wildfire smoke is prompting an air quality alert. This is SRN News.
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12: All right, let's have some fun. Let's dunk on some Dems. We'll start with, I promised, a Haley Stevens clip. This is the conundrum the Democrats find themselves in, because they have now nominated a guy whose friend, Sam Piker, said that America deserved 9/11, who wants the streets to flow with the blood of the capitalist, who cozies up to the Cuban regime, even though that he's a guy who loves luxury houses and luxury products. He's a troll. People aren't getting this about Piker. He's not a serious guy. He's a troll. I'm not saying that there isn't a ounce of seriousness to him, but it's infotainment. He's having a blast. That's what's going on with people. And he does not care. He's a total online terrorist. And terrorist in the figurative sense, and he's certainly endorsed terrorism in the literal.

0: country, as, you know, this beautiful free place that we love.
1: Okay. I'm going to have a spicy take here, guys. If you think we deserve 9/11, you are absolutely my enemy. And if you campaign with a guy who says we deserve 9/11, then you are absolutely my enemy. Not hard to do. Not hard to say. Obvious, in fact, now that you think about it. But she needs a little more stick it to him, and then maybe she'll be able to get all that, get back in the game politically and run for something else. Maybe Saeed will endorse her one day, though it's not going to happen. Never. He'll never do it. All right, let's talk about, I got some cuts. I got some cuts of Saeed. Let's play him talking about his fascinatingly long name, cut five.
2: You know, they think they want to use my whole name against me. Mike, listen, man, if you can't say the name, it's Abdurrahman, keep the name out your damn mouth. I'll be happy to give you lessons.
1: It's Strawman. No one cares about his name. It's the, there's not a single soul who would vote for, in my view, there's not a single soul who thinks the difference between Abdul and Abdulrahman, or if his name is Bob, is the problem. The problem is he is a communist who makes hundreds of thousands of dollars a year and has multiple houses, and also does not think the state of Israel is a right to exist, and he minimizes terrorism by saying that it's just hurt people hurting people, and he campaigns with radicals. That's the problem with the guy. It's not his name. From my perspective, if his name was Bob and had those perspectives, then I would never vote for him. But if his name was Abdulrahman and had the viewpoint of a Marco Rubio or a J.D. Vance, I'd vote for him all the time. Okay? So that's how it goes. Let's see. Let's play cut three, please.
3: Can you clarify for us what your position is on funding for Israel if you do become a U.S. senator? Are you opposed to all funding for Israel, period, military funding?
4: I'm opposed to unconditional military aid for any country. That is Israel, yes, but that's also Egypt, where my family immigrated from. That's Pakistan, that's Saudi Arabia, that's the UAE. And that's not because of a focus on what's happening anywhere except for a focus on what's happening here. I just don't understand why anybody thinks it's the right thing to do to send our tax dollars abroad to fund foreign militaries when our own kids barely get to go to schools that are functional.
1: So I want to take this argument seriously because I think that it is resonant with a lot of people. And I think that this is an important thing, is that people should really have to justify the aid we're getting. And this is where he's very clever and not to be underestimated, because all that sounds pretty reasonable. And I think a lot of you in the audience are thinking about places like Ukraine, where we keep sending money and that war is going to go on forever. And we're not really sure what the purpose is or how it helps Americans. And unless we really think that Russia would otherwise start invading NATO nations, then there's not really a lot in it for us. And we keep just shoveling money over there. So there is an analogy. But we know the truth is that he does not believe Israel should have a right to defend itself. He does not believe that a nation that is at war, and they aren't the ones who declared the war was declared on them, that they should have the ability to defend themselves at all. And even though they're terrific allies in the region, and everyone else in the region is either enemies of America or less productive allies. There are plenty of great allies, but a lot of them are more recent and don't do as much for us. That they can defend themselves, but not Israel. And that's the thing to keep an eye on. And will people in the Democrat Party see it clearly? I don't think so. So let's see. All right, here is, let's do, I got cut six, please. Go ahead.
5: What do you tell those people about whether or not this is a pie in the sky dream that you're going around Michigan talking about?
4: Well, clearly I'm a different kind of Democrat, as we just talked about. $60 million spent to try and beat me because I don't take corporate money. I'm here to actually take on the challenges that working people face. Imagine you had a Congress that actually worked for you instead of worked for the corporations in the exact same way that Mike Rogers has made it work for a very long time.
1: It's just good messaging. And this is what I'm saying, is that no one wants corporate money to decide our politics. And this is very, this is where my populism might differentiate me from a lot of what else you might hear on the talk radio dial, is that this messaging I know resonates with a lot of people on both political parties. And if you didn't know all the background on where he comes from the Islamist perspective and the communist perspective, you hear this, he wants corporations out of politics. Now, will he walk the walk on that? They never do. They always end up taking corporate money once they win. But in the first campaign, this is the exact right approach. And if he's going on,

0: friendly networks like MSNBC and CNN, then he'll be able to stick on that message, and then that'll make him a real threat. Trump sees through this, though. Let's play cut 14, gentlemen.
1: It's very important for the country that we win, because you have people getting in office right now who will destroy this country. You have a person in Michigan that won the other night.
2: Abdul Sayed.
1: He is a disaster for the country. Got a good line of stuff. I watched him. He speaks well. Speaks okay. Seemed better. But I'll tell you what, guys like that get in, they'll destroy this country.
0: I love you. I've seen better. His off-the-cuff jokes never cease to amaze me. This is a clip from a couple days ago, so forgive me if you guys have heard this. But I've had this on repeat to Mrs. Dr. Marlowe. I must have said this to her at least 14 times since Trump said this 4 days ago. But play cut 10, please, guys.
3: Why is the U.S. intervening to support the Japanese yen at this time?
4: To support who?
3: To support the Japanese currency.
4: Because we have a good relationship with Japan. We're very strong, very, very strong financially. They are, you know, they have a weakening yen, and they wanted a little bit of help. And we're always there for Japan. Japan's been very good to us, with the exception, of course, of Pearl Harbor.
3: Mr. President,
4: they were not good.
3: What is the U.S. getting out of that arrangement?
4: Financial benefit. It's also good for the world economy.
0: That's good, guys. I'm in awe. It's just, why are we supporting the yen? Because Japan's very good to us. We have a great relationship. They've always been perfect, aside from Pearl Harbor. Just perfect. He sees the objection coming. Like it's coming down, like it's a hung curveball. He sees the objection, and then he just knocks in the upper deck. Don't forget about Pearl Harbor. That was not being good to us. But since then, they've been okay. We're going to miss him so much. Don't forget that. We're going to miss him so much. So the trick is with El Sayed is if you let him talk and you let him stay in his talking points about getting money out of politics, and I'm a different kind of Democrat and I'm against the establishment, he's got a shot. You've got to tie him to the most radical elements of the Democrat Party. Here's Jennifer Welch, one of the most ugly people on the internet. Cut 15, please.
5: So what they're going to do is they're going to say Abdul El Sayed, he must be a terrorist. He must be this insane person. Well, they've run against him and they can't dig up any dirt on him at all. They've tried. They say, oh, he campaigned with Sean Piker. Who gives it? Tough. Get over it. All of you are campaigning with J.D. Vance, Stephen Miller, Donald Trump, Ted Cruz, etc. Go yourselves. I am so sick of this narrative that somehow who the Democrats campaign with is this horrible thing. Look at the monsters running this country into the ground.
0: That's good. So it's no big deal that he campaigned with a guy who said America deserves 9/11. No idea that a guy that thinks October the 7th was justified, that Israel doesn't have a right to exist, where he instructs his audience how to make terrorist weaponry and bombs online. That's just the beginning of it, the stuff the guy says. His favorite flag is the Hezbollah flag. He said it doesn't matter if the effing rapes happened on October the 7th. And Sayed hangs out with him. So you don't think that matters? You think Americans care about that sort of thing? You don't think it might be an insight into where things could go if Sayed gets a lot of power? And now we know from Democrat strategists he wants to run for president. So that's the task we've got. I got one more cut of him talking Piker on CNN. Cut four, please.
6: Well, I can't come together with someone if you are willing to embrace people that loves Hamas or that thinks America deserved 9/11. I think that's reasonable.
7: What's your response to Senator Fetterman?
8: In Trump's words, what a lovely gentleman. I'm less focused on folks who are campaigning with me, more focused on the folks I'm campaigning to. And I think it's important to stay in touch with the folks who you want to elect you. I think that's clearly what's gone wrong with Senator Fetterman. It's clear he probably doesn't spend much time in Pennsylvania because he was campaigning with Bernie Sanders and now wants to renounce Bernie Sanders. I don't know if he still thinks he's a Democrat or not.
0: There's a lot in there, but you can see that's where he starts looking too thick. He starts looking greasy. He starts looking like he's a reality star and not a serious politician when he starts doing that stuff. So this is the framework that we need to get them on this footing, because if they're on this footing, when they're in a position where they have to defend his connection to Assam Piker, it's going to be hard to do. And trust me, we're just beginning to unearth the Piker footage. Remember, there's like 7 hours a day of him for the last decade. And if you don't think we're not going to get more and more radical phraseology, we are not running against Abdul El-Sayed. We're running against Assam Piker. And that's not just in this race. That's every race, because every major Democrat, you just saw Haley Stevens do it. You saw Bernie Sanders do it. You're going to see mainstream figures in the Democrat Party say, hey, he's just a big tent and he's welcome in, even though he's a guy who associates himself openly with a guy who thinks America deserved 9/11. So you see that? That is the playbook. That's what we got to do. We get him talking about getting money out of politics and making healthcare more affordable. He's got a shot. We get him talking about the fact that he is now associated with people who think Israel's no right to exist, hates America, think Hezbollah might be legit, and thinks 9/11 was worth celebrating, then the Democrats are going to have a very hard election cycle. And so that's why we can't lose hope in this regard. We've got to keep the faith. All right, we come back. I got some WNBA stuff for you. I'll give you an update on the Todd Blanche confirmation as well. This is the Alex Marlowe Show. Keep it right here and stay tuned.

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7: 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We all of a sudden became the enemy.
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16: Got the best, I would say, maybe crop of politicians of any state in the country. Florida could give them a run for Ohio's producing some good people too, but Tennessee might be it. And so good stuff over there. Also interesting, though, Trump endorsed Andy Ogles losing to an establishment pick after spending from green energy groups came in. This is very interesting because Ogles is very well liked in the conservative movement, seems like a very unique guy and someone with a unique personality, and they had the Trump endorsement. Also, I think Speaker of the House Johnson kind of liked him as well, but had a reputation for not being a good fundraiser and not putting in the time on fundraising, which does harken back to that Evan Barker interview I did in my podcast from the Democrats, where she was talking about the art of fundraising, and that's a lot of what her background is in. And you get a real appreciation for it. And you can see that unless you're a politician who's going to just ton it in revenue from going viral online, you've got to be able to have those skills doing the fundraising, or else you're going to not be able to compete, because there's so much money that's necessary to flow in order to win some of these elections. So fascinating stuff, not a good thing. And we're going to get an establishment guy who was closer to the governor over there. I think that's how he got across the finish line. So, and I don't know a lot about him. I'll tell you, I got a friend who's in that district and said he hadn't even heard of the other guy and voted for Ogles, and Ogles lost. So an interesting L there. We're keeping a close eye on the Todd Blanche confirmation, where Lisa Murkowski and Susan Collins are now opposing confirmation. And Mitch McConnell may be dead, maybe not. I don't know if he's dead. I don't think he is, but something going on. But Collins and Murkowski both think that he would further politicize the Department of Justice, which is completely insane to me, because I believe they both supported Merrick Garland. Murkowski definitely did, and I'm sure Collins did as well. Merrick Garland ran the most politicized Justice Department in our nation's history. Look no further than the New York Times bestselling book, Breaking the Law, written by me. Now, Garland, I think, was partially a patsy here. Garland was a figurehead that was put in charge because he was well-liked and could get confirmed. But his top two deputies, Vinita Gupta and Lisa Monaco, were the ones who were the top architects of lawfare against President Trump during the 2020 to 2024 Biden administration. And they all happened on Garland's watch. Garland could have stopped it at any point, never chose to do so. Why did not he choose not to do so? Because he was himself part of the lawfare superstructure. That was okay to Murkowski and Collins, but was not okay, Todd Blanche, because he might politicize things more because of, I guess, all the chatter about the $1.8 billion anti-weaponization fund, which I didn't like. But overall, we got to try to get Blanche across. I think he's a good guy, and we're wasting a ton of time here because the lawfare apparatus within the DOJ is an existential threat to the Republic, and it would be very fascinating to see what he could do if he had the opportunity to clean up that department even more than he has. He's done a good job as acting. So we'll have up-to-the-minute updates at Breitbart News, but this is a very narrow path with the narrow majority. All right, next up, there has been leaks coming out of the Pentagon suggesting that our munitions are short, that we're running out of weaponry because of the Iran war, which continues to drag on. And a lot of the, you know, $20 burrito talk that's dominated the conversation over the past week, a lot of it has to do with the soaring cost of energy and the fact that now there's all this tension in the Strait of Hormuz, which is new. We did not have this tension in the Strait until the recent invasion 5-6 months ago from Trump. And that is an added strain on Americans' economy. So we've got an imperative to wrap up this war. But the thing is, it's very hard to win the war when you're not just fighting the Iranian regime, you're fighting Americans. This took place on CNN yesterday. A woman named Sarah Matthews. Check this out. Cut 23, please.
17: They are true if Trump is posting about it being treasonous. And I agree with your point that it's very disturbing if they are accurate. But it leads me to believe they are when he's posting about it and wanting to target these leakers and go after them. And I'm happy that the information is out there, though, even though it is concerning because now the Iranians know just how weak we are.
16: So this is a person who was, I guess, a deputy press secretary in the first Trump administration for a short amount of time. And I don't know what she's up to now, but it's a saying that she's happy Iranians know the U.S. is weak with munition shortages. First of all, when you use munitions, you have shortages, so we can redevelop stuff. But the fact that so many people in America seem to be rooting for the Iranian mullahs is completely sick. And Trump has got to win some of these people over, at least convince America these people are wrong, in an election year, because there are major political implications here. All right, I didn't get to my WNBA stuff. I'll take that on the podcast, so head over there. Thanks to the team. Go in peace to love and serve the Lord. Thanks for listening and watching.
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5: News this hour from Town Hall, I'm Mary Rose. Colorado declares a disaster emergency. Over 310 fires as six major wildfires burn statewide. More than 850 firefighters are battling the flames. Meanwhile, wildfire activity is escalating in western Canada.
6: British Columbia has declared a state of emergency as a wildfire continues to race through western Canada, forcing more than 20,000 people to evacuate from communities along Okanagan Lake. An undetermined number of homes have been destroyed. Officials say more than 100 wildfires are burning across the province, with nearly half of them out of control. And they say the hot, windy weather, along with a prolonged drought, could threaten more communities. I'm Donna Warder.
5: Russia and Ukraine exchange overnight strikes. Here's correspondent Julie Walker with more.
7: In Russia's Belgorod region, five people died and two dozen others hurt overnight in Ukraine drone attacks. Two people were killed and 13 others hurt when Russian missiles hit a high-rise block in Kharkiv, while dozens of missiles and drones struck Ukraine's southern Odessa region, injuring eight. Large-scale Russian missile strikes on Ukraine have become routine this summer, with Moscow exploiting the country's shortage of interceptors for the U.S.-made Patriot systems. Ukraine's President Zelensky has for months been lobbying other countries, especially the U.S., to send him more Patriot systems made scarcer by the Iran war. I'm Julie Walker.
5: U.S. efforts to end the Iran war face new hurdles. Israel rejects the president's Gaza peace plan, while Iran demands an end to the U.S. blockade and withdrawal of American forces before reopening the Strait of Hormuz. More on these stories at townhall.com.
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17: Hey folks, welcome to Eye on the Target Radio. We are coming to you from the SHOT Show floor. 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Well, they don't bring them in. They just make it available and those gun manufacturers bring themselves in. But all the gun manufacturers, all the Second Amendment folks, the new things in the industry.
18: It just puts them all in one place so you can find them easy.
17: Exactly. And it sets you up to walk, and so people are tracking how much, and Rob and I are walking 5 to 7 miles a day on the show floor trying to see stuff, trying to be places, and trying to interact with Second Amendment folks who are doing some amazing things. But let's talk about some of the new products or innovative products or things that you've seen.
18: Well, the thing is, we're seeing there's a lot of new rifles that are just conventional rifles, mm-hmm. and then there's a lot of these, they call them chassis. And they're easily changed calibers or configurations for length of stock, length of barrel, length of everything. So depending on what your sport is, or sometimes you can use the same action stock for two or three different events or something. So it's there's a lot of things changing. I mean, and some of the prices reflect that. I mean,
17: I think the economy is moving prices. So it just everything's going
18: to
17: fall asleep.
18: You can go to the thing and buy there's a budget rifle. I've seen Ruger, when they took over the Marlin name, they're using a Glenfield name to make a different style of a rifle. So I think they call it the Ruger American in their thing, but they call it a Glenfield.
17: So it was Marlin, but now they call it Glenfield? Is Glenfield
18: Marlin and Glenfield were kind of a together. Glenfield was always the budget line.
17: How many people have ever heard of Glenfield?
18: They would have like a beech or a pine stock on them compared mm-hmm. to a walnut stock. And everything. Mm-hmm. Same basic metalwork, just a little bit cheaper furniture to get you into the market without breaking the bank.
17: So at a price point. Let's talk about some of the wood. I mean, there's some pretty plain wood, but then there is some really beautiful wood.
18: This is like the beauty pageant of of gun shows. So they bring some of their nicest stuff to the show. I mean, you go buy that rifle, you're not going to get that piece of wood in 99 times out of 100.
17: So even if you pay for premium wood, this was the premium of the premium.
18: Right. They went through and picked out a super, super nice one so they can show it off.
17: Yeah, you may have a pretty girlfriend, but this is Miss Universe, right?
18: But it's funny that sometimes you look at it and they'll have the rifle there. It'll have like a polymer stock. It'll have I don't even know what it is. It's almost like a wood stock with a candy coating on it.
17: Mm-hmm.
18: And then they'll have a regular wood stock and maybe a metal framed one. And the weight difference between these four rifles is incredible, depending on what you want to do with it or what you're planning on doing with it. I mean, if you buy one of these candy-coated stocks or the plastic stock in a stainless steel barrel, you can pretty much leave it outside, strap it under your car or something. It'll still work when you need it.
17: It's not recommended, but he's just saying. He's drawing an analogy
18: here. But if you have a blued gun with a wood stock, the moisture in the air affects the stock pushing on the gun and stuff, so it will affect the way that it hunts and shoots and stuff. So.
17: Taking care of it and how it looks. Well, speaking of guns and weight, we walked by a display that I now cannot remember whose name it was that had extreme lightweight shotguns. I mean, there was no... If you didn't need it, it's going, right? There was absolutely nothing additional to this rifle then absolutely had to be there. So who was it and what was it for? Do you remember?
18: I'm not sure. We went by one that's called, I think it's called Dickerson. They made like double barrel shotguns, and I mean the quality was fabulous, but I mean they don't even put a recoil pad on it. They just checkered the wood on the butt plate.
17: Yeah,
18: and stuff.
17: No, this was these were the little metal ones that there was nothing but.
18: Oh, that we were. I don't know who made it. We were at a gun sales place.
17: So it was a distribution house.
18: Distributor, but they had these, and I think they called them a Badger or something. They were all metal. I mean, even the barrel, the action, the stock, everything was metal. It just had like a little L bracket on it with a rubber recoil pad for a butt plate.
17: Yeah, it looked more like, in some cases, it was like a hanger than it was a butt stock. It was
18: like
17: very...
18: the Terminator of rifles.
17: Very lightweight.
18: They made small shotguns and small caliber rifles in that same.
17: Right, and then they made them. And then where were we at? As you can see, I come here to talk to the people, to talk about concepts, do all that stuff. Then we walk the show floor, and I'm like, oh, shiny. Oh, I see this. Oh, well, that's cool. But I don't remember where I saw it.
18: You can't watch it all, so you're looking at the guns, and you miss your friends. You're looking for your friends. You miss the guns.
17: I'm reading all the posters, and I'm trying to see who's offering what. What was the shotgun that folded into three pieces that folded down? So the action opened and that made it half size, and then the stock folded around and that made it half size, and then you kind of shook it out and voila, it went from a folded sheet to a shotgun. I mean, it was... I remember who told us to go look at it, but I don't remember who had it.
18: Right, I do not remember who had it either, but it's funny because there's a lot of that. I mean, as this new laws are going into effect with short barrel and this, they're getting into this truck gun category where they can fold it up or it can come into two pieces and go into a little bag or something. So,
17: well, this one looked like the shotgun one looked like it was a backpack type thing that you had everything and it was
18: the fact that you can load it and then fold it and then when you open it it's ready to use instead of when you fold it all the bullets come flying out.
17: No,
18: extra
17: it was
18: holes or something.
17: it was pretty cool. I mean, and so we are at on the show floor still. And so we still have one opportunity to kind of walk through and look at stuff. So what are you going to walk through? What do you want to see?
18: Well, I want to go look at the Kel-Tec stuff because they have a new 380 that's supposed to be somewhat high capacity that uses a stripper clip instead of an actual magazine that goes into the
17: pistol. They were the ones who did the teaser ads the very first day that showed you the magazine without showing you anything else. And it was like, that's intriguing, but what's it for? So just, we need to go find out what it's for.
18: Right. So, and they have a couple of other pistols that are, I've been looking at. One is a 5.7 by 28 millimeter that's got a 50-shot magazine in it. I mean, who doesn't want a 50-shot pistol?
17: Oh, well, not wrong at all. But it is, you know, I'm just sitting here and I'm watching people go by and they're like, you know, they come into the first part of this week with optimism, and then people at home are like, oh, cool, you get to go to SHOT Show, and it's like, it's so glorious to come here to see all the new stuff.
18: Well,
17: and
18: the funny
17: see
18: part, there's so much stuff. I mean, new bullets, new scopes, new red dots, new. I mean, you can't look at it all, and even when you do, the technical jargon boggles your mind to where you don't remember what you've seen or where you've seen it at.
17: You definitely have overload. So you feel like you have googly eyes by the time you're done.
18: When we were out in the desert on Monday shooting some of the products, they're using scopes today that use a illuminated dot instead of a crosshair.
17: Mm-hmm.
18: I really like that. I don't.
17: Do you think
18: know.
17: It's going to be like the new thing in the industry that sticks?
18: I'm sure it's one of those things that the cheap ones are the dots so big and fuzzy and this, and the good ones are so expensive that you could buy a house instead of a.
17: Well, it may take a little while for the price point to move then, if that's it. Either that, or you live in a really cheap house, right? One of the two. But
18: I mean, when you're looking at a scope that's $4,000 to $6,000 for your rifle, I mean, it's one thing if you already took 2 weeks off of work to travel somewhere for a hunt. How much is your equipment worth? I mean, if you're going there with a Walmart rifle and the cheapest scope you can buy,
17: you're right.
18: You take a chance on not being able to complete the hunt at that point.
17: Yeah, and that's exactly it. So you're taking in a lot of cases the vacation of the lifetime. You've been looking for it, looking at it, planning for it. You know, it truly is.
18: So a $10,000 investment in your sporting equipment that's going to function when you need it to, and that keeps you from being eaten by a bear, and also have a great fun trip.
17: Well, being eaten by a bear would be a bad end to your vacation. It kind of would. But I think it builds up the anticipation. In the fact that here you are, so first you plan your trip, and so you get the enjoyment of the planning of the trip. Then you plan your gear, and so you get the enjoyment of picking out the gear. Then you bring home a piece of that gear, and then you kind of fiddle with it, and you get the enjoyment of that. Then you buy the next piece, and so you're building it up. And each part of that, I believe, is part of the entire vacation anticipation
18: event. And you'll use it before and after the thing, but I've read stories in that where the guy has saved up, went to South Africa for some hunt, and ended up his equipment was damaged or something was wrong with it, and they ended up having to use the guide's wife's rifle the whole time he was there, so he didn't get to use any of his equipment because it got...
17: It was subpar, or it got hurt, or it had something, and right. It was bad decisions that built up to something. No, I don't think you're wrong. Hey, when we come back, we're going to be talking to Bill Romanelli from Project Child Safe. Stay tuned. 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
24: In 1796, George Washington made one of the most consequential decisions in American history. He chose not to seek a third term as president. So why does that matter? Because America was not built on permanent rulers. It was built on ordered liberty. Faith teaches that authority is a stewardship, not a possession. Leaders are accountable to God for how they use power. And why does that still matter today? Because republics survive when leaders respect limits and citizens defend them. Washington's lesson still stands. A republic is preserved when power has limits, and public service remains a duty to God and country, not a path to personal rule.
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17: And we are back. So let me tell you a little bit about the layout of the SHOT Show floor, because that maybe helps you, is that SHOT Show is so huge that it is 2 layers in the Venetian or Sands Expo Center, and then we took over the Caesars Expo Center. Then they had to build a bridge between the two so that the cars could drive below it, the people could walk above it. We didn't distract all of Las Vegas
18: There's a lot of stuff over in the Caesars side of it too,
17: I'm telling you. And it takes them about a week to haul in everything and get it all set up so that there's big displays, there's stuff to go. Well, then they take and they put the media group in one of the traffic hallways. So there is a thing called Radio Row, and Radio Row is a whole line of different media people. So Arms Room Radio is here, Lars Larson is here, We the Free is here, Tom Gresham and Gun Talk is here. There's like Montana Talks. I think I've named less than a third of them. The wide variety of different content producers who are talking about the excitement that's happening here at SHOT Show. Then, so Range Ready Productions, which is Tom Gresham. So Tom Gresham and Gun Talk has split into 2 segments. And I think one is audio, one is video. So one Tom Gresham himself, the king of all things Gun Talk, if you will, is doing that. And then one where his son, Chris Serino, KJ, there's a group of guys producing content and doing interviews.
18: I figured that was just that teenage kids like, Dad, you don't know what you're talking about.
17: No, I mean, they're doing some really good stuff. I went and took some training in Louisiana at Range Ready, and it's pretty phenomenal. I mean, that is a great family that is doing great 2A work, and they just keep figuring out how do they put things together to keep the inventory the industry moving ahead, keep it informed while it's moving. It's just kind of cool. One of the things that happens with that is that it makes you will get all of you, and there's not a lot that can happen about this. It either some people love it because they're like, oh, I can feel the energy and I can feel the people and I can feel all that, and other people it's like that noise in the background is really distracting. So I'm giving you the heads up that doing a live show where there's people,
18: and the longer the day goes, the louder it gets too.
17: Yeah, where doing a live show where there's people, there is a lot of people. And though every 5 feet there's a sign that says, they are producing content here, people are like, what? And so you'll get shout outs while you're doing the show. It's just a little bit crazy, but there's that.
18: You know, we were on the floor yesterday, and the CZ has the CZ-75 pistol, which mm-hmm. is the beginning of the Wonder 9. 50th anniversary pistol for... It should have been 2025, but for some reason they rolled it out
17: this
18: now.
17: Year. Okay.
18: But it's the gun that woke everyone up to the qualities
17: the beauty of
18: the
17: 9mm. Okay.
18: I mean, other people had been making 9mm for a long time before that, but for some reason the CZ-75 was the spark that lit the fuse, I guess. And
17: Yeah, and who would have thought? I mean, because Americans believe that even though the 9mm is in metric, that America owns the 9mm, and really it was a European company.
18: The German government in 1906 said that they needed a pistol, and before that they had been using a big 11mm gun, and they wanted something more, and Luger gave them the 30 caliber Luger, and they said it wasn't big enough, so they built the 9mm, and that started going. And by World War II, the English, the Americans, the Canadians, everybody was using the 9mm round at the same time.
17: Well, and it's crazy because it is the number one self-defense gun, the number one self-defense ammo. It is the go-to when you're talking center fire. You know, 22 is the rim fire. And a 9mm is the center fire. Those two are the kings.
18: In 1970, the 38 Special was America's
17: king, yeah.
18: cartridge, and the 9mm has stolen that crown.
17: Oh, they not only stole it, they stomped on it, they picked it up, they took it off the table, they threw it on the ground, they danced on it a little bit, they did a little tango, because, I mean, it is, it's like 10 to 1.
18: There's still a lot of good 38 caliber.
17: No, but it's still, it's like 10 to 1, dude. Maybe even more than
18: right.
17: that.
18: Right. And, yeah. And the best part of the 38 is you can, if you have a 3-7, you can shoot 38s in it. So it gives you a dual purpose gun at that point.
17: Right. You can go back a little bit, and so it doesn't punch you in the face.
18: I think 9mm, though, anywhere you go on the planet, you could buy 9mm at a store somewhere.
17: Not wrong. It is just extremely, extremely popular. So in that, I mean, so CZ was celebrating the 9mm, and the rest of them are all going, look at me too, rolling one out, doing that. So, I don't know. I handled a bunch of them, and I'm trying to think of who I really liked. If I said I need another... Don't tell my husband. I need another 9mm because need is relative, but I need another 9mm. I'm not sure who I would go to right now. Who would you go
18: to? Well, I've been wanting a SAR K-12 Sport for a long time, but I just keep putting it off. And I really like the way that gun feels. It's heavy, and it's kind of old school, like the CZ-75.
17: So you're going to play in the SAR arena?
18: But I like the Walther, too. We were playing with mm-hmm. the PDP steel frame gun yesterday. It's a fabulous feeling gun.
17: Well, and Walther has done some stuff with their grips to where you're like, try this one, try that one, try the third one. Because their guns look very, very similar, and their grips are extremely different.
18: Well, a polymer frame gun doesn't really need grips because it's built right into
17: right.
18: it, and so the metal frame gun, they have to add the grips on, so that adds probably an extra eighth of an inch or three sixteenths of an inch.
17: It felt like it was a half inch. It made it a little fatty for sure. But even on the polymer frame guns, one of them had a kind of a really big, I want to call it a humpback. I don't know what it was. Whatever you call that rise in the back of the grip, and one was not. And so.
18: Well,
17: so
18: some of that
17: finding
18: is,
17: that comfort.
18: Depending on how you shoot your gun, if you shoot your gun from the waist area, you need that hump to raise the muzzle up because of the way your hand is built. That's when in 1911, the early ones had a flat mainspring housing, and then the later ones, they put this hump to push the bottom of the pistol out a little bit to give it some... to get you pointed out instead of down.
17: I kind of like that shape. I like that extra curve. I think that well, for
18: you
17: me
18: see that
17: it really
18: in some
17: helps
18: of
17: me.
18: The like the Glocks and that where they have the removable back straps so you can change the way that the gun points for you naturally. HK also makes some really nice stuff.
17: Well, we'll get into talking about that in another segment because let me tell you, hang on your hat. We've got some really good interviews coming up.
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3: With SRN News, I'm Mary Rose. U.S. efforts to end the war with Iran are facing major obstacles. Israel is rejecting President Trump's Gaza peace plan, with Prime Minister Benjamin Netanyahu saying Hamas must fully disarm before any Israeli military withdrawal. Meanwhile, Iran is demanding an end to the U.S. blockade and withdrawal of American forces before reopening the Strait of Hormuz. A woman and a five-month-old baby died after a boat capsized near Liberty Island in New York Harbor. The Coast Guard says the captain, Manuel Hernandez, was arrested on reckless endangerment charges. Authorities are also investigating whether the boat was operating as an illegal charter. Rounds of severe storms are set to bear down on millions across the Midwest and Great Lakes this week. This is SRN News.
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0: 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So what do you guys think? Let me introduce your organization, then I'll introduce you guys. 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And so we have in front of us Jordan and Tyler. So Jordan and Tyler came here to talk to us about the stuff that they do and the stuff that's done with them, for them, by them, all of that kind of stuff. So who's talking first?
1: Okay, I guess I am. So
0: okay, Jordan's talking first.
2: He drew the Stark straw earlier. So
0: okay, so Jordan, tell us. Let's start with the organization.
1: Okay,
0: tell me about it.
1: So Military War Support Foundation. We're based out of San Antonio, but we are nationwide. There is a mortgage-free home program. There's an auto program. There's like a leadership program, and then we're a part of Skills for Life. We take combat injured veterans, Gold Star families out hunting, fishing, golf, and cycling. And then we started as warriors going through the program with them.
0: Okay, so you guys started as students, if you will, and then you became the professors.
2: Yes, ma'am.
0: Is that how it is? Okay, so
2: more like a teacher's aide. I don't know about professor.
0: Got it. Okay. So he's the professor, Jordan, and Tyler is the teacher.
2: I'm good with that.
0: There you go. Something like that. But okay. So you guys were both in the military. How many people does the organization serve every year, or what does it do, or how big is the class, or tell me about it, because then I'll tell you how I know about you to begin with, because it's kind of a crazy story too.
1: I believe it's through the hunting fishing programs, it's like 40-35 guys a year show up. So the hunting program, it's a three-year program. You start off kind of, we're more hands-on on the first hunt. Then the following year you'll get a better hunt, and then at the end, you know, Muley in Colorado or an elk hunt in New Mexico or something.
0: But it puts you in the outdoors. It connects you with somebody.
1: Yes.
0: It teaches you a skill that you may or may not have had, or with the changes that have happened to you, it may be that you've got to figure out how to do something a little different than you did before.
2: Ma'am.
0: All of those things. What am I missing?
1: Combat injured vets, that's priority. Gold Star spouses are secondary. And the beauty with this program is you don't pay for anything. You sign up for the program on militarywarriors.org, Skills for Life. You'll have to, you know, get vetted, send your DD-214 VA letter in.
0: Yeah, no stinking liars.
1: Exactly.
0: We no one likes the stinking liars.
2: We've had one or two slip through the fingers, if you will, and they're no longer with us.
0: Okay.
2: Not
0: well,
2: in that sense.
0: Wait, I'm going to say, can I dig the hole? No, wait. Sorry. Sorry, but I get it. You're like, they're booted, right?
1: Yes.
0: But freaking
2: oh, and they'll
0: liars.
2: Come out and like sit around a campfire with guys that are legitimate combat wounded and talk to them like equals. And then you find out later that, oh, it was a bicycle accident because they were running from the recruiter type thing. So we can go down that soapbox all you want.
0: I'm just saying, I mean, there's so much stuff that we respect our warriors. The folks who say, I think that I want to be in the military. I want to get involved. I want to protect my country. I want to, you know, all of those things. I have utmost respect for those who run toward danger instead of running away from it. And you guys absolutely fit that bill. So, okay, so you're doing the hunting.
1: Yes.
0: And then what was the other ones you said? Hunting?
1: There's hunting, fishing.
0: Because, man, Jordan, you are like a fast talker.
1: Sorry, I'll slow down.
0: It's like, and then he's like, what are you missing?
2: We got the big ones at Starbucks this morning, so we're all hyped up.
0: You're all good to go.
1: A little shaky. Prepping for the road trip.
0: Ready for the drive.
1: Oh,
0: got it.
1: Yeah. But after the 3 years, we went through the whole program. It's like, hey,
0: I want
1: to help. Let's start volunteering and passing on the stuff that was taught to us. And I was fortunate enough, I got a house from the organization.
0: Okay.
1: And when I got that house, it for me at that time, out of the military, maybe 2 years.
0: Yeah.
1: Freshly divorced. I mean, rough.
0: Life sucked.
1: Yeah. And
0: you know, and then you're like, okay, I got to figure this out, and I'm going to pull myself up, and somebody says, here, let me give you a hand.
1: Exactly. And then learning how to transition out of the military, incredibly hard.
0: Oh, yeah.
1: But
0: how long were you in?
1: Just shy of 15 years.
0: Okay.
1: So My situation was a little weird. I went back to active duty after.

0: getting hurt, but I did 2 years of limb salvage before I had my leg amputated. So I did a whole therapy session, so, kind of.
1: Right.
0: And I was like, this isn't working. Let's
1: just go.
0: Let's cut it off.
1: Okay.
0: I had to go through the whole, you know, are you mentally in the right headspace to have your leg cut off? And that's actually where Tyler and I met, was at an amputee support clinic.
1: Well, I was going to say, he's the guy with the chainsaw and you're... No. Yeah. Sorry.
2: I had mine cut off like a week or two before him.
1: Oh, okay.
2: And he was still kind of thinking. I was like, ah, just do it, man. It's fine. You got two for a reason. Get one above them. It's less socks, less shoes. Everything will be fine.
0: A pair of socks lasts me 2 days now when I travel.
1: Well, you're so better that way, but your shoes aren't interchangeable. So
0: no, the worst part about it, like with the prosthetics that we wear, underneath my bed is nothing but brand new right-footed shoes.
1: Ah.
0: So my wife gets so mad at me. She's like, why do you have them down there? I was like, what do you want? I'm not throwing away a brand new pair of shoes.
1: You know, there's organizations, though, that you can donate them so you can match up with somebody and you can be like, hey. And there really are.
0: I'm going to have to get in.
1: There are the mismatched shoe organizations.
2: I just met, I think it's called My Soul Partner.
1: Okay.
2: And my wife picked it all up and everything. I just got a box of left foots and I'm about to send all my rights to him.
1: See?
2: Yeah.
1: I just found out about it. When you look at these organizations, people are amazing to me. Just people. Because they're like, here's a need. We can fix that. Whatever that is. And that's what I love doing this, because you get to see that. Mm-hmm. And that's exactly what Military Warrior Support Foundation is there's a need. Let's fix it.
2: Yes. Right? Coming out to those hunts and events, you know, it's veterans networking too.
1: Right.
2: Not only do we get to have fun doing the outdoor stuff that we love to do, but we're meeting other veterans. They have different situations. Maybe they dealt with the VA in this circumstance.
1: Oh, yeah.
2: And another person's having trouble with that problem. And so they can talk and you can kind of work through things more, because somebody's been there before you.
1: And they can walk you through it. Well, I'll tell you my story of how I found out about you guys is the fact that I'm on the NRA Board of Directors. And my last name starts with an S. And I'm two seats down from the General Leroy Sisco.
2: Mm-hmm.
1: So Leroy, who is part of the Military Warrior Support Foundation, he'll be sitting there and he talks about how he's giving away a house, or how he and George Strait are giving away a house. And we're giving away a house tomorrow. You want to go see it. And so I was raised by a Marine. Right. My brother was career Navy, you know, so we're that family that.
2: Yeah.
1: So I'm not military, but I just love the heck out of y'all. And so Leroy would be like, well, what can I do to, you know, because I'm doing stuff in that sphere to help. And he was like, well, what can I do? And in the end, every time he's like, no, you're not worthy. So let's move on. I've got better people than you that I can help do what we're doing. And then he would go into it and it was like, yes, you do. Absolutely.
2: My first interaction with the general was back in 06, and there was a little miscommunication with my chain of command on where I was supposed to be for this event, and he called the captain, and the captain very quickly called me and made sure I was at the airport. So the general takes care of his guys.
0: He does.
1: He is something else. I'm just going to say to everybody, General Leroy Sisco. He's actually on the ballot right now to run again for the NRA.
2: Oh, nice.
1: So the next 10 weeks, if you're talking to anybody, say, remember my name too, but say vote for for Amanda and Leroy, right? But the good works that he does and the connections that he has and how he just loves you guys. And, you know, a couple of weeks ago, he was at the White House looking for doing something with the Medal of Honor recipients.
2: Mm-hmm.
1: And so his heart is right there. And so this is so cool. I've got a little bit of time, then we're going to go to a commercial break. When we come back from the commercial break, I'm just telling you early, when we come back, I want to talk about the house they gave you and how that goes and how you queue up and where that is. But Tyler, tell us how did you get into this organization? How did you get into the hunting camp or whatever where's your start in?
2: So I was injured in 06 and limb salvage for 3 years. So I had the leg, ended up going in, quality of life improvement, had it amputated. And I met the organization in 09 on a hunt in Alaska.
1: Oh, what were you hunting?
2: Blacktail on Kodiak Island.
1: Oh.
2: And so it was a week long hunt. We went off of a boat, went onto the island, hunted, came back to the boat to sleep. And that's when I started with him. And I went over, I don't know, 5 or 6 hunts since then. So 15 years, give or take.
1: Mm-hmm.
2: And 2 years ago, I was contacting like, hey, you want to volunteer? And I jumped immediately when they asked because, you know, the organization helped me out so much when I was initially injured or mm-hmm. going through this long right. changing process that I wanted to give back. It wasn't so much that I had to. I felt like I wanted to.
1: Right.
2: And so that's when I started volunteering, guiding. And as Jordan was saying, you know, the guiding or the hunting is one-stop shop. Like, you don't have to bring a rifle. You don't have to pay for airfare. You tell us, like, hey, I want to do this. We're getting you there.
1: And we'll get you there. We'll be right back, folks. We're going to have them right back after this commercial break.
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1: 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Again, I cannot reiterate enough how much we appreciate the military. We appreciate our soldiers that go, I don't know. I mean, they're soldiers and sailors and Coast Guard, and I don't know. What's the difference? Do they call the Army soldiers and the Marine soldiers, or I know Marines are Marines, but what's the...
2: No, there's the Army is soldiers, Marines are Marines, Navy is seamen, Coast Guard...
0: Coasties. And then Air
2: Force
0: is,
2: I don't know about.
0: And then Air Force is airmen. Yeah.
1: Oh, okay. So, and you're not from a branch that you derogatorily talked about one of the others, because they were like, ah, the Air Force, they're the... No.
2: Well, you said it was, you know, on the air. And
1: we are on the
2: plane, so...
0: I mean, my daughter just got out of the Air Force last year, so...
1: Okay. So you truly are a military family.
0: Yes. Like, yeah. Halfway through her senior year in high school...
1: She's like, this is what I'm doing.
0: I spent weeks prepping all the college paperwork, you know, for the financial aid and all that. Hey, Dad, I don't want to go to high school, or I don't want to go to college. What are you talking about, child?
1: What are you doing? Where are we going?
0: I want to join the Air Force. Like, are you serious?
1: Yeah.
0: Let's do this. So that was real exciting for me and scary and very proud, though, that you wanted to do that. So.
1: Oh, that is so neat.
0: Yeah.
1: I mean, I've got friends now that just came back. They're both the white husband and the wife were career military. And so now she's off going to school on the GI Bill. Mm-hmm. And that program is, again, amazing when you really hear some of the details of it. So if people are thinking about going to college and they're like, I can't, or mom and dad can't, or my school grades aren't enough for a scholarship kind of thing, that's a plan, that's a path, that's a program, and it's really good.
2: And I'm a Texas veteran, so I joined in Texas. They have the Hazelwood Act.
1: What's that?
2: So we get 110 hours free at any Texas college.
1: Okay.
2: That's for me. My wife has 110. Each of my kids have 110. And you have to have joined in Texas. But it's
1: 110 hours is a
2: four-year degree. Almost a four-year degree.
1: Almost a four-year degree. That is great. Absolutely great.
2: Yeah.
1: Okay. So let's talk about... So Jordan said he got a free house. Tyler, did you get a free house?
2: No, ma'am.
1: Okay. Well, why? No.
2: I was offered one, but the free houses were donated, obviously, and the houses are in specific areas.
1: Uh-huh.
2: And at the time, I was offered one in San Antonio, but I was moving to Menard, which is like 3 hours west.
1: Uh-huh.
2: And it was just a better fit for me and my family to move than it was to get the mortgage-free home.
1: Okay, so there's that. So, Jordan, how did that come about? Tell us how it works.
0: So you go on the site, Homes for Our Troops, and then
2: Military Warrior Support.
0: Sorry, Military Warrior Support, but there's a home section under there.
1: Okay.
0: Click on the home section, and then you fill out the application. Mm-hmm. They'll post on Facebook or Instagram where, like, homes that have been donated, this one's going up, this one's going up, and...
1: So is it a lottery? Is it a
0: it's not
1: raffle?
0: A lottery. It's,
1: is it how do they pick? How do they pick you?
0: So...
1: I don't mean to be derogatory. I'm not trying to be like that. I was like, why you?
0: You fill out an application. So specific location, like Tyler was saying, in San Antonio. Hey, I want that house.
1: Right.
0: You contact or you fill out the application for it. You submit it in.
1: Uh-huh.
0: And
2: people
0: in the program will go through it, vet you. Hey, does this work?
1: Right.
0: And then the cool thing with the home program, you get a financial planner, an advisor, pretty much.
1: It's going to help you.
0: For 3 years to help you. Better ways to spend money, pay off debt, just help you get financially responsible.
1: Back to life skills.
0: Yes.
1: Yeah, I can see where that is, where that helps. How long ago did you get the house?
0: July of 16.
1: Okay.
0: And then I stayed, so the house was given to me up in Portland, Oregon.
1: Okay.
0: Stayed there just shy of 4.5 years.
1: Okay.
0: And then moved down to Seguin, Texas.
1: Okay.
0: In 2020, sold that house and moved to the...
1: And they don't have any rules that say you have to live in this house for the next 47 years before you're allowed to go anywhere?
0: 3 years.
1: Okay.
0: And then they hand you the deed to the house after you meet all the qualifications. So you stay there for the whole 3 years, primary residence. Go through the financial stuff with the planner, and then after that, congratulations, you passed. Here's the house. You don't have to talk to anybody else anymore.
1: That is amazing.
0: You can do what you want with it.
1: I am so glad that there are people that step up to do this. I mean, people who donate their houses, people who donate money, people who support it. And I know from the general that George Strait has been extremely generous. And whether he's generous financially, which he is, but to be generous with his time and his voice, so that he can call attention to it, so that other people are like, hey, I didn't think about that, but yeah, I want to. I want to do some planning. I want to be able to donate. I want to add this to my estate. I want to, you know, it's either give it to the government or give it to a charity every year, and this is a charity that is worthwhile, so that's great.
2: And that's one of the big reasons we were down here is, you know, donations and money are always great, but also there's items on militarywarriors.org that you can purchase that all the proceeds go to the veterans, support groups, and then, you know, donating items that can be auctioned off because they do events throughout the year in Texas, large auctions and raffles, stuff like that. And so just having the different options of how to help is amazing with this organization.
1: Well, and I think that's a key, because you've just got to get people to think about it, to be reminded about it, and to understand how make it easy for them, right? And so it's like, okay, let's make this easy for you. So back to Jordan, you kind of dropped a lead that said, you know, you got out of the military, now you lost your leg, your life, your whole marital situation changed, now you've got kids, now you're doing all that. So did they also, your financial advisor, did anybody help you with all the rest of the stuff? Was there other stuff available to you to just navigate through this?
0: They would put me, hey, this would be a good person to talk to. They'd give you some points of contact, and it's... They'll point you in the right direction. They're not going to hold your hand, which I actually love.
1: Yeah.
0: I don't want somebody sitting there babysitting. Give me the resources. I'm going to figure out if it's going to work for me or not.
1: Well, and in a lot of, and this isn't a government program, but in a lot of programs that are governments, they have these rules. And the rules don't align with the independent spirit that the military guys have, right? And so it's like, oh, they've got these namby-pamby rules that we're too big of men to deal with. I mean, and I get it. I personally don't like some or many or all of those kind of rules.
2: It's hard to lead men into combat and then come home and have your hand held. Like, this is how you tie your shoes. Like, I don't need that. I need help finding the shoes that I need now.
1: Yeah.
2: You know, just you point me in the right direction and let me learn, change for myself.
1: Right.
2: So that I can adjust.
1: Give me credit for being an adult and that has the abilities to sort through and logical. But sometimes I need a hand, but I don't need you to do it for me.
2: And at a certain point, we'd like to be off, you know, the... I was going to say something. The government's...
1: Dole.
2: Yes. Yes.
1: We'll use that word.
2: Yeah, because, you know... I don't want to be on subsidies for the rest of my life.
1: Like, no.
2: I just need a little bit of a push, a help, transition, and then let me go on my way, lead... Fight from the front.
1: And I think that is absolutely great. Well, I'm going to say right off the bat that I don't remember if we said it on mic or off mic, that you guys were just like tagged, sent, told, here you go do this. I'm going to say right now that they did a really good job in picking who's going to be the spokespeople. And
2: I'm glad you're saying that, because we were worried. We were a little iffy off mic.
1: You're like, here we go. Why me? Okay, you go first.
2: Yeah, I'm 6'5", bearded and tattooed. Like, I'm not exactly the friendliest looking person, but
0: I'm just a big teddy bear. He's a big teddy bear.
1: Well, I just think it's, you know, it's that iron hand in a velvet glove kind of thing. Mm-hmm. I mean, I really see that, and I just love that. So militarywarrior.org, or the Military Warrior Support Foundation. I want you guys to go to the website. I want you to look at some of the programs, because there's two ways I want you to look at it. I want you to look at it for the fact that you've got people in your world that may need these services. So think about those people and introduce them to that website. You know, again, these guys say they don't want you to hold their hand, they don't want you to spoon feed them. But if you can just hand them a card or hand them a website or say, hey, I saw this and maybe you're interested in it. I mean, that's one. And then the second one is this program needs to maintain. It needs to be retained, and it needs your hand up. So be generous and donate today. We'll be back right after this.
11: Okay, you...
12: Foundations of Freedom, a look at America's founding principles and the leaders who shaped our nation.
13: In 1796, George Washington made one of the most consequential decisions in American history. He chose not to seek a third term as president. So why does that matter? Because America was not built on permanent rulers. It was built on ordered liberty. Faith teaches that authority is a stewardship, not a possession. Leaders are accountable to God for how they use power. And why does that still matter today? Because republics survive when leaders respect limits and citizens defend them. Washington's lesson still stands. A republic is preserved when power has limits, and public service remains a duty to God and country, not a path to personal rule.
14: Ringing liberty and truth. 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
15: News this hour from Town Hall, I'm Mary Rose. The Michigan Senate race is shaping up as a key battleground this fall.
16: Progressive Abdul El-Sayed narrowly defeated Rep. Haley Stevens in Michigan's Democratic Senate primary, winning by less than 2 points despite heavy establishment spending and an endorsement from Governor Gretchen Whitmer. Stevens outperformed expectations with rural and black voters, exposing potential weakness for El-Sayed in a general election. Republican Mike Rogers currently leads El-Sayed in the polls, giving Republicans reason for optimism in a state that could help decide control of the Senate. Willie Nelson, The White House.
15: A terrorism expert says today's threat landscape is more complex than ever, with a growing number of extremist groups operating across multiple regions. Correspondent Bernie Bennett reports.
17: Colin Clark of the Soufan Center says terrorism has become increasingly diverse, making it harder for law enforcement to track and prevent attacks. Clark says while established groups like Al-Qaeda and Hezbollah remain concerns, newer organizations continue to emerge. He points to Al-Shabaab in Somalia, ISIS-K, and Al-Qaeda affiliates in Africa and Yemen as among the most dangerous threats. Clark defines terrorism as the use of violence to achieve political goals rather than financial gain. Bernie Bennett reporting.
15: The Senate has passed a short-term measure to keep federal agencies funded into early December and avoid a government shutdown during campaign season. Lawmakers are still smarting from the two historic shutdowns that occurred this past year. The bill generally funds the federal government at current levels through December the 11th, but includes a variety of funding exceptions that senators negotiated with the White House. The bill will still need to clear the House before it can go to the president. More of these stories at townhall.com.
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20: 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From the JTR Roofing Studios, could get some showers tonight. Slight chance of showers tomorrow. Highs in the low 80s. 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
1: Hey, folks, we are back. We're from live from the SHOT Show floor. And we were at Range Day on Monday, Media Day at the Range. And Media Day at the Range introduces you to all kinds of guns. We get to shoot other people's ammo. There's all that kind of stuff. But there's a segment in there of new technology, new people that are out talking about the things that they are doing. And maybe they're not big enough yet to be a spot on the show floor, or maybe they don't have the 5 days that it takes to be there. And this company is one of those. So they popped in for that day, and now they are just walking the floor and talking to people. And man, are people connecting. They're absolutely connecting with this company. And so I have William Sandoval from Occufi.
26: That's correct.
1: And it's O-C-U-F-I-I, Occufi. And he's here with us in studio. And so, William, thanks for joining us.
26: You're welcome. Well, thank you for the invite. And thank you for stopping by at our tent on Monday. And to your point, you know, we're basically a technology company. We entered the market 3 years ago.
1: Okay.
26: And we brought some, you know, new technology, you know, focused around, you know, detection of movement of firearms and, you know, making sure that firearm owners knew when their firearms got moved by, you know, their child or if the firearm got stolen, et cetera. So we entered the market 3 years ago. And
1: so you were like an air tag for your gun, and you knew exactly where it was, exactly what it was doing.
26: And
1: you could track it on your phone.
26: It's funny, when we launched our first product, that's what people called us. They're like, hey, you guys are the AirTag people for guns, right?
1: Right.
26: And the answer was yes and no.
1: Right. And there's so much more.
26: There's so much more, right? But you're absolutely correct. That was the intent.
1: Okay.
26: And the reason why I started the company is because I left my firearm in my secondary home at the lake. and I'm 4 hours away, and I get home, and I'm like, oh, my God, I don't know where my gun is. And, you know, and having been in technology for 35 years.
1: Right. You're like, hey, wait, okay. Now that's bad. Yeah.
4: So how big is the actual tag that you have to put on the gun or whatever? I seen it when we were showing us, you had, like, pill bottles that actually had a tag attached to them. And so, I mean, there's other things besides your gun that you could be
1: I don't want to know
4: watching.
1: Where it's at. Yeah.
26: And by the way, that is exactly, you're actually moving down the road of our evolution, because that is exactly what happened, right? We came up with what we call the flexi tag, which is the size of basically a quarter.
1: Okay.
26: It's actually a 1-inch diameter. And is basically, an eighth of an inch in thickness.
1: Okay.
26: It has a battery in it, but it uses a standard watch battery that lasts anywhere between 18 to 24 months.
1: Okay.
26: And we keep track of the battery for you so that when you need to change it, you'll be able to do that.
1: Okay.
26: But
1: so it tells on itself?
26: Absolutely. And then you could just basically go out and go to CVS store or Walgreens and buy one of the, batteries, pop it back in, and you're ready to go. So when we started, we came up with a little tag, and people go, well, I don't have a place to put it. You know, it doesn't make sense to put it on a gun. So what we did is we partner with some of the largest manufacturers of cable locks, trigger locks, slide locks, you name them, all the different types of technologies to, put your, to basically store your firearms. So they actually rebuilt 40-year-old technology. Cable locks and trigger locks that were around for 40 years were redesigned so that we could embed our technology in them.
1: Okay.
26: So now you could actually have a cable lock that is your standard, or you could have a connected cable lock.
1: Okay.
26: Right? And the idea here was to actually provide information to people and at any time. That evolved, to your point, where people go, hey, this little tag, why can't I use it everywhere else in my house?
1: Right?
26: How about if I wanted to put it on my safe door? And that became the second part of our business, because all of a sudden we realized that there's tons of safes out there. I'm never going to be in the safe manufacturing. That's just not what we do or what we know. Well, people realize that running cables and doing things like that is difficult. So our little tag comes with a 3M sticker. You put it on the door, connect it, and as soon as you open the door, it gives you an immediate, ding.
1: Gives you a motion detection symbol to say, hey, somebody's in something they shouldn't be in.
26: That's correct. I got a little story about that. You know, last year when I came to SHOT Show, and we were meeting with a couple of major, gun manufacturers, and I walked into one of them, and we had sent them a couple of samples. And the head of marketing came back to me and said, hey, we got a problem. And I'm, being a technology guy, the first thing I go, oh, my God, my product didn't work, right?
1: Yeah, what's the problem?
26: What's the problem, right? He says, this morning at 9 a.m., he says, by the way, I am from, like, Boston or something, I got a ding that my safe door opened, but there's nobody home. And he actually got nervous. So he texted his wife, and he goes, hey, my safe door opened. And she goes, how do you know that the door safe got open? He goes, you see that little thing that I put on it? And she goes, you mean that little white thing that you put on the door? He goes, yeah. Did you open my safe? And then he didn't realize that the wife had the code to his safe. And she was actually trying to buy a trip for them to Europe and was trying to get the passports out.
1: Ah.
26: So that is the kind of scenarios we're running into. We also had the Scholastic Association of Shooters came to visit us because they have had some suicides. Unfortunately, the children got into the storage. And parents didn't know that they had access. And they go, look, for pennies on the dollar, you could actually put this little device, right?
4: So are the little tags water resistant or anything? I mean, can you put them on something, say, at the range that you leave out? And
26: Yes, the answer is yes.
4: Let's say I have a friend who has a business that he takes his equipment somewhere and leaves it overnight while he's setting up. And could that work for him to say that somebody's who's moving his stuff?
26: The answer is yes. And to answer your first question, yes, the tags are actually IP69 rated. That means that they're able to be submerged in up to 10 feet of water for up to a maximum of 30 minutes. So when it comes to splash proof and all of that, they work wonderfully. That is absolutely not a problem. And all of our products have that in mind. We want them to be robust and to work in anything we want them to work. Now,
1: man, I want one in the car door of the teenager's car.
26: So our new generation of, we're actually about 90 days from releasing our new generation, and the new generation is actually fabulous. We enhanced a lot of the feedback we got from people regarding how do they want it to work. Some people want to use it like an AirTag. Fine, use it like an AirTag. But really what we're doing is we're coming out, the next generation is a combination of a security device that is able to tell you immediate movement of anything, but you could also use it as an AirTag. Mm-hmm. People have asked for that for years from us, and we basically are, you know, patent pending. We will be the first ones in the industry to actually have a device like an AirTag that you could actually do both things. This is the perfect use case.
4: Okay. Do you have a website where people could go and look at this? We'll cover this a couple different times so that they get it.
26: Yeah, actually, they could go to Occufi.com, OccuFii.com. And they'll be able to see the current products that we have and some new technology we just released at this show this week, which, by the way, you guys got to see some of it, right?
1: Yeah.
26: But the new generation of products, the perfect example of that is, let's say that you're at the airport. You have your luggage next to you. You're doing something on your phone. Now, if someone moves your luggage, you'll get an immediate ding on your phone, right? Which AirTags cannot do because AirTags are considered passive devices.
1: Right.
26: You'll know when it hits 100 feet away from you for the first time that it went away. So we added the safety feature or the security feature with the AirTag and Android. The second piece around this is that we will be one of the first tags in the industry that actually is not just Apple or Android. We actually are releasing the tag with Android, with Apple, and with open Bluetooth technology, so you could use it any way you want to use it.
1: You can use it in any of the different ways.
26: Yeah. So you could actually connect it to your laptop. You could connect it to your TV if you wanted to, right? So we're actually working towards that as well. We're actually going to have a user interface that if you're at home, you're watching TV, you don't have your phone in front of you, it will actually give you the notifications on your phone if you wanted to see that as well.
1: It's pretty amazing to me all the stuff that it is doing, and that I could see the user group for you guys where people are talking about different ideas. You're going to have to put like three people that are just monitoring and writing ideas down, because they're going to be good ideas that are just coming from everybody.
4: Yeah. So say I have like six of these tags on different things. Mm-hmm. Does it tell me like tag six, tag four, tag three? How does it know that somebody stole my bulldozer compared to somebody's moving my pistol?
26: Yeah, basically the way it works is that when you are setting up the tag, which basically we have created a wizard inside the application, so that as soon as you scan the QR code on the back of it, it starts asking you, hey, what do you want to name it, right? Or, by the way, do you want it, you know, put location? That's, by the way, that was one thing that we, that was critical. Being in the firearm industry, being able to provide the location of a firearm, became a big deal.
1: Yeah. I'm going to need you to hold right there because we've got to go to a hard stop commercial break.
26: Sure.
1: And we will be back, folks, right after this with Occufi. We'll be back.
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1: Hey, folks, we are back. And with us, we have William Sandoval from Occupy, the company that you're going to write this name company name down, because a year from now, 2 years from now, 3 years from now, it is going to be in everybody's houses, in everybody's pockets, in everybody's range bag, in everybody's gun safe. It is going to be everywhere. So Occupy.com, go check this out, because I can see that they are going to have to create some kind of a network where everybody gets to roll out their ideas so then somebody else can use it that way. Because the uses and the applications of the technology that they are bringing to the game is show-stopping, absolutely show-stopping. William, I'm going to say you're brilliant, and this is amazing. So during the break, he showed us a card the size of a credit card that is an emergency call button. We know every school out there right now is talking about, does little Johnny and little Susie really need their cell phone? Parents are saying, I want my kid to be able to call me. If there's active shooters, if there's a fire in the school, if there's whatever, I want to know where my kids are. I want to be able to get to them. I want to be able to talk to them. And the schools are taking the phones away. And there's a dichotomy between the school boards and the parents. You in Occupy is the answer.
26: We're trying to solve that problem.
1: Oh, my gosh.
26: And to your point, when we start, you know, the first segment, we did talk a lot about devices, right?
1: Right.
26: But what we have done over the last year is that people came back and they go, yeah, that's great that you could, you know, tell me about my firearm, you could tell me about my jewelry, but how about me? How about my kids? Where are you going with that?
1: Right.
26: So, and by the way, we only have also security companies, smaller security companies, 20 security guards, 30 security guards. You know, everybody talks about the police and being able to, you know, have body cams. Well, those things are really expensive. A small business is not able to afford that. But we had use cases where people say, hey, you know, I'm working by myself. I don't have anybody to help me, et cetera. So At this show, we actually are rolling out two major things that I would like to share with you guys. One of them is that in our app, we're basically releasing what we call the first social safety network.
1: Okay.
26: Now, we have learned that social networks are very important to people because they trust the individuals on the other side. So when you get our app to do either, you know, setting up a device, etc., you also now get the safety network capability. What that means is that I could invite people to be part of my closed and private safety network.
1: Closed and private.
26: Closed and private, right? We follow all encryption rules. We follow all the privacy rules that are in play in the market. You know, all of you know, myself, I've been in technology for 35 years. Privacy is extremely critical. So you could create your own safe network. It could be like, hey, I want William, I want my wife, I want my father-in-law, etc. You're able to control what you share with them, and vice versa, because you're linking to them as a safety network. They also are able to share, you know, things like, I have an emergency. Oh, by the way, there's an active shooter event. When that happens, you all are sharing that information instantly, so that you know that there's an emergency.
1: So it's more. It's a whole. It's like the everybody tracking their phones to each other on steroids, because now you can communicate a full message to everybody, not just I know where they're at. It's
26: That's right.
1: The rest of this.
26: That's correct. And the other thing that I want to share with you is that when you said the word tracking, the answer is yes, but we don't just track. We actually, you have to consent for us to share your location with anyone. That is a rule that applied by Apple, Android, and other entities. So we're following those rules. I'm not able to track anyone or share my location with anyone unless I'm giving permission myself. And there is a consent form that you click on it, letting you know that, hey, do you really want to do this? And we go through multiples of those because of privacy.
1: Because of privacy.
26: Yeah.
1: But there's a lot of spots where you're like, okay, I'll let the kids do this, but I want to know where they're at. I want to know where grandma is. I want that kind of thing.
4: And then you said one has just a transmit button and the other one possibly a two-way communication.
26: That is correct.
4: With a small fee for the communication.
26: Yeah,
4: part
26: if you I showed you two cards. We have one that is a cellular card because of schools. Mm-hmm. They go, my kid cannot have a cell phone, but there's absolutely nothing that prevents them from having an emergency button that is cellular. They're not going to be able to text to their friends. They're not. This
1: they can't
26: is
1: do
26: only,
1: anything.
26: They can't do anything but communicate to their safety network you created for them, or to mom and dad, because I'm under distress. That's it. They cannot do anything else. Now, what we rolled out, which is what got a lot of the different organizations here excited, is that we rolled out what we call Occupy Core, which is our monitoring center capability. So all of these things, now you could actually bring them into a 65-inch monitor or a monitoring center. And this is what it does. Let me walk you through a scenario. Mm-hmm. Let's say that, Amanda, you have an emergency, right? That emergency, your safety network is me, is William, is Rob, is Bob. When you send that emergency, we all get it because we are part of your safety network. On our monitoring center, we actually are able to show and plot exactly where you are on real time on a 3D map. Mm-hmm. So we know where you are. We know your address. We know your longitude or latitude. What happens at that point is that we have built the algorithm, which is a proprietary algorithm, that immediately goes out and it looks at all your safety network and it calculates instantly who is the closest to you based on ETA time and distance. So that at that moment in time, you know that William is, you know, 10 feet away from you, while Bob is 2 miles away, and you're able to see that. At that moment in time, we send him a message and we go, hey, Amanda's on this distress, you're the closest, would you like to help her? And if you say yes, we immediately send you optimized routing information considering weather, construction of roads, and traffic.
1: I'm just going to say, you're not allowed to say no, you don't want to help me.
26: And by the way, if he says, we also have it, that if he doesn't respond within 30 seconds because you're
1: then
26: under distress, you go to the next guy.
1: Okay.
26: Let's assume that, sorry, your safety network did not, you know, come through for you.
1: Right.
26: We automatically, calculate the
1: you
26: closest
1: slackers.
26: Hospital. Yeah. We calculate the closest hospital, the closest police station, the closest fire department, and if you decide the application will communicate with them so that they know you're under distress.
1: So they're like, do you want us to call the reserves because your safety network was schleps?
26: Yeah, exactly.
1: Right?
26: Exactly.
1: I choose wisely, Grasshopper, and I have obviously not chosen as wisely as I could or should. Man, William, you have made us think so hard with this. I mean, there's so much stuff, there's so much potential, so much opportunity. So folks, go to Occupy.com and check this out, because you're gonna wanna see it, you're gonna wanna know what it's doing, you're gonna want to have it available to you, to your kids. This is the future, and it is here. It's amazing. We'll be right back.
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11: With SRN News, I'm Mary Rose. Diplomatic efforts to end the conflict with Iran are facing new obstacles. Israel is rejecting President Trump's Gaza peace proposal, while Prime Minister Benjamin Netanyahu says Hamas must disarm before any Israeli troop withdrawal. Iran, meanwhile, is demanding the U.S. end its blockade and pull American forces from the region before reopening the Strait of Hormuz. Wildfires are spreading across the western U.S. and Canada, forcing residents to prepare for possible evacuations. In western Canada, more than 20,000 people fled communities around British Columbia's Okanagan Lake over the weekend as a fast-moving fire destroyed homes. Dozens were rescued by aircraft. This is SRN News.
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15: In 1796, George Washington made one of the most consequential decisions in American history. He chose not to seek a third term as president. So why does that matter? Because America was not built on permanent rulers. It was built on ordered liberty. Faith teaches that authority is a stewardship, not a possession. 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And why does that still matter today? Because republics survive when leaders respect limits and citizens defend them. Washington's lesson still stands. A republic is preserved when power has limits, and public service remains a duty to God and country, not a path to personal rule.
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0: been doing it for so long, and then you are in the gun industry to such an extent that when people think about who are the artists out there in the world that are pro-gun, that are speaking for us, that are fighting for the Constitution, you're it. So tell everybody why. You were the first name on the list.
1: Well, I was attacked for being perfect. It followed me, trying to handle my words. You know what's perfect? Venison.
0: Yes.
1: And self-defense. So I was attacked by the hippies and the liberals and the communists and the Marxists and the dirtbags and the comfortable numbnuts, the stoners, mm-hmm. in the music industry for carrying a gun and murdering innocent animals. And I wasn't aware of the debate world, but right. my instincts kicked in and I went, wait, it's live on their radio show as they try to make fun of me for carrying a gun. I didn't even think I was printing, but I've always carried a gun. I always have right. a clean handkerchief and there's a fire extinguisher in my truck. You know, call me weird. It's called basic preparedness
0: right.
1: and love of, not only love of the gift of life that God has blessed me with, but the moral, spiritual, intellectual obligation to defend it, i.e. keeping and bearing arms.
0: Mm-hmm.
1: But when I was attacked for carrying a gun and killing deer, my brain went, whoa, wait a second. How much acid did you put on your Cheerios this morning? That's one of the dumbest things. And see, I have this Detroit smart-ass tongue. I'm the wittiest guy in the SHOT Show because I'm from Detroit. By the way, Detroit was the murder capital, not because we're more violent. We're just better shots. The point being is that if you try to corner me,
0: right.
1: I will pierce Morgan your ass.
0: You will not make it. Right.
1: You exactly. will not corner yeah. me because I'm a humble servant of truth, logic, common sense, and God's precious gift of life, hence keeping and bearing arms, so right. I get home to Mrs. Nugent. So I was thrust into it, and I realized.
0: And I'm going to say, she's amazing.
1: She's more than amazing.
0: You shopped well when you found her, or when she found you. She's amazing.
1: God might love me more than he likes you guys, because he sent me Shemaine.
0: Yes.
1: And this is our son. This is our
0: Look
1: son, Rocco. But the point is that I have become a force to reckon with, because I not only am not afraid to absolutely promote the Second Amendment in its purity
0: mm-hmm. right.
1: and the purity of conservation, hunting, fishing, trapping, moral obligation, sustained yield, wildlife habitat, carrying capacity, population dynamics, winter severity index. I'm just a guitar player, but I know this stuff. You know why I know this stuff? I didn't go to college. I was too busy learning important stuff. The point is that everybody here knows that if I'm on a radio show and I do probably millions.
0: Yeah.
1: When I'm there to promote my album, you know what I promote? Second Amendment.
0: Second Amendment. You stand with it. Yeah.
1: When I'm in the media to promote my new tour, you know what I promote? Conservation.
0: Because organic meat.
1: Because I saw that this industry was invisible.
0: Mm-hmm.
1: The SHOT Show shouldn't be an event. It should be a lifestyle. And it is, except that they're mute. People even here are afraid to speak adamantly and constantly about the purity of the Second Amendment and the First Amendment
0: right.
1: and all the God-given rights. Because even in their lives, they're afraid of getting compromised or fired. I'm not. You know why? Because I know my boss. You're looking at him.
0: That's it.
1: So I know when I open my big mouth and perform as a real American, I'm convinced that the Founding Fathers wanted all of us to be just like me. Question all authority.
0: Right.
1: Demand accountability from our elected employees. They're not elected officials. We're the electing officials. They're our elected employees, and they got it backwards right now, except for Donald Trump fixing things incrementally. So these people know that whenever they've seen me in the media, they jump off the chair in the couch and go, yeah, get him, Uncle Ted, because I'm inspired not to satisfy them or even to satisfy me, but to crush the evil that has become Uncle Sam, media, Hollywood, academia.
0: Oh, my God.
1: My God, they're all evil.
0: So what is your thought of Donald Trump with the whole thing of fake news and what he's done? Because I personally think he's done a really good job of causing people to look at it side-eye and question it in a way that they hadn't questioned it before. They were like, oh, these are the news people said this. And now they're like, oh, wait, the news, air quotes news, side-eye do it. So your thoughts.
1: Amanda, ditto. Donald Trump is as close to Ted Nugent as you'll ever get in politics. And it was proven in Detroit last week when he gave some punk the finger. He's the first president to give some punk a finger. I do it every 15 minutes. So, am I right?

0: sword plan.
1: He's a down-to-earth street guy. Right. Even though he's a billionaire and he appears elitist, he's a street guy. I've spent time with him. He could be here right now. We'd talk BS and talk about important things. When I had dinner with him at the White House, he wanted to know about bow hunting. He wanted to know how I got those guitar sounds. He wanted to know about Mrs. Nugent. He wanted to know what I do in my life. We had a great, what I call a campfire man-to-man conversation. Uh-huh. So your take on it, and you, I suppose we can imagine his agenda that is overwhelming in the history of man, I believe, because he's struggling being very effective in fighting what has become damage control. America is in damage. Right. The flag should be upside down at half mast. It's horrible. Every bureaucracy is untrustworthy. Mm-hmm. For every $1 million they steal of our taxes, we might get 15 cents worth of productivity. I mean, that's an outrageous statement. I'll repeat it. People are frowning or furrowing their brow. For every $1 million we pay in taxes, we might get 15 cents of productivity from these rip-off bureaucrats.
0: Right.
1: So his agenda is overwhelming, but you watch him. He's clever. He might be almost as cocky and smart-ass as Ted Nugent.
0: That's what I'm thinking, is he's following your lead, is what he's doing. He's looking at it saying, what did Uncle Ted do? And that's what I want to do now.
1: He shook my hand and told me he loves me, so he's well aware of why he shook my hand and why he loves me. But look what he did over in, Dava, it's called, the Economic Forum.
0: Mm-hmm.
1: That's the middle finger. That's our middle finger he gave. That's beautiful.
0: Right.
1: The green scam. That's what a beautiful crushing that was. The wind turbines and the solar path. He's doing everything you and I would do in our lives.
0: Right. Yes.
1: And he's doing it for the country. He's a great man. Now, we're let down, but I give him the benefit of the doubt, because there should be maybe every Democrat in a cage by now. There haven't been any arrests.
0: We are waiting for people to go to jail.
1: I'm waiting for people. If I was in charge, we'd run out of rope tonight.
0: we are absolutely waiting
1: good,
0: for that.
1: Good.
0: So when you see him next, you need to say that.
1: I will.
0: You probably did already, but I want you to say it again.
1: I spent time with Don Jr. yesterday, and he got an earful. I'm good at providing an earful, aren't I?
0: You're like, here. I think you want some advice. Uncle Ted's advice is here. People need to go to jail.
1: Yes.
0: Right. Oh,
1: I would say the entire if your party believes in NAMBLA, that's what the rainbow flag is. It's not about harmless drag queen story hour, because that's not harmless. That's evil.
0: No. Yeah.
1: Those people want to have sex with little boys. That's what that flag, that's what that rainbow flag represents. It's not innocuous. That's the flag of NAMBLA, North American Man-Boy Love. And the Democrat Party believes in that, which means they're all evil perverts.
0: Yeah, that's just, when they look at that and they're trying to normalize it, that's not, we're just going to go into that. That's not normal.
1: So anybody who believes in that should be ousted from society. I don't want my family shopping with them.
0: I don't want anybody.
1: Now we mentioned the next self-inflicted curse, engineered recidivism. When you have a Supreme Court, it's not just a court, it's supreme. And you have a
0: great for a pizza, she's but nothing
1: not,
0: else.
1: Yeah, she's not just a justice, she's a Supreme Court justice. No, she's not. She's an idiot, because she's a woman who refuses to tell us what a woman is, and I'm supposed to listen to those people for justice? I don't think so. I have a middle finger, and I'm going to shove it in your face. The whole system is toxic. And I can be spoiled, because the people in my life, which is epitomized by the SHOT Show, and you, Amanda, and you, Rob, because you're letting my First Amendment go unabashed.
0: Right.
1: And my Second Amendment goes unabashed. You've never seen me unarmed. It's insane to be unarmed. You've never seen me without a clean hanky.
0: You're your own first responder.
1: You
0: notice this, and you're in a crazy world where people decide that they like you or they hate you, that they don't know you.
1: Yet well, the people that know me love me.
0: Yeah, and yes, we do.
1: Yes.
0: I mean, absolutely. I am watching everyone here fanboy about the fact that Uncle Ted, yesterday I saw you in the NRA booth, and you're standing there. Was you, Joe?
1: Lou Ferrigno, Joe Montana.
0: Yeah, it was
1: and,
0: amazing.
1: And Doug, the president, and Bill, the president.
0: Yeah, everybody's stacked up watching you.
1: By the way, everybody.

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11: You're your own first responder.
12: Have you noticed this?
11: And you're in a crazy world where people decide that they like you or they hate you, that they don't know you.
12: Yet well, the people that know me love me.
11: Yeah, and yes, we do.
12: Yes.
11: I mean, absolutely. I am watching everyone here fanboy about the fact that Uncle Ted, yesterday I saw you in the NRA booth, and you're standing there, was you...
12: Joe Montana.
11: Yeah, it was
12: and
11: amazing.
12: And Doug, the president, Bill, the president.
11: Yeah, yeah, everybody's stacked up watching you.
12: By the way, everybody, if you're angry at the NRA, that's a well-founded anger because they betrayed us. But they're on the right track now. Please rejoin the National Rifle Association. If you really are dedicated to make America real America, you have to be a member of the National Rifle Association. And here's the most important one. I swear to God, listen to me. HunterNation.org.
11: Mm-hmm.
12: We spent millions of our own dollars, pain in the ass, to find every licensed hunter in America and cross-reference their voting record. And to our heartbreak, I felt like William Wallace in Braveheart. Not one state, Amanda and Rob, 50% of hunters had ever voted.
11: I know.
12: When we found out. So we got them to vote. Those seven swing states, HunterNation.org did that. I robocalled them. We knocked on doors. We sent emails in Texas. We said, how dare you complain but not vote for conservative Christian constitutional representation.
11: Right. If you want to have a gun, if you want to hunt, then you need to be involved in this. You absolutely need to get off the sofa and stand.
12: HunterNation.org.
11: And join the NRA.
12: Yes.
11: Uncle
12: and
11: Ted.
12: And Gun Owners of America and your state Second Amendment organization. That's how you win.
11: We talk about it all the time.
12: There are major
11: organizations to join, and your state organization and Second Amendment Foundation.
12: God bless
11: all
12: you.
11: Of that.
12: I didn't
11: all
12: know you, Amanda, but now I know you people.
11: Oh, we've got more. We'll talk about it. But,
12: get with Linda at TedNugent.com, and I'll give you regular updates, because when I walk the streets of America, families come up to me, and I know what they believe in. I know how they feel. I know what they're upset about,
11: mm-hmm.
12: and that's what I bring to the forefront of all things SHOT and We the People and U.S. government, which has to respond to us better than they ever have before.
11: Okay. Well, I appreciate it. Hey, folks, Uncle Ted, Ted Nugent. He stopped by Eye on the Target Radio, and we are blessed. Well, folks, I'm going to say that was like having a human tornado in the booth, right?
13: Ted the tornado. He come in. He took over, basically. We were like, what were we going to talk about when we got here? We didn't even need to worry about it. He just kept it going.
11: That's that. But the part that I want people to really understand and see, or in their mind's eye, was the fact that where Ted goes, there's an entourage. I mean, there's a guy who's handling him, just making sure that he's got what he needs. There's a guy who's moving him based on time, saying, okay, he's now talked to 14 people more than he's supposed to, so he's late getting to you, and I'm going to drag him away at the time mark so that we can move him. And so, but it was like, he looked at the list of people that he wanted to talk to, and he picked us.
13: Well, and the funny part is, he moves down through here. As soon as he gets out of a chair, the crowd gathers around and wants to talk to him. So they're trying to push him along to get him to the next spot. And he's so friendly, he stops and talks to everyone.
11: Everybody.
13: So.
11: The energy, the drive, the motivation, it's just, if you have not experienced Uncle Ted in person, it is... It really is.
13: Thing, what was Ted like when he was 20 compared to, I mean, right now?
11: I think he's settled down, right? he's a little more settled than he was, which is extremely, extremely. I'm just going to tell you that, you know, radio has some time markers, and it's like, okay, you have to hit these time markers, because they'll go to commercial whether he's done talking or not. So we're going to have to do a little post-production on Ted, because he only ran over, you know, a couple extra minutes. So we'll figure out how that gets edited in and showed up in here. I mean, I'm not editing the show as such. I'm just trying to move the time markers to make it so you guys get to hear it all.
13: Cut it in half and move it into two segments or something.
11: So you guys get to hear it all, because it there's not a minute of it you want to miss. There was not a minute. And you're sitting there going, okay, yesterday.
13: Well, his message was that you need to question authority, look at what they're telling you in the media, and remember, you're in charge of your own personal destiny, so carry a gun and learn how to hunt so that you can eat when the grocery store is closed.
11: I mean, he has done so much, so much for the hunter, for the organic. I mean, because when you really look at it, you know, people are like, organic, it's natural, it's free. Meat is organic if you're not pumping it full of shots and all of that kind of stuff. So it is the best for you if you're a hunter to hunt it, to harvest it, to process it, and to feed your family. And it doesn't have all that extra stuff in it. So it's really good. I saw a reporter one day ask Ted Nugent what he thought the little deer was thinking before he shot it. And it was, the goal was to embarrass him and to make him kind of, this reporter actually had the audacity to think that they could ask a question that would make him rethink his life's choices. Right? I mean, can anyone make Ted Nugent rethink his life's choices? No. Right. And so they were like, well, what do you think was going through its little mind? Oh, my gosh, the hunter's going to shoot me. Right. And he was like, no, the deer only care about eating, sleeping and procreating. So it was one of those. So, and I'm going to say that he didn't use the procreating word, but you get the gist. Right? And so she looked shocked, I tell you. So, yesterday, could you imagine being in a room where Lou Ferrigno is having a conversation with Ted Nugent, just to be a fly on the wall?
13: I mean, just yesterday we were in the NRA booth and Lou Ferrigno was there, Joe Montana was there, Danny the Count from
11: one of the car shows.
13: Car shows. Ted Nugent was there back
11: and right.
13: It was crazy. Like everybody's trying to meet all of them at once, and
11: you can't do that. You can't. And then the president of the president of the NRA board was standing there, and then the executive vice president of the NRA, and so there was just this circle.
13: When you're in a room with those guys, no matter what your job title is, you're a nobody at that point.
11: You are not. You're correct. You are no one. You know, it's not like, oh, look at this. Look how important I am. No, you're not. So, but it was just extremely. I'm going to say that this was the moment for me for SHOT Show. It really was, just because Ted Nugent has been such an icon, the Motor City Madman. He's been such an icon in our area of where you and I live, and additionally in the Second Amendment space. And so I think he said he was on the board of directors of the NRA for 27 years. And I didn't say to him, well, thanks for making room for me. So when he left, I got on. But there is... I guess that would have been rude, but there is that. So I want to remind you all, though, that the ballots for the NRA Board of Directors, the ever-critical ballots, are out right now. They came out on Monday. They are circling. So the beginning day of SHOT Show magazine started to arrive.
13: If you get a ballot, make use of it, because the actual numbers of return are abysmal. I mean,
11: there's less than 100,000 people return it, and 2.7 million people are voting members. So,
13: right. So I mean, that's and then
11: one in 27.
13: Remember to sign your paperwork and everything. So
11: do it right, so it counts.
13: And only vote for the number that it says to vote for, because I've seen them where they had to reject some because no signature.
11: They'll tell you at the meetings. There's hundreds of people who overvote, and it's like, well, that negates your entire ballot. So you can undervote. So you can pick one person you know. You can pick five people.
13: Right. And if you only want to pick six, that's great. And
11: read their bios.
13: Give those six a leg up over everybody else. I mean, if you pick all 21 and your guy doesn't make it because the other your one vote bumped the other guy ahead of him.
11: Right. There's all of that. So anyhow, we're going to wrap this session. I just want to say that today was a really good
13: right.
11: day.
13: I wish y'all could have been here to meet Ted.
11: Yeah, I do too. So thanks for listening to Eye on the Target Radio.

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5: News this hour from Town Hall, I'm Mary Rose. Iran changes its demands for reopening the Strait of Hormuz. Correspondent Rika Ann Garcia reports.
6: Iran has issued dramatic new demands for the Strait of Hormuz to reopen. Talks to manage the strait between Oman and Iran are continuing. Meanwhile, the UAE said that an Iranian missile targeted one of its ships that's owned by Abu Dhabi state-run ADNOC Oil Company. No casualties were reported. In other parts of the region, Yemen's military attacked the Iranian-backed Houthi rebels in response to the strikes, escalating tensions and threatening to reignite the civil war. I'm Rika Ann Garcia.
5: Senators leaving town without getting President Trump's Save America Act across the finish line. Correspondent Laura Winters has this story.
7: The Senate leaving for vacation and not moving President Trump's Save America Act forward before the five-week recess. The bill would require ID to vote, which many Democrats oppose. President Trump having some fun on his Truth Social page, noting the irony of this video posted by former Vice President Kamala Harris, who says this.
8: This president is trying to push this Save Act, which basically would require that for people to register to vote, you're going to have proof of who you are.
7: Laura Winters reporting.
5: Wildfires are spreading across the western U.S. and Canada, forcing residents to prepare for possible evacuations. In western Canada, more than 20,000 people fled communities around British Columbia's Okanagan Lake over the weekend as a fast-moving fire destroyed homes. Dozens were rescued by aircraft. NBA great Don Nelson has died at the age of 86. More on these stories at townhall.com.
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19: 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We welcome you to this 8:07 mark on the East Coast. Thanks for joining us. A lot to get to, but I want to go right to Representative Andy Harris. He is Republican congressman from Maryland, although the governor and the Democrats there are even trying to, they're even trying to alter the Constitution, apparently illegally, to try to get you out of a job, Andy Harris. You are a dangerous, dangerous man, being the only Republican holding any kind of political office in Maryland.
20: Look, there's no question about it. They're pulling out all the stops. They basically went as far as to say that you shouldn't consider the Declaration of Rights in the Maryland Constitution when you're drawing a map with regards to protecting free speech. It's unbelievable. And they're the ones that, have the No Kings rallies while they're taking away everybody's constitutional rights.
19: Yeah. The Oversight Project, which is a offshoot of Heritage Foundation, they've been very effective and gotten a lot of things done. They helped get the Joe Biden audio tapes of his with his ghostwriter out there and sued for that. They are now suing to block this move. Apparently there's some sort of violation of the procedures here in getting this referendum going. Sounds a lot like Virginia.
20: Yeah, that's another thing they're doing. So they passed a law in the regular General Assembly session this spring that said, oh, by the way, you have to have your constitutional amendments by July 1st for consideration so that people have enough time to consider it. And then in doing this, what they did this week, they said, well, never mind that. Notwithstanding that, you know, we're going to push this ahead anyway. So I'm not sure that, you know, they have the ability to do that. I think it's going to be challenged in court. I think the idea, again, of taking away someone's declaration of rights, right to free speech, to push this through is just an abomination.
19: That said, Congressman Harris, I know you have to work with Democrats. You're a Republican from Maryland. Yeah, you have to talk to them. You have to work together sometimes. Off the record, they've got to say to you how stupid they think this is, right? Because, like it or not, Maryland does a lot of work with the federal government. And when Republicans control the House and the Senate and the White House, a state like Maryland benefits by having the one guy, you, a guy like you, who's able to work with those people because that benefits Maryland.
20: That's absolutely right. That's why this is all done for Westmore's presidential aspirations on the national stage. This is not good for Maryland. It's obviously good for his campaign for president, but it's not good for Maryland, and he's not putting Maryland first, as a governor should.
19: Do they tell you off the record? How do they respond to you when you say, guys, this is just, you know, you're shooting yourself in the foot here because you got to have a good relationship with both parties if you're Maryland?
20: Oh, absolutely. I've had Democrats come to me from other states who realize the importance of having a member of either the majority or minority party, depending on who's in the White House, but of having a member in the other party. I can't tell you how many times a week I get a request from the delegation to sign on to something supporting a project in someone else's district.
19: Yeah.
20: The reason why they have me sign on to it is because they know that without my signature, it goes to the bottom of the pile. So this is, again, this is, you know, just a foolish thing to do. The governor rammed it through. He even had a phony signing ceremony this week because the law says he doesn't sign these.
19: Yeah,
20: this is
19: a referendum to the Constitution. The governor has no legal basis to sign in it. There's nothing to sign. What did he sign, a postcard from Annapolis?
20: I don't know, but there they were, the three of them just beaming, grinning ear to ear, having taken away the constitutional rights of Marylanders. It's very, very strange.
19: Congressman Andy Harris is our guest, and I've got two more lines of questioning for you here. One, drawing on your experience as an MD, as a medical doctor, not like, you know, Abdul El-Sayed, who calls himself a doctor and actually never got the license as a medical doctor. When you see this Anthony Fauci story roll out, it's really all the action's been in the Senate with your fellow doctor Rand Paul over there coordinating the questioning and he taking the fifth. What sticks out to you as a doctor who tried to navigate and manage the COVID pandemic like the rest of us, but also as a lawmaker? What do you want to know more about, or have you already reached your conclusions about Anthony Fauci?
20: Well, look, it's become perfectly clear that he knew that, or he strongly suspected this came out of the Wuhan Institute of Virology. He knew that NIH was funds were going to that institute, and he denied it at first. And again, you know, that's the problem. You just be truthful about it. At this point, really, he should just be truthful and say, yeah, you know, I shouldn't have misled the American public, because the American public occasionally are pretty forgiving if somebody admits that they were wrong. But no, he doesn't want to admit he's wrong. He still has a fawning following that still, even to this day, just thinks that he was, you know, the gift to the COVID pandemic. And, you know, the history will bear out otherwise.
19: Yeah. But, I mean, I know that you have great respect and reverence for the idea of having unbiased scientific evaluations coming from our public health institutions. Can we quantify the type of damage done to those institutions because of what we learned about Anthony Fauci? Because the next time something comes along and someone like Anthony Fauci recommends to a governor that they should do drastic measures like we just lived through, the people are not going to believe it. We're not going to buy it. We're not going to trust it.
20: Oh, that's absolutely true. Look, that's why you have vaccine hesitancy now, because we were told by Anthony Fauci that if you get vaccinated, you're not going to get COVID. Well, people got vaccinated, and well, people got COVID. So now when you tell them, well, you know, you need to be vaccinated against fill in the blank, so that you don't get it, people are like, wait a minute, that's what they told me about COVID, and that didn't work out so well. Yeah. So, you know, that's the problem when you are unscientific. And the most unscientific thing you can do is declare that something is a policy and with no questioning, without the ability to say, well, you know, geez, does hydroxychloroquine ivermectin, yeah, do they make a difference? Let's study it in a very rigorous way. No, they end up studying it in a way that I could have told you was going to show it had no effect, because it only had ivermectin, for instance, only had an effect if you gave it pretty close to the infection. And they were sending, in the study, they were sending the pills by mail to the people in the study. So, you know, it's just, you designed
19: it. By definition, it was going to get there a week later after you contracted the virus. Yeah.
20: Exactly. That's absolutely right. So again, that's not science. The blend of public policy and science shouldn't really occur at the NIH. The NIH should be purely scientific. And what it turned into was, it turned into a policy institute.
19: Our guest is Andy Harris. He is a congressman, Republican from Maryland. You're also the chair of the Freedom Caucus in the House. And as we ramp up to these midterm elections, less than 90 days away, most experts suggest that this majority is going to be won or lost in the House in about maybe 16, maybe 20 districts across the country. And regardless of the candidates, how important is it for Republicans now to point out the fact that Democrats are aligning themselves with some of the most radical members of the Democrat Socialists of America, even if your congressman is a Democrat, doesn't buy into all of that garbage? They're caucusing with them, Congressman Harris. And if it's a small majority, these guys are going to have a powerful voice.
20: No, that's absolutely right. And the problem is not the problem is that they're not speaking out against a person like El Sayed, who is violently anti-Semitic. You have to speak out against them. You can't just go into the corner and say, well, gee, I hope they don't do our party a whole lot of harm. You have to say, no, you know what? We can't elect someone like that to the U.S. Senate who has those kind of policies and feelings. You have to be vocal. And that's what the American people are not going to stand for. They're not going to stand for Democratic candidates around the country not being vocal about these Democratic Socialists. And that's a misnomer, because they're basically communists. What Mamdani is doing in New York is communism, not socialism. The bottom line is that they have to speak out against it, and they will be punished at the polls if they don't.
19: What's your focus right now between now and Election Day? Obviously, you're campaigning in your district. You want to make sure that your very strong constituent services continue to help the people of Maryland One. Are you also going to be campaigning across the country for some of your colleagues, or maybe some new candidates who are on the scene?
20: I might do a little bit of that, but I'm staying in Maryland fighting against this redistricting fiasco, because I do believe a majority of Marylanders do not believe in hyperpartisan gerrymandering, and they do not believe in suspending the Declaration of Rights for a political purpose, as the General Assembly just did.
19: Yeah, I got to tell you, Congressman, I've been here going on 15 years now, and it seems like every 2 years, Democrats throw everything they can at you. They find the new flavor of the month, and they end up, you know, throwing a lot of money because they keep thinking that they're going to defeat you. And it's now reached the point where they literally have to change the constitution of the state to get rid of you. I mean, in a way, you should be flattered.
20: Look, as I say, look, they know they couldn't defeat me at the ballot box. So what they're going to do, they're going to defeat me in the Maryland, try to defeat me in the Maryland General Assembly. And that's not the way democracy should work. A democracy should work where you listen to the people, and you don't try to rig elections by altering the Maryland Constitution.
19: Congressman Andy Harris, have a good sprint to the finish line here for Election Day. No doubt we will touch base between now and then. Thank you, sir.
20: Thank you.
19: Keep it right here. O'Connor and Company continues.
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1: Foundations of Freedom, a look at America's founding principles and the leaders who shaped our nation.
2: In 1796, George Washington made one of the most consequential decisions in American history. He chose not to seek a third term as president. So why does that matter? Because America was not built on permanent rulers. It was built on ordered liberty. Faith teaches that authority is a stewardship, not a possession. Leaders are accountable to God for how they use power. And why does that still matter today? Because republics survive when leaders respect limits and citizens defend them. Washington's lesson still stands. A republic is preserved when power has limits, and public service remains a duty to God and country, not a path to personal rule.
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1: If your mainstream corporate-owned legacy media is dying to move public opinion against President Trump and against ICE and against the enforcement of our immigration laws. If you're in the country illegally and you stayed in the country illegally, you're breaking our law and you are, well, you're subject to deportation. And if you are stupid enough to fly back and forth at an airport and check in with your ID and announce to law enforcement who's all over the airport that you're in the country illegally and here you are, come and get me, well, you're going to be detained and you're going to be deported. So CBS News is all over the place, scouring the nation to find the perfect story to illustrate how horrible it is to enforce our laws. And this is the best they could come up with, the story of John Gannon, 75 years old, whose fiance, we're told, did just that, was detained at the airport and is now facing deportation. Let's take a listen to John Gannon's story, because we have many questions about this.
2: I voted for Trump. I am saying that they are picking up law-abiding citizens. They're destroying families, jobs.
3: John Gannon is a 75-year-old businessman and lifelong Republican who supported President Trump in 2024.
2: I wouldn't do that again. Not after this fiasco.
3: His fiancée, 45-year-old Venezuelan immigrant Yasmin Suarez Reyes, was detained by ICE at George Bush Intercontinental Airport in Houston in late July.
2: Eight ICE agents swarmed Jasmine and detained her, didn't tell us why, and rustled her off into a car.
1: All right, pause there for a second. I have many questions. Now, let's start with the fact. And for those of you who are not who are listening on radio, you got to see you can check out the video stream because they flash a picture. He calls her Jasmine. The name I just learned from CBS News is Yasmin Suarez Reyes. Yasmin, it's with a Y, but for some reason he says Jasmine. He is 75 years old. He's from Texas. He's a businessman, lifelong Republican. They got to get the lifelong Republicans. The lifelong Republicans who voted for Trump but now hate him because of his policies. That's the hook they need. That's the storyline. So here's my question. 75 years old, Texas businessman, lifelong Republican. He calls his wife Jasmine. Her name is Yasmin. She's from Venezuela. They showed a picture of the two of them. I had to pause the screen. I had to look up the story. She looks 20, okay? He's 75 years old. She's keeping herself very looking lovely. She's 45. Okay. She's 30 years younger than him. Now, I'm the last person to lecture somebody about marrying a woman a little bit younger than you. Meredith is a little younger than me. Not 30 years. And I didn't get engaged to her when I was in my 70s. Okay? I was in my 40s. Anyway, they're engaged. She's from Venezuela. Are you doing the math here? 75-year-old man engaged to a Venezuelan national. 30 years his junior. All right, let's keep the story going now. Listen to some clues.
3: What went through your mind?
2: Well, I was just in total disbelief.
3: According to her immigration lawyer, Suarez Reyes came to the U.S. legally in 2023 and later applied for asylum, a case that is still ongoing. But her underlying permission to be in the U.S. has lapsed.
4: Some people may say,
1: okay, hold this on. Is what... Right there. So she's in the country illegally. So in other words, she's in the country illegally. She came in 23. Who was president in 23? Anybody? Thank you. She comes to the country in 23, along with all the gang members who came in. Her temporary legal status has lapsed. She has stayed in the country illegally. So she's like, oh, my gosh, what am I going to do? She finds herself some 75-year-old dude, makes him feel good about himself, as it were, and gets a ring on the finger. And I'm sorry, can you roll this? I'm sorry, Paul, to do this to you. Start at the very beginning. How did this story begin? What did Mr. Gannon, 75-year-old Texan, lifelong Republican, say at the very beginning of the story? Go ahead, roll it.
2: I voted for Trump. I am saying that they are picking up law-abiding citizens.
1: She's not a citizen. Law-abiding citizens of Venezuela. She's not law-abiding. She broke the... Oh, can I just tell you, ICE did this guy a favor. 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
8: In news, I'm Mary Rose. Diplomatic efforts to end the conflict with Iran are facing new obstacles. Israel is rejecting President Trump's Gaza peace proposal, while Prime Minister Benjamin Netanyahu says Hamas must disarm before any Israeli troop withdrawal. Iran, meanwhile, is demanding the U.S. end its blockade and pull American forces from the region before reopening the Strait of Hormuz. Wildfires are spreading across the western U.S. and Canada, forcing residents to prepare for possible evacuations. In western Canada, more than 20,000 people fled communities around British Columbia's Okanagan Lake over the weekend as a fast-moving fire destroyed homes. Dozens were rescued by aircraft. This is SRN News.
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1: I want to hear from you. I haven't talked to you today. Why are you talking to me? All right, I'll give you something to talk about. I don't like those radio shows that do open lines. It's always nerve-wracking. Although yesterday we had a very specific topic, and we had our friend Woody in Louisiana talk about, what was it, fried chow chow and cornbread? That was a keeper. So even if I have a specific topic for you and a question, we're going to get Woody in Louisiana to come in and just, you know, drop a bomb in the middle of the conversation. That said, I do have a question for you, and I mean this in all sincerity. Can the Democrats nominate a Jew as their candidate for president? It's that simple. 855-784-4255. Do you see the Democrats nominating a person of who practices the Jewish faith faithfully, not a gyno? Someone who takes their faith seriously, practices their Jewish faith, and is a supporter of Israel's right to exist. 855-784-4255, and defend herself. And

0: all streaming platforms. It's a very good, serious political conversation that we have every day. He does a monthly list. He calls 8 for 28, where he ranks the eight candidates he thinks that have the best shot of being the Democrats' nominee. And this latest list, he put Josh Shapiro as the top. Josh Shapiro was number one. I'm sorry, but the same party that nominates Abdul El-Sayed and celebrates Hassan Piker and has positioned Zohra Mamdani as quite possibly the most influential elected official in their party, the same party who is in the process of excising John Fetterman from their ranks and will challenge him when he runs in a primary in Pennsylvania for the sole reason that he supports the state of Israel and allowing her to defend herself, that party will not nominate Josh Shapiro. I don't see it. Unless you think it's a possibility, I don't see it. And the fact that we even have to ask this question, and for some people it's kind of a toss-up. You ask political pundits in Washington, D.C., the smart guys, the conventional wisdom, the people who make a living making predictions and giving their opinion about politics, and most of them are liberal Democrats. You ask them that same question. Can the Democrat Party 2026, through the caucus and primary process, can they nominate a Jewish candidate? And they will not immediately say to you what should be said, which is, what a ridiculous question. Of course, that's outrageous that you would even need to ask the question. They will not respond that way. My friends, they will not. Their response is, well, you know, it depends. I mean, how Jewish are they? Shapiro might have a problem. That sounds pretty Jewish. Ossoff might be able to get away with it. Also, I mean, there's Jewish and there's Jewish. I mean, I have no problem with a Jew being a Jew. It's that whole Zionist thing, that whole idea that we have a country that has a Jewish identity, that, oh, I'm not anti-Jewish, I'm anti-Zionist, they'll say. And by they, I mean people within the power structure of the Democratic Party right now. The fact that that is a thing tells you exactly where we are. I'll give you Exhibit A here. Don't just take my word for it, although my word is pretty damn good. Look what happened yesterday on CNN. Mallory McMorrow. Now, Mallory McMorrow was the third wheel in that Democrat primary in Michigan. She ended up dropping out. She's the one. She's like the crazy, wild-eyed, white, suburban, affluent young woman. She's a ginger, too, which really increases the crazy look. And she was, you know, going for that vote. She was not getting traction. But one of the reasons why it used to be like a three-way race and all three of them were polling around 30%. And then she started to plummet in Michigan. Why? Because she criticized Abdul El-Sayed and the rabid supporters that he brought to the convention because they were openly and outwardly anti-Semitic, not anti-Zionist, not anti-Bibi, anti-Semitic. She's married to a Jewish man, Mallory McMorrow is. So the attorney general nominee for Michigan, who is Jewish, who attended that convention, and now they're going to be having a nominating convention later this month, she has said that she will not go to that gathering because she fears for her safety. This is the Democrat nominee for attorney general in Michigan. She fears for her safety and will not go to the convention because of the rising tide of Jew hatred in the Democrat ranks in Michigan. So here's what happened on CNN yesterday when Mallory McMorrow was asked about this. Take a listen. Cut 10, please. This is cut 10.
1: So one of Michigan's top leaders, your attorney general, Dana Nessel, she's a Democrat. She also is Jewish. I feel like my presence isn't going to be welcome, she said. I don't want to get chased around. I don't want to get harassed. I don't want to get yelled and screamed at. I don't want to get booed off the stage, irrespective of what I'm saying. And I believe that if I go, that's what will happen, because it's been happening to me. This is her talking about the convention. And, you know, I saw a clip where she said she doesn't feel like it's because people care that she's a woman or care that she's gay, but they care that she's Jewish. Are Jews no longer welcome in the Democratic Party in Michigan?
2: We have seen rising anti-Semitism, and I even said at our last convention, my

0: husband who was Jewish. I'm in an interfaith marriage. An anti-Semitic slur was screamed in his face when he was with my five-year-old daughter. We have some healing to do here.
1: I was astounded to see that. And good for her, by the way, Mallory McMorrow, for being honest. Because it could have been. This, by the way, comes on the heels of her endorsing Abdul al-Sayed. It could have been really easy for her to say, oh, that's overblown. Of course not. There are people within the party who have criticisms of the policies of Benjamin Netanyahu and whether we should be funding the war effort that's leading to a genocide and all the garbage that they throw out there. But she didn't. She said, oh, yeah, we got a problem. We've got a real problem. And that's just in Michigan, in the Democratic Party. So I ask you, can a faithful Jew who supports Israel's right to exist, can they be nominated by this Democrat Party 2026? 855-784-4255. As far as I'm concerned, the fact that we have to ask the question legitimately and debate this and wonder and contemplate it is a disaster for the United States of America. And frankly, one of the greatest shames of a once proud, inclusive political party, the Democrats. Let's not forget Harry Truman, the Democrat president in the late 40s, was the first world leader to acknowledge the state of Israel as a legitimate country. And here they are. This is not your grandfather's. This is not your father's Democratic Party. This is not Bill Clinton's Democratic Party. Let's start with Michael in Atlanta. Michael, thanks for joining us. What do you think? I know it's a provocative question, but it's legit at this point.
2: Well, it is, Larry, and thanks for taking my call. But when you look at the polling right now, the top four people of the Democratic side, even though it's early, is Kamala Harris, Gavin Newsom, Alexandria Cortez, and Pete Buttigieg.
1: Yeah.
2: And in my opinion, all four of those have basically no chance of winning because they don't have any records, okay, to run on. Now, you know, Kamala was a terrible vice president. Gavin was a terrible governor. And Buttigieg was terrible.
1: I was going to say, Michael, if I can jump in, they have records. They're just awful. You know, what you mean is they don't have any achievements to run on.
2: So now the wild card is Cortez, right? Ocasio-Cortez. Now, as we saw in Michigan, al-Sayed was up by major double digits, okay? Now, Haley Stevens only lost by 1 point. She was pro-Israel, which basically means that in the coming up in November, if the Republicans can hold the House and we can beat these radical anti-Israel candidates, I think then basically Cortez will be thrown out of the mix as well, which means the next tier of candidates come in. Which would be basically a Josh Shapiro and a John Ossoff. But here, I'm from Atlanta, and I can tell you that John Ossoff has not done anything for the state of Georgia. And he's running again to keep his Senate seat against Mike Collins.
1: Yep.
2: If Ossoff loses in November, how the heck could he run and basically for president in 2028.
1: Oh, no. Yeah. If he doesn't win re-election, Michael, he's done. No, but the idea is he wins re-election and now he's this liberal Democrat from a regular red Southern Republican state. And he's the new flavor of the month. He's a shining light for the party. That's the narrative that's being drawn right now.
2: However, with no record. Again, I mean, if you go to any Georgian, you'll say, what has John Ossoff done in 6 years? And they'll say nothing.
1: All right.
2: So leaves Josh Shapiro.
1: We got to leave it. Oh, yeah, at least Josh Shapiro. All right, quickly on Josh Shapiro because we got a lot of other calls. Go ahead.
2: Yeah, one thing I just wanted to touch base about the Venezuelan woman. All right, I was glad you brought that up because I was reading the article last night in CBS News.
1: Yes.
2: And I had to send an email to the reporter. It is a total, in my opinion, a total sham.
1: Yeah.
2: Because what this woman was trying to do, she was on a visa waiver from Spain, even though she's from Venezuela.
1: Yes.
2: She was coming from Spain. Now, if she's coming from Spain, she can't really apply for asylum because we don't have a problem with Spain.
1: Right.
2: So she basically she could go back under the program, she'd go back and forth through Spain and the U.S. for up to 2 years. She overstayed, but they're trying to claim that she claimed asylum under the Biden administration, but the Biden administration should have never processed the asylum claim.
1: That's right. It was a false asylum claim. If she wants to claim asylum, she should claim it in Spain.
2: She's from Venezuela. She should have been claiming it in Venezuela to come to the, you know.
1: Right. She can claim it in Venezuela to come to the U.S., or since she left Venezuela to go to Spain, she can claim it in Spain, but not the way she did. No, I know, Michael. It has mail order bride written all over it, I'll be honest with you. If I'm the adult son of that guy, I am thrilled that ICE took care of this before we had a family feud over the will and over the assets. Michael in Atlanta, thank you. All right, we got Phil in Fredericksburg, Jason in Kensington, Maryland, Danny in the district, and you are next, 855-784-4255. I'm sorry for asking such a provocative question, but the Democrats made me do it. 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
1: I didn't think that I would ever have to ask this question publicly or even privately for that matter, but I can tell you that in Washington, D.C., this question is being asked privately at the highest levels of the Democratic Party because it's very real and it could be existential to the once proud political party. But here I am using this platform, this microphone, this network to ask a question that needs to be discussed. Can today's Democratic Party nominate a Jew? Not a Bernie Sanders Jew, whose real religion is socialism and government. No, I mean a believing, faithful Jew. Let me put it this way. I'll give you my opinion, and then we'll continue with your calls, 855-784-4255. The Democrats will be able to nominate a Jewish candidate in the same way they nominated a pro-life Catholic candidate in Joe Biden or John Kerry. In other words, a Catholic who doesn't take their faith seriously. A Catholic who uses the Catholic label and the Catholic identity to curry favor with voters. But when push comes to shove, when their Catholicism should shine through, they set it aside for their craven political ambitions. Joe Biden wanted to use my tax dollars to pay for abortions up to the moment of birth. That ain't Catholic. But he was a Catholic in good standing with the Democrats circa 2020. That's the kind of Jew they can nominate. It's the only kind that will be tolerated. And even then, I'm not so sure the current political climate in the party founded by Thomas Jefferson and James Madison will tolerate a Jew at the top of their ticket. What do you think? 855-784-4255. How about Phil in Fredericksburg? You're next up. Hey, Phil, what do you think?
2: Hey, look, I just want to say, absolutely not. They will not nominate a Jew. They will not support a Jew. They are running Jews out of Congress. They are running Jews out of every place they can run them out of. They are teaching our kids in colleges to hate Jews. It's just crazy. I can't believe that they voted in Mondami. And the litmus test about Mondami is what happened with the lawyer board, where there is a huge Jewish presence in New York law. And they made sure that they didn't have any of them on that board. Just telling you, if the Jews keep voting these leftist, communist, and fundamentalist Muslim Democrats into office, we are actually going to be seeing hundreds, if not thousands, of Jewish people getting killed on the streets of America. It's getting that bad. This feels a lot like 1935 in Germany, and you know what I'm aiming at. This is crazy.
1: Fredericksburg has spoken. Phil in Fredericksburg, Virginia, thank you, sir. Passionate topic, and I appreciate that more than you'll believe. Danny, right here in the District of Columbia. Danny in D.C., what do you think?
3: Hey, good morning, Larry. Good morning, Larry. I'm going to have to parrot the last caller. No, they can't. But the rhetorical question here is, with the way that the Jewish people are being treated by the party that they support, why haven't they packed up their tent and left it? And the same thing with the African-American people. The Democrat Party was the party of Jim Crow and slavery, but yet most black people I know are Democrat.
1: Yeah.
3: I just don't understand that logic.
1: Neither do I, Danny. There are some righteous Jewish people in my life, friends of mine, who do vote Republican and who are conservatives, and they are fighting the good fight, and they're trying to have that conversation. I think my short answer to your question, Danny, even if it was rhetorical, is that for a long time, the Republican Party was identified as the evangelical Christian party in America, and Jewish Americans have a built-in suspicion about that. They worry about that. And they bought all of the garbage that was fed to them that we were looking to, institute some sort of Christian theocracy in this country. And while they weren't looking, Well, they've got people who would be just fine with a Muslim theocracy. Danny, thanks for the call. Jason in Kensington, Maryland, by way of Australia. Jason, what do you say?
4: G'day, Larry. How you going, mate? Yeah, they call them fair weather Jews. I mean, they like to run with the hounds and the foxes, depending on their cause. I mean, if you're a Jewish Democrat, why the hell would you vote for this party? I mean, the only way to keep your party strong is to vote against what your policies you don't like. Otherwise, you're just going to pretty much elect any Tom, Dick, or Harry. I mean, these bloody politicians, they're all bloody grubs. They're just sitting there waiting to hear public opinion. I mean, Chuck Schumer was on his soapbox for years talking about anti-Semitism, and then not a peep out of him, even during October 7th, not a word from him.
1: That's
4: right.
1: Talk
4: about anti-Semitism. I mean, not a word from these guys, yet they're on their soapboxes proclaiming to the bloody hills that, you know, anti-Semitism won't be tolerated.
1: Jason, they just waved off the fact that a guy had a Nazi tattoo on his chest. And they waved that way. Oh, well, you know, he was in the Marines. That's not important. That's not a thing. It wasn't until there were credible allegations of sexual harassment that they finally decided, yeah, maybe that's too much. Jason in Kensington, thank you, sir. Always great to hear from you. Appreciate you calling. It does not warm my heart to know that this is the reality for the Democrats right now. I don't like them. I don't agree with them. I do not align with them politically. But on some things, we should be able to get on the same page with. And this is the reality right now. And I can only say to Jewish Americans, you've got a home, a welcoming home with the Republicans. You know, life moves fast, and staying sharp, focused, and clear-headed isn't always easy, and that's why the same company that brings you Relief Factor has developed something new. 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
9: 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A Senate hearing on the Muslim Brotherhood turned sharply partisan as Democrats boycotted the proceedings led by Texas Republican Ted Cruz. Correspondent Ron Taylor reports.
10: Senator Cruz maintains that the Muslim Brotherhood's influence in the U.S. has been underestimated and vowed to hold accountable anyone who finances or supports terrorism.